0: four.
1: I'm not surprised, but I got the call. I got the call. The UFC higher ups called me, you know, big names. And they said, Sean, I gotta apologize, but you're not Israeli enough to go to UFC 250 Israel edition. The White House isn't clear, you know. And I'm not really surprised, you know. I'm not really surprised. So, you know, I think moving forward, I would like to just apologize to Israel. I'd like to say I'm sorry, you know. I'd like to apologize to Trump. And I just want to prove that I'm Israeli enough for you guys. Like,
0: that right there is Sean Strickland, who apparently is, he has said some stuff that is controversial. He was an avid supporter of Trump, and he is now not going to be invited to the White House for the UFC fight. And, you know, this guy's got a lot of controversy. Is he a Nazi? Is he not a Nazi? But he's saying the reason I'm not coming has all to do with Israel.
1: Oh. For instance, you know, whenever the list like disappear and Trump goes out there and says to everybody that that he can't really go into it because people that by association will get prosecuted and like their names will be tarnished. I want to apologize because, you know, I don't want them to be prosecuted. Or, you know, when Trump goes and bombs a brand that no Americans agree with, that costs Americans $5,000 to $15,000 to go fight Israel's war. I want to apologize. Sorry, I've been a critic of that. You know, my allegiance was apparently in the wrong place, and I just want to apologize.
0: Ooh, not happy about this. Very interesting though, because again, we talked about it, and we'll talk about it a little bit more later. The whole thing with the UFC fight, I find to be bizarrely fascinating. In a weird way, because I find this entire situation to be insane. Fascinating that people are on board with this. Insane that we're doing it. Because why are we doing this? Well, because what's it for? It's the bread and circus thing. Give them bread and entertain them. And have you seen it? It's just... There's just something about, to me, again, there is something about The Office that says this isn't what The Office should be about, and we shouldn't be holding these fights, and I'm a fan of UFC, but on the White House lawn. Just, that's me. That's me. Maybe you feel different. Maybe you're like, yeah, totally. It is called The Wheel of Surprise. We spin the wheel, find out what story's next. Number one.
2: So the Catholic Church just removed an exorcist because of what he said about UFOs and demons. Yes, this story again. Cardinal Robert McElroy is the Catholic Archbishop of Washington, and he removed Monsignor Stephen Rossetti, who is an exorcist for the Archdiocese, after Rossetti publicly suggested that many UFO sightings may actually be demons. It's not just charismatic or Pentecostal Protestants, it's also Catholics. The Archdiocese also cut ties with Rossetti's St. Michael Center for Spiritual Renewal. It was a hard break. Rossetti said in a video that demons like to hide, that they can manipulate people toward evil, and that it is his personal belief that, quote, many, if not most, UFO sightings are demonic.
0: Oh, it's very interesting that because I got dragged into this conversation the other day, and I don't know why. Somebody kept sending and tagging me into my other co-host and host into this thing about they're not aliens, they're demons, they're not aliens, they're demons, and all of this. It's just such a bizarre situation. But this guy comes out and says it, and then the Catholic Church is like, oh, God.
2: McElroy, the cardinal, said these comments undermined the church's precise teachings on demons, the devil, and exorcism. So basically the church is saying slow down on all the demons and UFOs talk. And we've been talking about it because this aliens are demons idea has recently moved out of prophecy podcasts and charismatic internet spaces into the mainstream conversation, including the New York Times. And it works because it gives people a total explanation for UFOs and government secrecy and end times anxiety. It wraps all of that up into one supernatural storyline. But even the Catholic Church, which does believe in demons and exorcism, is now saying, y'all, hold on a minute. Like, even if demons exist in Catholic theology, and they do, you can't just make them a shortcut for everything you don't understand.
0: Yeah, well, that's what they do. I mean, that's kind of the jam, because there's so many people out there that are trying to make, really to understand, to make a way for them to understand the things they can't understand. So it's just easier to go, it's a demon, it's evil, it's all of the things. Because if it isn't, and it goes against our potential belief structure, what happens then? So they're trying to figure out, they just pivot. Everybody just pivots, which is, you know, what man does, especially when it comes to ideology and things of that nature and belief tribalism. It's the Wheel of Surprise. Number three.
3: One of the oldest societies in the world now struggling to stay young. Japan's fertility rate falling to a record low in 2025, according to new government data, dropping for the 10th year in a row, with about 670,000 new babies last year compared to 1.5 million deaths. The country's population isn't replacing itself. The prime minister saying recently the crisis is her top priority.
4: We recognize that Japan's biggest problem is population decline.
3: Some researchers warning that if things don't change, its population could be cut in half by the end of the century. Japan's rapid aging is profoundly changing its economy and society. The market for adult diapers now bigger than for baby diapers, multiple companies told Reuters 2 years ago. Many seniors live alone and struggle to access full-time care. Thousands end up in jail. In 2024, those over 65 made up more than 30% of all female inmates. The majority of them caught for petty theft, according to government statistics.
0: I want you to think about what you just heard there. It's crazy. First, not to skip over it as fast as we went through this, but adult diapers in Japan outsell diapers for newborns. Think about that. How crazy is that? And we've heard stories about this in South Korea. It probably is worse in South Korea, where they talk about they have maternity wards that haven't had a baby in it for weeks and months. Then you think about the fact that their aging population is already starting to be taken care of and entertained by robots. And then on top of that, the makeup in jails is of older people, which is crazy. Elon, but not just Elon, but a lot of other people have out there have said the biggest risk to our society, not just ours, but Japan, like the modern societies, is what? Oh, it's not a plague. It's not any of those things. It is the fact that we aren't producing children, and Japan and South Korea are in a bad, bad way. And the difference between them and, say, us, because we would look similar if it wasn't for the fact that we have so many people that want to come to America, and we are so open in allowing that to happen. That gives us an upper hand when it comes to at least trying to stay somewhat on par with where we need to be, because we're still way behind.
3: This trend, bubbling for decades in Japan, may be a sign of things to come around the world. Almost all countries in Europe and much of South America now have fertility rates too low to keep their population steady. Even China seeing a years-long population decline. All getting the attention of the world's richest man, Elon Musk, part of a growing pronatalist movement.
5: I think for most countries, they should view the birth rate as as the single biggest problem that needs to solve.
3: The U.S. fertility rate also falling to an all-time low in 2025, with less than half of adults under 30 saying having children is important to them. Jaded for a host of reasons, including concerns about the environment, something we've covered.
6: We're not sure that we're going to have kids because we don't want to bring our kids into a world like this.
0: And let's not forget cost. You know, I mean, we're joking about like what we saw yesterday and talked about yesterday with Ivanka Trump and them buying an island and life becoming more expensive. And as we joke about those things, think about the younger generation, right? Whether you've got the boomers and everybody who are out there talking about how, oh, you know what, you need to just deal with stuff being a little bit more expensive because of all these things happening. And then you wonder why there's no kids. Well, you know what? If you're that concerned about the fact that we aren't producing in this country, life is too damn expensive. They could barely keep themselves afloat, let alone thinking about having a child to bring into it. And then you throw in all the other stuff that people worry about. And, well, that's not a winning recipe right there. 323-538-2423 at Chad Benson Show is your X, your Insta, your YouTube, and everything else. Love hearing from all of you. Coming up, a little World Cup talk. 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
2: 6 days and counting, 7 days from today. What are we talking about? The World Cup. But 6 days until it officially kicks out.
3: It's the world's biggest sporting event, and it's coming to America. 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
4: 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Oh, how about that?
5: 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Oh, what a goal! One of the greats!
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7: We haven't been able to control the play in midfield the way that Maradona has been able to do. And he's hurting England again.
8: Tola Montiel can win the World Cup for Argentina with this kick. Yes!
2: Oh, 6 days and counting. South Africa, Mexico kicks it off next Thursday. The United States gets underway on Friday in Los Angeles. This is going to be interesting. We're going to break down the chances of the U.S. and really all the teams next week, how far we think they'll get. Some of the stuff, though, that is going on is obviously people are still worried about the cost, understandable. Some of the other things that are also on people's mind is the security. And there's no doubt there's an issue or two there that I also worry about when it comes to the security because of how big this is. I mean, even, you know, they're talking about the getting into Madison Square Garden in the next couple, was it the third game I think Trump's going to? You know, it's crazy. It is. We have to have this much security, and unfortunately in this world we do. This is John Cohen. He's a former Department of Homeland Security specialist talking about the security at these games, how hard it's going to be, but also the resources.
9: The resources that have been available at the federal levels to prepare for this game have either been done away with or reassigned to focus on other areas or were impacted by the shutdown.
2: Yeah, probably for the arch too and a bunch of other stuff. Oh, Chad, how could you say that? Just a few days until it gets going. I am pumped. And yes, we will be covering it all right here on the Chad Benson Show. What's it like in Mexico? What's it going to be like in Canada as far as their resources and the money they're spending to protect? And are they worried about anything? But it's on. It's here. The teams are here. And we've got... As far as the U.S. goes, we have one game left, a friendly against Germany tomorrow. And this will be the last game until Friday night when we play Paraguay to open up the World Cup. I was telling Jim Kennedy last night, I'm surprised we're playing Paraguay in Los Angeles. And I know this sounds weird, but... You know, there is going to be, you know, Australia, you play in L.A., you're going to get a vast majority of the crowd is going to be U.S. fans. But when you play any South American teams, right, any Latin American teams, put it in Columbus, Ohio. Right, put it at the shoe. Put it in the place where you know that it is going to be about the U.S. crowd. Absolutely. Now, you're still going to get a lot of people from other parts of the globe who are at these games. Some of them are there. They just want to see a game. And then you're going to find a lot of fans are going to travel from many of these countries. But you want to give your team the home field advantage because you're hosting it. I'm just putting that out there. Putting it out there. Let me know what you guys think. 323-538-2423 at Chad Benson Show is your X, your Insta. Coming up, Zach Abraham, Chief Investment Officer, Board Capital. Chad Benson Show.
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11: 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As the pace of AI accelerates, CEOs are rethinking how their leadership teams operate. how decisions are made, and how organizations are structured. IBM's annual CEO study shows that adopting new tools is no longer enough. Leaders are actively redesigning decision-making structures, clarifying accountability, and reshaping the C-suite to drive greater business impact. The study found that 76% of organizations now have a chief AI officer, up from 26% a year ago, and nearly two-thirds of CEOs say they are comfortable using AI to help inform major strategic decisions. The study also showed that organizations with an AI-first leadership approach are scaling more AI initiatives than their peers. The message is clear. 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
12: Another mass shooting. I'm Roger Stern, Fox News. Gunfire ripping through a street festival in Toledo, Ohio. Police searching for whoever was behind it. Several victims taken to nearby hospitals, but officials can't say yet how many. Russia says Ukraine launched an unprecedented attack against St. Petersburg after rejecting an offer for peace talks.
13: This attack comes after Russian President Vladimir Putin rejected an offer from Zelensky to hold a face-to-face meeting to try and end this war. Putin said he glanced at Zelensky's letter, but said he saw no point in meeting with him and that he would only end the war when Russia's goals had been met, meaning Kyiv should abandon efforts to join NATO and give up parts of its territory. Zelensky then responded back, calling it a weak response. Russia continues to spray Ukraine with almost daily attacks, damaging several buildings in the Zaporizhzhia region. Ukrainian foreign minister, he's warning Moscow things will only get worse for Russia.
12: Fox's Stephanie Bennett. Iran still attacking other nations as the U.S. fires on Iran. Here is Fox's Jeff Paul in Dubai.
14: Officials involved with CENTCOM say those strikes happened hours after its forces struck Iranian radar sites and shot down four one-way attack drones. U.S. officials say Iran then fired seven ballistic missiles towards Kuwait and Bahrain. CENTCOM confirming six of those missiles were intercepted and the seventh did not reach its intended target. Iran continues to leverage what is happening in Lebanon. Despite a U.S.-backed ceasefire, Israeli forces and the Iranian-backed militant group Hezbollah are still exchanging strikes. Iran's foreign minister says if the fighting doesn't stop in Lebanon, then the entire war could restart.
12: Pakistan's interior minister is in Tehran working to revive negotiations between Iran and the U.S. America is listening to Fox News.
15: 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Tonight, a chance of showers and thunderstorms, mostly cloudy with a low around 73. Looking ahead to Sunday, a slight chance of rain showers, then a chance of showers and thunderstorms, partly sunny with a high near 89. Currently, it's 77 and drizzling. I'm Bill Banks with your weather flash.
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28: I think that we've got a pretty good understanding of what's going on. So there's so much talk about markets and all that kind of stuff. And I'm very careful when I talk about this, because when anytime somebody looks at you regarding a market price on oil and tells you this is where it should be, and I know this and I know that, there's even the famous T. Boone Pickens would never like officially tie his name or tie his name to a oil projection, because it's so hard. There's so many factors, and people do not understand how the timing of shipping can change, right? Just like weird. Like, for instance, this is how weird it is. Last week, you have a massive draw of U.S. inventories, right? It was 16 and a half million barrels if you include SPR plus commercial storage, right? And in that same week, distillate inventories went up. Okay, so under the surface, that means nothing, because what that probably meant is the day before they measured, a distillate delivery got dropped in. But I use that as a point to say that, like, if you take a snapshot at any given time of any market, but specifically something as complex as oil, you're bound to get some false positives, right? So I say this with all the humility in the world, but there's some very interesting things going on. So A, we know why the paper price is here. And when I say that, all you need to do, and you know what, if people want to hop on, I'll remember to do this night. I'll post this chart on my Twitter feed at KYR Radio so people can see it. But what it is it's the price of the oil futures markets, and overlaid on top of it is every announcement Trump made about, you know, negotiations are going good, we're going to have this solved in 2 to 3 days. And what you see is every single price decline happened when it was moving parabolic. And then boom, came at one of those announcements. I'm talking to the minute. Okay. So when you look at the chart, and very rarely will a chart give you this much information, but it's mechanical, meaning you can look at the chart, look at the timing of those announcements, and you go, the price is here because of those announcements.
29: Yeah. He's manipulating the market as best that he can to try to control some of the price explosion.
28: Yes. Yes. And I don't like the fact that he's being disingenuous about it, but you do need to try to hold the price of oil down. I understand
29: it. It's a geopolitical thing more than it is a trade thing.
28: 100%. Yeah. So, but what I'm saying is the chart tells the story. If you want to know why the price is here, it's because it's been talked down here. It's just full stop, right? But then there also isn't, we haven't seen the, and even I've been surprised by it, we haven't seen the level of acute shortages that we would have thought we would have seen at this point. Well, as you dig underneath the surface, what you see is China has effectively exited the market. They are not buying oil. China produces about 4.3 billion barrels a day. Domestically, they've got domestic demand just shy of 17 million. So effectively, they had to be in there purchasing 13 million barrels a day, right? That number is pulled back to like five or six million. So a huge, so that's a pull off of global demand right there of 7-8 million barrels a day. That's massive, massive, right? That's almost three times the amount of disruption that Russia and Ukraine had, right? They disrupted about 2.5% of global oil flow. China's pulled their own demand back by about 8 or 9 million barrels a day. Okay. So, and they're using their massive SPR to take pressure off of other places. So then the next question.

0: I put those two and two. I pull out my Occam's razor, right, and look at it. And I actually think it's pretty smart. But I think they went and cut a deal with China and said, look, if you'll help us ease the pressure on the oil side of things, we'll back off Taiwan. We'll pull missile systems out of Southeastern Asia. And people go, that isn't, well, that's not that big a deal. And I'm like, guys, missile systems encroaching on borders is why Russia and Ukraine are affected. That's why they're at war.
1: Yeah.
0: That's a big deal. And if you don't think Beijing wanted those gone, you're out of your mind.
1: Absolutely.
0: Right? So yeah, I think we had a detente with China. And is there still an oil short? Yes. Are we still going to see higher oil prices? I don't see how we don't. But I think if that me reading that is correct, and if China stays cooperative, I do think that them being involved can help us avoid the worst case scenarios of $170, $180, $200 type oil. Now, that being said, it's still like, even
2: there's a limit, like we can't do this for a year and a half, you know.
0: No, and that's one of the tough things is you could do it for a year and a half if it was 5 or 6 million barrels, but at the end of the day, there's still 20 million barrels of disrupted flow, right? Yeah. And so it's gonna catch up eventually. But I do think looking at the way this has played out and the role that China's made, I know we cut a deal with China. Otherwise, China would sit back. They'd cap oil prices domestically. They'd keep buying in the market, force the price of oil up and make Trump own it. Then they'd go around with their SPR and be the guy on a white horse, you know, helping countries out. And that would be a smart move on their part. They're not doing that. They're helping us, right? Yeah. What do you and I know about China? They ain't doing it for free.
2: No, there's no, they're not doing this as some altruistic thing. We're saying they're helping South Korea. They're helping Japan, places that normally they're not super pals with. There's a reason for these things. It's the mob, right?
0: They're worried about giving you stuff for free. They're worried. Look, the party of Mao Zedong that starved 40 million of his own people to death. They're worried about the folks, right? He's a humanitarian above all things, Chad.
2: Totally.
0: Right?
2: He is. Oh, you can tell. That guy needs a peace award.
0: No. Now, the one thing I do have to say, though, is that's a smart move.
2: On our part.
0: And the other reason why while I'll say it's smart, and I've been very critical of the administration, the other reason why I say it's smart is that's really low-hanging fruit. Meaning, if China wanted Taiwan, we were never going to go in there.
2: No.
0: We weren't going to start World War III over defending Taiwan. We just weren't.
2: No.
0: We weren't. And so I think to offer that up, but that's the biggest reason. Now, here's the catch. The catch is that China's still trying to manage their own SPR because, remember, their SPR is so much more critical than ours.
2: Yes.
0: We could probably get by without one. I mean, it wouldn't be smart. But why? It's because 14 million barrels of domestic production. We probably need to build a couple new refineries. But then we're getting oil from Canada. Now we've got Venezuela flows. We're getting it from Mexico. We're in a completely different, I mean, just look at the difference right there. We're at 65% of our daily consumption is now we can't use our domestic production here because our refineries were built for darker, heavier crude.
2: Yeah.
0: But we can swap ours with other people, right? It still counts. And so, you know, but 14 million barrels a day versus 22 million barrels of production, they're at 17 million barrels a day in demand at 4.3. So oil is a completely different deal to them,
2: yes.
0: Right? They cannot source even a serious chunk of their oil domestically. So they've got limits too. The question is, how big is their SPR? Estimates anywhere from when we started this out are between 1 to 2 billion. Most estimates are in the lower ones, but bottom line is they can keep this going for a while. But what even they're doing and a lot of other people are doing is they're starving out the chemical side, which makes sense, right? You're going to prioritize oil usage.
2: Yeah.
0: Maritime fuel is more important. Bunker oil is more important. Jet fuel, gasoline, that's where it's being dedicated. So one of the things that we thought would be a really good investment because of this issue would be the chemical companies. They're up a good amount already, but they've been pretty muted. When this is all said, this is not a recommendation for anybody, but because of the China involvement and the way this is all going down, you may actually see

0: more explosive upside to the chemicals and the companies that make them than you actually see on the crude side of this. That would not surprise me if that was the case.
1: Talking to Zach Abraham, Chief Investment Officer, Bulwark Capital. What do you think oil, let's say that China's like, all right, we're done. Now we've got to do something. What does that do? Because if we go through, as Trump said, there's a good chance this is going to go on until at least Labor Day. At some point in time, the reality, like you said, we're going to hit bottom. We're going to see bottom. We're going to remove any opportunity for us to escape the worst case scenario. It's going to land at our feet. What does that look like? We talk of 150 realistically, even with all that China's done?
0: Well, that's it's hard. It depends on what China's pushing. It depends on how much they're cooperating. When I look at the shortages and the storage levels, what I know is that when the heads of Chevron and Exxon talk about this, to me, I will listen to them above any intelligence officer, anybody in the government. And the reason why is not because of they're omniscient. It's because they are totally vertically integrated, meaning internally they've got business from the well to the pump to the store shelf, right, to everything, meaning both those companies are completely vertically integrated. So there is nobody on planet Earth that has a better pulse of the way oil is moving around the world and the way distillates are getting produced than the heads of Chevron and Exxon, full stop. And what those guys said didn't engender them at all, right, to the administration, right? And those guys do not want to say anything that, you know, like any CEO, you don't want to make an enemy of the current presidential administration that's in office. So those guys, like we were talking about off air, they were saying 160, 170. It's really hard for me to look at this situation and not see us getting out of it without oil at least spiking to 130, 150 at least once. Ooh. But that's all based to me off China. At any moment, if China were to step back in the market and start buying, let's say even 10 or 11 million barrels a day, typical buy for them is about 12 and a half million a day. So let's say they start buying 9, 10. I think that alone would push oil up to 130, 140.
1: Zach Abraham, Chief Investment Officer. Tell everybody how they get a hold of you.
0: Yeah, man. 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
1: Right on, brother. Good talking to you. We'll do it again next week.
0: Sounds good, man. Thanks for having me.
1: Love talking to Zach. We'll have a video up later on today. We talked about a lot of stuff last night. About all kinds of stuff. So if you have a chance, check out our video. It'll be on the YouTube. And it's just fascinating. The whole thing with China is fascinating. Let me know what you think about that. We'd love hearing from all of you. 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
1: Let's have a little fun. Let's learn a little bit, shall we? Each and every single day at this time, we like to give ourselves a little bit of a treat by learning a word. I remember when I was younger, I used to go and you pick a word out of the thesaurus, you know, a dictionary, something like that. And you're like, I'm going to learn the word of the day. It's the same concept. The difference is this is about the urban words of the day.
6: Now it's time for the urban word of the day. The young have a vocabulary all their own, and we break it down for you. It's called the urban word of the day.
1: All right. Today's urban word. You want to go somewhere cool, right? For the summer, maybe for the winter, but you don't have a lot of money. And instead of saying it a chateau, you're going to stay at the Shacto. A couple buddies of mine at work, younger kids, they're going away this weekend. And I was saying, where are you going? They're like, our friend's got a little cabin. And they said, it's a Shacto. And I said, what? They go, yeah, the place that they're going is kind of a she-she place, but their place is not she-she. It's more of a lean-to than anything else. Oh, kids, Shacto is your urban word of the day.
6: That was the urban word of the day. Now you know.
1: Always good to know. Indeed, 323-538-2423 at Chad Benson Show is your X and Insta. I was talking to several people yesterday about, as we joked about, the amount of money that's going to be poured into this Albanian private island for Jared Kushner and Ivanka. And that's how we kind of got on the subject of the Shacto. And theirs is not a Shacto. Theirs will be a full-grown private island with a chateau, if you will. And some of the anger, some people out there, is, oh, you're just jealous. No, I continue to say it. It's about reading the room, kids. Reading the room. That's what we try to do here on the Chad Benson Show. Coming up, last hour of the week. What's trending? Top of that. Latest from the Carmelo Anthony trial. The murder of Austin Metcalf. What is going on with that? Jobs report. We'll talk a little bit about that as well. Buddy Jim Kennedy, Kennedy Institute Public Policy Research, is going to join the program. We're going to talk about what's going on when it comes to the White House and the UFC fight, which is insane. Plus, World Cup kicks off 6 days from now. The U.S. starts their campaign next Friday in Los Angeles. And now there may be striking hot dog vendors, and we will talk about that, among other things. Hour number three is straight ahead. Chad Benson Show.
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3: Jobs, jobs, jobs. It's always about the economy, stupid. Well,
4: and the data is out. The May jobs report. 172,000. Is there any doubt that this anecdotal evidence about a good labor market has been very correct? That is a really strong number. And last month, well, we had a revision from 115,000 to 179,000, which means the two-month revision is got to be over 90,000. That is a good number. Even manufacturing posted a 7,000 job gain. So how strong is 172,000? That would be the best number since 185,000 in March. These are solid numbers.
3: Good. That's what we need. Solid numbers. Solid numbers. We didn't have a great year last year. Solid numbers, but it's still weird because people feel like the economy is getting away from them. And, you know, we've yet to feel the full effect of what's going on with oil and gas and what that's going to look like when all is said and done. But these are damn good numbers.
5: We're currently in what people are calling a low hire, low fire labor market. No one's losing their job. That's good news. But what that means is there's no new job openings for college graduates to go into. And so young folks right now are finding a little harder than most.
3: And why that's also an interesting thing is, and it's one of the things we've talked about, of the stagflation fear, which is inflation stays high. There's not much growth. But jobs aren't also being eliminated. And the ones that are right now, and we see this, is AI. So it's not because of a failure. It's because of people pivoting in certain ways. And of course, you know, and I take everything here with a grain of salt because we could get out of this war and things could flip much quicker than we realize, which would be phenomenal. But when you see people out there that work for the Chevrons and, you know, the giant, huge oil companies, BP and whatnot, say, look, even though oil's come down a little bit, the reality is this is going to get worse and we're going to start to see spikes because, as we've talked about, some of the stuff that hasn't been talked about is the fact that China has been somewhat of a massive helper in this situation because they have not bought on the open market like they can. And with them saying, hey, instead of buying, what, 14 million barrels a day, we'll buy 5 or 6. And also we're going to tap into our strategic reserve and we'll offer up opportunities for, you know, South Korea and Japan and several others who need it here in Asia if they would like to purchase from us. But that can only go on for so long. But that has also helped keep the market compressed, but that can't go on forever. And so what happens if this hits hard? Well, then, you know, if all things stay the way they are, recession, slow down, maybe not so much a recession.
5: We had a pretty miserable 2025, but it looks like the middle or the early and middle parts of 2026 really suggest the labor market's moving along. And I think the thing this will really do is it's time to stop talking about the word recession. Recessions don't happen when the labor market's motoring along like this.
3: Which is good. That's what we want to hear. You know, I mean, that's what we want to hear. And of course, people say, well, what about, is there a bubble? I still think that there's a bit of a bubble out there when it comes to the marketplace, the stock market. And I think that, you know, it's not just about the jobs, which are phenomenal. It's also about the wages. Are wages keeping up with inflation? And currently right now, they're not. That's the fear of the stagflation where we don't really go anywhere. Stuff's kind of expensive. Wages are depressed a little bit, and we just kind of meander, if you will. But this was great. Great news. Great news indeed. We move from there to what's going on in Texas with the killing of Austin Metcalf, Carmelo Anthony, his trial. There was lots of chaos outside of the courtroom, but some other stuff that was interesting yesterday that came out of it. And, you know, remember, there's nobody's inside of the courtroom as far as cameras and stuff like that. There's none of that stuff. And people are there, but there's no the usual where you'd see these things covered on the ID channel and True TV and what. That's not happening.
6: Day one in the murder trial of Carmelo Anthony ended with the testimony of a coach from Liberty High School who told the jury he performed CPR on Austin Metcalf and he heard the 17-year-old take his last breath. No cameras are allowed in the courtroom, but a court sketch artist captured an abstract snapshot that shows Coach Joshua Redman at the stand with a photo of the jacket he told the jury he used to put pressure on Metcalf's wound. Lead prosecutor Bill Wersky physically held the jacket, now stained with Metcalf's blood, for the jury, 11 women and 7 men, to see up close.
7: I think that it being at the end of the day really left a very strong impression in the jury's minds as they go home for the night. It's a long trial. There's going to be a lot of twists and turns. But today, if you were to ask me, I would say the prosecution scored some pretty big points.
6: Todd Shapiro is a trial attorney who is here as a court observer. He is not involved in the case.
3: It's very interesting. And that leaving, you know, we always talk about like leave on a good, right? When we do our show, we leave on a good. Talked about it before. You watch golfers, right? The last thing they want to remember is missing a 3-footer, you know, and bogeying the last hole, even though, yeah, they made their last putt. It was not the last putt they needed to make. And they're going to have that with them in their minds. This is that. These people are going to go home. What are they thinking about? That last image, that last, you know, a piece of evidence that they saw that's going to be sticking in their mind.
6: One of the most powerful moments of Thursday's testimony was the 911 call made by a fellow coach from the track meet that day. The chaos and screams were heard in the background as the 911 dispatcher is instructing the coach on what to do until EMTs arrived. You also hear Redman in the background performing life-saving measures, pleading, "Stay with me, Austin. Stay with me, Austin." And again, "Come on, Austin. Come on, Austin." Redman is a former Army veteran. He testified that when Austin began gasping for air, his training kicked in, and he knew the outcome was grim.
7: Well, I thought it was incredibly powerful, probably one of the most powerful moments I can recall in trials that I've had of hearing something like that and listening to the reaction of the people around the young man that is losing his life right in front of their eyes.
3: Yeah, that's... It sounds like, and like I say, this all gets wrapped up at the end of the day, and that's when we get the information. So, you know, we'll have more information, you know, because it's not like you're watching this like you would normally. So it is powerful, though, when, you know, the images, listening to the phone call, all of that stuff, that place, that time, and what took place.
6: Witnesses told police Metcalf and Anthony got into an argument when Anthony sat underneath the Memorial High School tent, Metcalf's school. Anthony was a student at Centennial High School. Robert Starr, a coach for Memorial, testified that school tents are similar to a team bench in other sports. And quote, "You just don't go into someone else's tent uninvited." Starr choked up several times on the stand when he described seeing Metcalf's face turn purple. He also told the court he prayed with Metcalf's twin brother.
7: They're very important to, you know, painting that picture and making that story for the jury so they connect with it.
3: And so you think about the tent side of stuff and the way that the defense has approached it is, well, in the past have players and participants, if you will, I don't know what you think on players in the track and field, you know, gone into other people's tents. Yeah, probably. Were they invited? That's one thing right there. Were they invited? And they also then tried to frame it as a situation where, well, what if the weather was really bad? And there was rain earlier in the day. Could the elements force somebody into another tent because they didn't have a tent? Okay, Some of those things may be absolutely true, but why did you bring a knife? I mean, that's the big thing. Why did you bring a knife? Why do you have a knife at a track meet?
6: Jurors also heard from a video forensic analyst and saw multiple angles of surveillance video from the stadium. Anthony, now 19 years old, appeared to watch several angles of surveillance video that, although grainy when zoomed in, it shows the attack and Anthony running away. Thursday morning, both sides laid out their case to the jury. The prosecution said Metcalf was stabbed in a sneak surprise attack, calling the act a senseless murder. Defense attorney Mike Howard painted a different picture, saying Anthony, 17 at the time, acted out of fear for his safety and said the stabbing was in self-defense. One thing Howard did not bring up was the knife Anthony brought with him, and that stood out to Shapiro.
7: Why did he have the knife? And I'm sure a lot of people are wanting to know the same thing, but it was interesting to me that he didn't mention anything about that during his opening statement.
3: Yes. And that's going to be the, I mean, that right there is the gazillion-dollar question. Why do you have a knife at a track meet? Why did you bring a knife to a sporting event? Why did you do that? Are you that threatened? Are people threatening to kill you? Because let's be real, if that's the truth, that you are living in a world of fear where you could be jumped and or stabbed, shot, whatever it is at any moment in time, maybe track, you should talk to your track coaches and not participate at that moment in time. If it's that bad that you worry about something like that. So we'll have more on this on Monday, and the country's watching, and it's becoming an issue, obviously, of race being thrown into this because it helps the algorithms, gets the likes, gets the clicks. I see a kid who died and another kid whose life is completely ruined and altered. And families damaged. Let me know what you think. 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
1: All right, let's find out what's trending on the old internet on this Friday. Start with Yahoo. D.C. Planning Commission reviewing Trump's arch. It's never ending with him. Never ending. SpaceX, IPO, $135. So, record $75 billion listing. Not quite sure how that's going to work. We talked about it last hour. Data center. Trending. Susan Collins earns bipartisan praise after 10,000 consecutive vote. Think about that. As opposed to, was it Tom Kane Jr., who nobody has seen since, I don't know, March? Which is crazy. Over to magical world of Google, number one trending thing right now. James Handy, character actor, Top Gun, Jumanji, killed by, I think, a stepson. Mexico, Serbia, that's a warm-up to the World Cup. France, Ivory Coast, World Cup. I knew it, I knew you. Taylor Swift, that's the song that is going to be, I guess, the song for Toy Story 5. Disclosure movie, trending. Spain and Iraq. Another World Cup warm-up movie. Melania Trump, trending. Aaron Judge, trending as well. Chris Pratt, all things trending. And finally, over to the magical world of X. Masters of the Universe, trending. Ashley St. Clair, former MAGA influencer, who is a baby mama to one of Elon's offsprings. I think that's the way you call them, offsprings. Is this the one with the numbers? But she has turned down a $40 million NDA offer. If you missed any of the show, grab the podcast. We love hearing from all of you. And now you know what's trending on the internet right here on the Chad Benson Show. Pete Hegseth arrives in Paris for D-Day anniversary, 82nd. You know, if it was me, it'd be double D-Day. Oh, jeez. Austin Metcalf, trending as well. Ivanka, because of the whole thing. Because of the whole thing, yes, with the island. Meanwhile, another thing that was trending is Graham Plattner, the Oyster fam, who is running to in the Democratic primary in Maine in hopes, well, and will win for the most part, in theory, on Tuesday. But he's got a lot of baggage, and that baggage is growing, and he knew there'd be more out about him. And lo and behold, guess what is out about him? A new expose in the New York Times with some women who have some, how should we say this, unsettling things to say about old Graham there.
2: Some of the most damning accounts came from one woman from Virginia who dated Plattner from 2013 to 2015, and she told the New York Times that in one alleged encounter during an argument, he twisted her arm behind her back, shoved her into a bedroom allegedly, held the door closed so that she couldn't get out, telling her allegedly that she could leave when she was quote-unquote calm. ABC News has not independently verified this reporting.
1: No doubt it is. It's very interesting to see what happens here, because they're trying to figure out if they run away from him or not. 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If you're missing the show, make sure you grab that podcast. Our buddy Jim Kennedy joins the program to talk about the World Cup. Next Friday, U.S. kicks off in Los Angeles. Will there be anybody there to serve hot dogs? Chad Benson Show.
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6: Gunfire erupts in Toledo. I'm Carmen Roberts, Fox News.
7: Bullets flying everywhere.
8: Going crazy, man. Whole lot of pandemonium.
6: Gunfire ripped through a street festival in the Ohio City, injuring several people this afternoon. This man was there, too.
7: We told him to stay. Everybody get back.
6: Several victims were rushed to hospitals, but the number and extent of their injuries is not known. Police and the FBI are searching for the people who opened fire and trying to figure out why. The U.S. and Iran exchanged fire overnight with the latest test of the fragile ceasefire. Tensions staying high in the Strait of Hormuz. U.S. military says it downed four Iranian drones launched toward the Strait and towards U.S. Gulf allies. Fox's Jeff Paul has more from Dubai.
9: Iran once again firing over both ballistic missiles and drones on their neighbors here in the Gulf, raising questions over the future of a possible peace deal between the U.S. and Iran. Now, U.S. CENTCOM confirming those strikes happening after its forces struck Iranian radar sites and shot down four one-way attack drones. U.S. officials say Iran then fired seven ballistic missiles towards both Kuwait and Bahrain. CENTCOM confirming six of those missiles were intercepted and the seventh did not reach its intended target. Now, Iran continues to leverage what's happening in Lebanon. Despite a U.S.-backed ceasefire, Israeli forces and Iranian-backed militant group Hezbollah are still exchanging strikes. Iran's foreign minister says if the fighting doesn't stop in Lebanon, then the entire war could restart.
6: And volunteer searchers in Japan found the body of a missing 20-year-old Auburn University student today. The family of Weston Higginbotham said on social media that his body was discovered in a mountainous area near Kyoto, but did not reveal a cause of death. His family thanks supporters for the outpouring of kindness and support from the U.S. and around the world. 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
18: It is that time of the week. Talk to our good buddy Jim Kennedy of the Kennedy Institute of Public Policy Research. Happy Friday. All right, Jim. It's an old saying, right? You know, give them bread and give them the circus. And they're going to have the UFC fights. I have to be honest. I find this completely absurd. There's something about the office, whether you like Trump, you hate Trump, Biden, Bush, Obama, whatever, Clinton, that there's just something about the office that should make it special. And I feel like, what the hell are we doing, man?
19: Yeah, I can't say that I'm the world's largest fan of this, to tell you that. Even when the idea was first broached, I was not a huge fan of it. That is absolutely sure. I'm kind of curious on the security aspects of letting people onto the White House. It's on the White House grounds, right?
18: Right, right. Yeah. I mean, that's my thought. It's a guy who's been, you know, close to being assassinated on more than one occasion, that you're thinking, hey, you know, it'd be a good idea to bring a whole bunch of people here to the White House.
19: Yeah, I'd let them onto the ground within 100 yards, 50 yards of the actual White House itself. I'm sure there will be, you know, absolutely insane security involved, but still, you're giving it a lot of opportunities. And I would guarantee you the Secret Service was not pleased by this idea, regardless of who runs it. They could not be happy about this, because this is going to be a very difficult situation situation for them to make sure it will be secure, because Trump's going to be there. He's going to be doing the walkout stuff. He's going to be in front of everybody. He's going to have, you know, he's going to be standing out there, and I don't know if there'll be clear sight lines, you know, to various spots.
18: Well, there's 250 people invite only inside of there, but at the Ellipse Park right across from the White House, there's going to be 85,000 people.
19: Okay, I'd heard 80,000. I didn't know if that meant on the grounds.
18: Well, still,
19: or
18: I mean, you're 100 or 200 yards away.
19: Sure.
18: Again, it's just such a weird thing.
19: Yeah, no, it absolutely is. And I can't say I'm the world's largest fan of it. I'm not a huge UFC fan, but I mean, it doesn't mean that's not a reason that they shouldn't be able to do it. But so, yeah, there is some, I don't know if dignity is the right word of the office, but there is some stature that comes with the office. We don't really think of that, you know, type of thing happening on the White House ground. I mean, we have an egg roll every year and things like that, but I don't think of a commercial event occurring on White House grounds. I can't say that I'm a fan of that. And I don't care if another president would have done it either. I would, you know, I would not be a fan of it either. It just doesn't make a lot of, it doesn't make a lot of sense. I mean, it's 250. We only do this once, obviously, but still, I think there was way, you know, they just hold the whole thing across over in the Ellipse Park rather than having it on the White House ground. And again, I can't see from the security aspect why this is going to be a good thing. But hey, Trump seems to do what he does. And, you know, I mean, so be it. Again, not something that I would be a fan of, something I am not a fan of them doing.
18: No, me either. Talking to Jim Kennedy, Kennedy Institute of Public Policy Research. Jim, we talk about politics, we talk about pop culture, and we talk about F1. So last week we had the Cracker Barrel 400 here in Nashville, mm-hmm. You know, because Cracker Barrel, baby, that's what it's all about. Like me some Cracker
19: Barrel. That is good eating.
18: It is good eating. This week, though, F1 goes to a little place called
19: Monaco.
18: Oh,
19: the most expensive race of the year, probably. It is the race of fame. It is the race of movie stars. It is the crown jewel in Formula One. It is actually will be also McLaren's 1,000th race. Now, that's kind of interesting because there really is no official way to count races as far as how many races they've actually done, in the sense that there is no, you know, if you qualified for the race and don't start, were you in the race? Well, yes, technically you qualified, but you didn't start. And there isn't, the FIA does not actually keep stats on that. So there have been a number of people coming out and saying, well, this could actually be their 1,001st race. It could be out 1,002. It could actually be 998. If you look at it this way, depending on what you consider to be a race start. So again, there is no official stat. Everyone's just going with it and letting McLaren have their 1,000th. So, I mean, again, if you're going to do it, you'd want to fudge it and do it at Monaco, because it is Monaco. It's, you know, it's the race that if anyone's ever going to watch an F1 race, they watch Monaco. Honestly, it is one of the more boring races. It is a archaic track that is very short, very tight, not extremely fast, and extremely difficult, by far the most difficult street track in the Formula One circuit to pass on. It is extremely difficult, and it has usually the fewest passes of the year because it is so tough to get around people on that track. So you've got to have a large advantage or a large mistake by a driver to basically get past them. And it's tough to pass back markers on it to catch up. And when you go down and have a pit stop and you fall to 14th to try to get back through the traffic, is very, very

0: for passing and for leeching. So then maybe again, something will happen this year and I'll be looking like a silly guy come Monday. But at this point, generally not a race that gets a lot of passing on it.
1: Now, talking to Jim Kennedy, Kennedy Institute of Public Policy Research. Speaking of sports, Jim, last question. You, obviously, out there in Los Angeles, now we are, well, now a week away from the U.S. playing their first game in L.A., 6 days away from the World Cup kicking off in earnest. But Los Angeles, oddly enough, they may go on strike when it comes to snacks and food and whatnot because they want $30 an hour.
0: Yeah, that is so LA at this point. This started because there was a resolution or there was a city council amendment passed. They've been very big in LA, as they have in a lot of those, you know, Seattle's been famous for it. Also about raising minimum wage levels to make everybody gets a livable wage. And I don't really know what that ever supposed to mean. I can never get, does that mean I get a new cell phone every year? Does that mean I get to drive a new car? Does that mean I get to live without a roommate? I don't really know what a livable wage is. I can never get anyone to really define it for me. But yes, as far as this case, they want $30 an hour, and that will match what the city council has promised that all of the hospitality workers, the hotel workers, will make by the 2028 Olympics. LA's got some of the World Cup games coming up in a couple weeks, and then in 2 years from now, we've got the Olympics coming to Los Angeles for the third time in our history. So they've basically wanted to bump all those wages up, and they're using that. So everyone now, all the other unions are looking at that and taking that as a target number. Well, if they get $30, we work harder. Why don't we get $30 an hour too? And the Food and Commercial Workers Union, or the people that are at SoFi Stadium, have been for about 6 months now without a contract. And they decided, hey, you know what? We haven't made much progress, but I think a week before the World Cup starts, maybe that's when we should really start striking and threatening not show up for the World Cup, because that is going to be the biggest event between football seasons in Los Angeles for SoFi Stadium, where they're going to be playing the game. In fact, they've torn the field up to go put real grass in there. They've been at it for about 8 weeks now to build a real grass field, because FIFA World Cup must be played on real grass. The Rams, for some dumb reason, which I never understood, play on artificial turf, which I don't understand. If you can't grow grass in LA, I don't know where you're going to be able to grow it, especially about 7 miles from the ocean. But for some reason, they've chosen to do artificial turf, and now they are tearing it up and placing real grass in there. But yeah, the food workers are striking. They'll probably get their $30 an hour because they have to cave at this point. They don't have a lot of choices. So for that, it would be interesting to see who else now, between now and the Olympics, will start threatening to strike, or if they're just going to have to give $30 an hour to everybody who says, would you like fries with that in Los Angeles?
1: You know, as I'm sitting here looking, so MIT has that cost of living calculator, and it's rather fascinating to see the cost. So for a single person, it's about $30, right? You don't have anybody else but you. You can kind of do okay on that. For a family of four, though, it's $33 an hour if both parents are working. So basically, it's about $66 an hour. But if it's a single person with kids, it could be up to $50 an hour for a living wage in California. So, man, I tell you what, again, it's all different everywhere, right? Like everywhere you go, right? It's not the same thing in Cedar Rapids as it is in L.A. But, you know, they're striking while the iron's hot. Do I understand why they're doing it? Yes. But you're also just serving hot dogs.
0: Yeah, no, absolutely. No, I agree with that and agree with that. Remember, fast food workers already, as of 18 months ago, got $20 an hour minimum in California, and it's led to a number of closures of fast food franchises because the economics just don't pan out for them anymore. And a lot of them are moving to automation. So instead of asking somebody, rather than someone literally asking you, do you want fries with it? You get a video screen asking you if you want fries with that at McDonald's or some other places. And again, a lot of those still are pushing. McDonald's has always been pushing you to use the app when you go into McDonald's to get stuff. So, and a lot of other, you know, of the fast food places have, it's funny because I don't necessarily use the app to get awards when I do it, but I rarely, McDonald's I do, just because my McDonald's is so bad for service. I do it. Even then, it's like half the time I have to go and I do the drive up. Where you park and they bring it out to you rather than going through the drive through. And at least half the time at my McDonald's, I have to go in and get it because either like they don't have it or they forgot or yeah. like, oh, we don't have enough people. You know, one person literally told me, you shouldn't have used the app. You should have gotten the drive. You should have come to the drive through because we're short staffed today. It's like, okay, how would I know that? But, you know, so be it. But a lot of them are pushing them to, you know, to less manpower methods to reduce the cost of the $20.

0: an hour. And again, it's been interesting because there have been places that have closed because even though Gavin Newsom has come out there and said, this is wonderful. People are making more money. It's growing the economy of California. And there's been no job losses because they found some survey that said there were like virtually no job losses. There's been other surveys that say there've been a lot of job losses. So take your pick. And just basic economics would tell you there's going to be job losses. There, you know, it is not a job that adds a lot of value to, like it literally says, do you want fries with that, or putting a hamburger and mustard and onions and ketchup and a bun and wrapping it and putting it up there. It's hard to make money at $20 an hour, again, with your costs increasing for your food inputs and everything that's gone up over the last 3, 5, 7 years. So yeah, going to more automation or going to, or basically just being able to not afford it is not a surprise to understand economics, regardless of what Gavin Newsom wants to tell you. But yeah, I would say look for more, not necessarily for the World Cup, but between now and 28, more places in Los Angeles seeing $30 an hour is kind of the benchmark of what they expect.
1: Crazy. Jim Kennedy, Kennedy Institute Public Policy Research. People want to reach out to you, go to Midterm Mondays. We, of course, doing Midterm Mondays. You got a lot of stuff going on next week. We'll know more about L.A. You guys can join us here, but also tell everybody else where to get at you if they want to talk to you.
0: Yeah, at Righty Jim, and I will be launching a Righty Jim website next week. We'll have newsletters. We'll have we're going to be having more. I've been putting more stuff up on the site. We'll have some news functionality on it too. So I'll be talking about that next week. But go look. You know, when I tell you, go look for a Righty Jim website.
1: Right on, brother. Good talking to you. Have a good weekend. I'll talk to you Monday.
0: Thanks, Chad.
1: We're going to wrap it up in a second. 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
6: This report is sponsored by IBM. As the pace of AI accelerates, CEOs are rethinking how their leadership teams operate, how decisions are made, and how organizations are structured. IBM's annual CEO study shows that adopting new tools is no longer enough. 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The study found that 76% of organizations now have a chief AI officer, up from 26% a year ago, and nearly two-thirds of CEOs say they are comfortable using AI to help inform major strategic decisions. The study also showed that organizations with an AI-first leadership approach are scaling more AI initiatives than their peers. The message is clear. 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
12: What? Who are you?
11: I'm future you. 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
19: Deep stinks? 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Yeah. The Chad Benson Show.
1: Every week we say it's been a week, and today, it's no different. It's been a week. Shall we take a listen back to the chaos, the craziness, the lunacy that was this week? Thank God, it's finally Friday.
20: We're excited. We're probably welcoming a 500,000 people over the entire set of 8 matches.
21: He rolls it in. It's Christian Pulisic around the keeper. It's Pulisic with a goal.
22: How much is costing me to follow England in the World Cup around the US this summer?
21: I'm

0: Did you know that a black fourth grader in Mississippi is 2.5 times as likely to be proficient in math and reading as one in California?
1: The last words on earth this man heard were his rights being read out to him, all because of a false accusation of racism.

0: I've been banned from the United Kingdom for criticizing Israel. I didn't get banned for criticizing the United Kingdom. I got banned for criticizing Israel.
1: So Obama, $1.7 billion mocked by President Trump. Right now, the Iranians are pushing for 12 to 24, and there's a possible pool of $100 billion.

0: hope she's ready, you know, because I literally could not be more excited.
1: I will tell you it's looking good so far.
2: A biological male can't become pregnant.
3: But the grounds of pregnancy includes potential pregnancy as well as pregnancy.
2: But if they can't become pregnant, how can you then become potentially pregnant?
4: And I'd say in that part of the world, ceasefires when you're shooting in a more moderate manner.
5: It's an unbelievable, beautiful 1,400-hectare private island in the middle of the Mediterranean.
6: Oh, what a way to end it. It's always nice when good things happen to people who've struggled. 323. 538-2423. At Chad Benson Show. That is your ex, your Insta, your YouTube, and everything else. I love hearing from each and every single one of you. Really appreciate you guys paying attention to us when you have a chance right here on the Chad Benson Show. Solid fun week. I expect there to be more chaos and craziness next week, but I also expect it to be a week. Very excited, as you guys know. Next week, World Cup starts. And a week from today, the U.S. takes the field at SoFi Stadium. No, it's not called. It's called L.A. Stadium, right? Because they can't use SoFi for the World Cup. I'm pumped about that. We'll see what happens over the weekend, if there's any other movement when it comes to the Middle East. My prediction is not a lot is going to happen, at least in the near future. You guys have a blessed and amazing weekend. Be safe out there. We'll meet you back here on Monday. As always, night-night, Jack.
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4: Bullets in Toledo, Ohio. I'm Roger Stern, Fox News. Gunfire rips through a street festival in Toledo, hitting many victims. This man witnessing the chaos.
5: Once the shots get fired, everybody just want to scatter and everything. Yeah, we were just sitting right there having a good time talking to our people, and then the shots just got the fire in.
4: We don't know how many people were shot and how badly they're hurt. Police say they're searching for suspects. No word on a motive. Russia says Ukraine launched an unprecedented attack against St. Petersburg after turning down an offer for peace talks. Here's Fox's Stephanie Bennett.
6: This attack comes after Russian President Vladimir Putin rejected an offer from Zelensky to hold a face-to-face meeting to try and end this war. Putin said he glanced at Zelensky's letter, but said he saw no point in meeting with him and that he would only end the war when Russia's goals had been met, meaning Kyiv should abandon efforts to join NATO and give up parts of its territory. Zelensky then responded back, calling it a weak response. Russia continues to spray Ukraine with almost daily attacks, damaging several buildings in the Zaporizhzhia region. Ukrainian foreign minister, he's warning Moscow things will only get worse for Russia.
4: Despite President Trump's hopes that the Iran war ends soon, Iran is still attacking other nations as the U.S. fires on Iran. Fox's Jeff Paul is in Dubai with a tank.

0: whole chain of events.
1: Officials involved with CENTCOM say those strikes happened hours after its forces struck Iranian radar sites and shot down four one-way attack drones. U.S. officials say Iran then fired seven ballistic missiles towards Kuwait and Bahrain. CENTCOM confirming six of those missiles were intercepted and the seventh did not reach its intended target.
0: Pakistan's interior minister is in Tehran to try to revive negotiations between Iran and the U.S. America is listening to Fox News.
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0: The prosecution has wrapped up its case in the trial of a Texas teen accused of stabbing someone at a track meet. Fox's Brooke Taylor in McKinney, Texas.
14: The defense said that Anthony was sheltering from the rain and recognized someone there. Students testified that Austin Metcalf repeatedly asked Anthony to leave. Several recalled Anthony responding, "Touch me and find out." Now, jurors also heard that Metcalf made the first physical contact, but witnesses described it as minor. They testified that moments later, Anthony pulled out a 5-inch folding knife from his backpack and stabbed Metcalf in the chest. The defense argues Anthony acted out of self-defense and fear. Now, one of the key witnesses is a 17-year-old teammate of Metcalf's who was under the tent. He testified that Metcalf tried to avoid a fight, telling Anthony, quote, "Dude, I'm not going to fight you at a track meet."
0: If Carmelo Anthony is convicted of first-degree murder, he could get a life sentence. An American college student was found dead after going missing in Japan. Here's Fox's Madison Scarpino.
15: Weston Higginbotham was just 20 years old. He loved nature, cared so much about the environment, according to his family. They say they are heartbroken. This all comes just over a week since Weston first went missing. The parents say they last saw him in their Kyoto hotel room last Friday, and they let the well-traveled 20-year-old do his own thing. Local police confirm Weston got off a train at the Yamashina Station in Kyoto. The area is home to tons of hiking routes and trails, but shortly after the train ride, Weston's location from his phone went completely dark, and that's when his parents started to worry. This all prompted a massive search for the Auburn student.
0: We don't know the cause of death. General but credible threats have prompted Seattle Mayor Katie Wilson to activate stadium district security cameras ahead of the World Cup. Bypassing normal privacy protocols, the heightened monitoring comes as the city prepares for massive crowds with the tournament overlapping both Juneteenth and Pride weekend. I'm Roger Stern, and this is Fox News.
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8: Okay, so here's the deal. Whenever I get out of an Uber, I just don't like open the door and jump out. I don't do that.
9: What do you do?
8: Well, it's like
9: Lay down, take a nap.
8: No, I actually feel around to make sure that I haven't left anything.
9: Okay, that's fine.
8: And then if it's dark, then I'll actually turn on my phone's flashlight and then take a look around. Because, you know, once they drive off.
9: Yeah, they're gone.
8: It's it.
9: It's like they disappear. It's like a ghost car.
8: So Uber came out with their annual lost and found list. Things that people have left in an Uber that have been unbelievable.
9: You got to think the number one thing is cell phones.
8: Exactly. Over a million.
9: A million phones?
8: Yes, yes.
9: Apple's just licking their chops.
8: Yeah, and they have a solution to this. I'm going to tell you more about that in a second. But first, here are some other things that were left in an Uber. My favorite, an ankle bracelet.
9: Like the jewelry or one of the ones the cops give you?
8: The cops give you. He's got the Uber. And you just figure out, yeah, I'm going to take this sucker off right now. Dentures.
9: Ooh. That very important.
8: 20 pounds of duck sausage.
9: That's a lot of sausage.
8: That's a lot of sausage.
9: Of any kind of sausage. But then duck is even more specific.
8: Live butterflies.
9: Oh, no. Forgot your life. They're not going to be live for very long.
8: No, it's not.
9: If you were an Uber driver and you look back and you see live butterflies, do you just chuck it out the window and carry on with your life?
8: Well, I would want to set them free.
9: I don't want a responsibility of live butterflies.
8: Oh, okay. My favorite one. Somebody left a dishwasher.
9: How?
8: Like a desk, you know, like a tabletop dishwasher. Not one of those big ones, but just a dishwasher.
9: Oh, I didn't even know there was a tabletop dishwasher.
8: There is, like for apartments.
9: Okay.
8: Yeah. So, I mean, but think about that. How do you not notice, like, you can't got in the car with right. a 50-pound dishwasher?
9: I got in the car with this huge, heavy box, and now that burden's been lifted. Maybe they didn't want to throw it, didn't know where to throw it away, so they're like, I'll just take an Uber and leave it there.
8: You know what? You could do that in New York. That would be the best way.
9: Someone else's problem.
8: And so Uber has a new way for you to get your stuff back. We're going to talk about that, as well as I want you to think about what are the top cities where people leave the weirdest things. What are the top cities?
9: Okay.
8: And before we get to all that, I'd like to thank Carbonite for helping to make this show possible. I mean, think about all the irreplaceable moments on your computer, your kids' photos, you have important records, just years and years of work and so many memories. Now, if your computer crashed today, how much would you lose? 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Okay, so what is America's most forgetful city?
9: San Francisco, because it's Uber, and a lot of people Uber in San Francisco. It's not a lot of driving.
8: No.
9: New York?
8: Yes.
9: Well, that was too easy of an answer.
8: And then comes Miami, and then comes Chicago.
9: Okay.
8: So the Uber has a brand new feature. So let's say you do forget something in the Uber car.
9: Right.
8: Is that you can message Uber. They will message the driver. And then when it's convenient for the driver, he or she will, like, drive around and then drop off whatever you left.
9: And I'm sure I'm going to have to pay for that.
8: Of course you're going to have to pay for it. That is. And whoever left the dishwasher behind, you know what? They wanted a clean getaway.
9: I could have predicted that's what you were going to say.
8: Oh, because after all, would you expect no less? It's Kim Komando, and I'm the Kim Komando Show, and joining me is Andrew Babinski.
9: Hi, Kim.
8: And let me tell you, there's so much going on in the tech space. We're going to start with SpaceX. I am so excited for this. I just signed the paper today.
9: Sign what paper?
8: The paperwork. I know, you know what? You don't want to rely on me for stock advice.
9: Okay.
8: Okay, because I am still holding hope against hope that someday GoPro is going to make it.
9: Yeah, I saw that it went up like 400%. It's now up to 50 cents a stock.
8: Is it really? Yeah, I didn't know that.
9: No, I'm joking. I was just trying to make you feel good.
8: What happened? I missed it. Should I cash out?
9: Yeah.
8: So SpaceX is going public. A $1.75 trillion valuation.
9: And you got in on the IPO? Is that what paperwork you signed?
8: Yeah, but I'm not the only one who can do this. You can get on it too.
9: Okay.
8: You don't need to have like all this money to do it either. It's going to be listed on the NASDAQ SPCX. The price June 11th is going to start at $135 per share.
9: I'm not huge in the stock market, but that seems a very high for an IPO.
8: Well, I don't know, because they've got so much going on.
9: Right.
8: And so really, I think what's going to happen is that it's going to go out, it's going to go up really high, really fast, and then probably settle back down.
9: Right. That's what happens with every IPO.
8: So if you are with Robinhood, Fidelity, or Schwab, what I really like is that a lot of these IPOs, especially when we start talking about tech companies, is like, you were so right. You can't buy the shares.
9: Mm-hmm.
8: But with SpaceX, they have reserved 30% for the average person.
9: Okay.
8: So 30% of the shares are available to purchase.
9: What's it feel like to be an average person?
8: I love being average. It kind of is the reason why I go to a health club and swipe, because it makes me feel normal.
9: Here's one question. Normal. Are you worried, though, that the head of this company is this volatile person that can go out there and dump the price of the stock by two tweets?
8: Elon Musk, yes, controls 85%.
9: Correct.
8: I think we've all gotten used to him.
9: Okay.
8: You know.
9: But has the stock market gotten used to him?
8: I think because of what he can do and what he has done.
9: Because, okay, there was this, like, I want to say 4 years ago, maybe 3.5 to 4 years ago, I saw an interview with a technology guy, and he was like, listen, the future of automobiles, there's going to be Toyotas and Teslas and whatever China makes, and that's it. And I thought that was interesting. So I went and I bought some Tesla stock. And then Elon Musk went out and said a bunch of crap, and that Tesla stock went in the garbage. Are you not worried about that with SpaceX?
8: I think he's matured.
9: Oh, wow.
8: I mean, you know, okay, I know there's still the fart sound in the Tesla.
9: Okay.
8: But Anthropic is also going public, makers of Claude.
9: Did you get in on that one as well?
8: No, it just has filed for an IPO. Okay. And I will buy it too.
9: Okay.
8: I will. $965 billion.
9: That's a lot.
8: I mean, think about this.
9: That's almost a $1 trillion company, and they're not even public.
8: And meanwhile, Google's sitting there saying, like, hey, what about us? They're raising $80 billion.
9: For what?
8: They say it's going to go straight into their AI infrastructure.
9: Oh, okay. Not to bonuses for suite-level employees?
8: Warren Buffett's Berkshire Hathaway, they're writing a $10 billion check.
9: For which one?
8: For Alphabet.
9: Wow. So they're going to buy $10 billion of the $80 billion they're trying to raise?
8: Yes.
9: And Warren Buffett knows what he's doing with his money.
8: Well, he said he's kind of retired, but I don't think you ever can retire.
9: You can't say you're retired and then you just made a $10 billion investment.
8: That's true.
9: It's not possible. It's not retired.
8: Okay, I'm going to play bingo now.
9: Right. Pickleball, buy 8% of Google. Then I'll have a dinner at 4 o'clock.
8: So I was driving along and I asked Siri a question about, I wanted to know what was the 10-day forecast.
9: Can I guess what Siri's answer was?
8: Well,
9: I cannot help you with that right now, but if you want to open it in the app, I can send you a link.
8: No, actually, I was pleasantly surprised. And Barry was in the passenger seat. He's like, what was that? I'm like, I don't know. So I said, Siri, give me the 10-day forecast for Santa Barbara, California. And Siri said, would you like me to use Gemini or ChatGPT for that?
9: Interesting.
8: And I said, I would like ChatGPT.
9: So one of the options wasn't Apple Intelligence?
8: Nope.
9: Uh-oh.
8: Okay. And so she went out and she got ChatGPT with the 10-day forecast. But then at the end, she had something very interesting to say. I wish I could have recorded it.
9: Was it an ad?
8: It should have been. It said, please keep in mind that ChatGPT hallucinates, and it's best to check all your information.
9: Did it say it was going to be 36 below zero on no, Friday? Because that would have been a hallucination.
8: So, but I am one of the people who gets the iOS operating system a little bit earlier than everybody right. else. And so on Monday, June 8th, we have the WWDC.
9: The crowd goes wild.
8: They do that.
9: No, of course they do.
8: It has a lightning port. Yeah.
9: But isn't it getting mellower and mellower and mellower every year? Like the excitement has died down.
8: No, you still have all these Apple fanboys.
9: But it's
8: and
9: just
8: girls.
9: The same product, rinse and repeat. Okay. We have an iPad. This time it has one new feature. Hey, guess what? We have an iPad. This time it has one new feature. They don't make anything new.
8: Well, they say that's going to focus on fixes
9: okay.
8: instead of new features.
9: People get excited about fixes.
8: So Siri's going to have a brand new app on the home screen. Oh. Yes, I know. I'm pretty excited about that myself.
9: Awesome. Something for me to delete. I
8: yes.
9: love it.
8: There's this guy who works for Bloomberg. We're trying to get him on the show. Mark Gurman. Anytime you want to know what's really happening with Apple, I don't know who this guy talks to, but he seems to know a lot of stuff.
9: Okay.
8: So he was reporting that Apple has pushed its iPhone connected glasses to late 2027. So, you know, the glasses that would compete with Meta's glasses.
9: Is it possible that they're pushing them to 2027 because no one cares about iPhone connected glasses?
8: Well, what they want to do is come out with the iPhone glasses that are at a reasonable price point, so maybe $300 to $500.
9: Okay,
8: but you know, in all Apple fashion, they'll come out at $300 to $500, and they'll say, "Do you want the sides to those glasses? And would you like to have 500 gigs with those glasses?
9: Do you want them to work? Well, that'll be an additional $1,200. Yes.
8: And then don't forget, you need the case.
9: I don't need the case. I don't even need the glasses. I've been saying this for 10 months on this show. They are pushing these glasses. These tech companies are pushing these glasses because there's something they need. And they want us to wear these glasses all around. Nobody likes these. I've asked you multiple times. Do you know anyone who uses these glasses on a daily basis?
8: What do you think they want?
9: Tracking. They want to be able, I think it's for artificial intelligence, the visual side. They want to record every single thing that you're looking at, that you're seeing inside your home, inside your work, where you, when you go around That's about true. Town, no one wants these glasses. We've been there and we've done this. Google Glass flopped. Google Glass was a punchline.
8: Glass holes.
9: Right. Why are they pushing this so hard?
8: Well, why do you think we're building all these data centers?
9: Well, that's a bit different.
8: I mean, it's not so that you can do a character yourself in ChatGPT.
9: Right, but you also don't need the consumer to buy in, hand you money to help build whatever you're trying to build.
8: So when we talk about Google, what comes to mind with Google? I mean, searches,
9: search
8: artificial
9: engine.
8: Intelligence.
9: I would go search engine and maps. That would be one and two.
8: Ads.
9: Absolutely.
8: Okay. Mosquitoes.
9: Apps. What?
8: Yes. Google's planning to release 32 million mosquitoes in Florida and California. I'm not making this up. It's called Google's debug plan.
9: Okay. Well, that's the opposite of debugging.
8: Okay.
9: You're adding bugging.
8: They want to spread male mosquitoes carrying Wolbachia, which is a naturally occurring bacteria that makes disease carrying Colex mosquito eggs.
9: Excuse
8: non-viable.
9: Me?
8: Non-viable.
9: What is happening here?
8: I have no idea.
9: I know these are all words you're saying, but when you push them together, they don't make any sense to me.
8: Well, it doesn't make any sense to me either. It's supposedly that you're going to have the mosquitoes sip nectar and not blood. And so we're going to have mosquitoes, but they're not going to be the one like, ow, son of a gun.
9: Why are they doing this? Why is Google getting in the mosquito game?
8: I have no idea.
9: Oh,
8: I thought it was interesting.
9: Are they strapping cameras onto these mosquitoes?
8: Okay. So it's just Florida and California right now. They're the testing grounds.
9: That's so weird.
8: Okay. Meanwhile, I don't know if you heard about this. I want you to think about how you would feel if you were on this plane.
9: Okay.
8: You're flying from Newark to Spain.
9: Okay. It's a long flight.
8: 9.5 hour flight.
9: Yeah.
8: Okay. You're about halfway over the Atlantic.
9: Oh, that's the ocean. Yes.
8: And you think to yourself, oh, I'm just going to get, I think I'll have another cocktail and I'll go to sleep.
9: Mm-hmm.
8: But then the captain of the flight comes on and says, sorry, folks, got some bad news for you. We have to turn around and we've got to go back to Newark Airport. Because apparently there's somebody on this plane who changed their Bluetooth name to bomb.
9: That's not good. Of all the words to pick, that's like the worst one.
8: So the flight turns around, gets back to Newark Airport, 16-year-old kid.
9: It was a speaker, right? It ended up being a Bluetooth speaker.
8: Yes, Bluetooth speaker, named it bomb. They had to go, they had to empty out the plane.
9: Now,
8: go through TSA again.
9: When I read the story, though, weren't they announcing whoever's got it, just tell us and we'll address it. We won't have to turn the plane around. And the kid would not speak up.
8: Mm-mm.
9: What a jerk.
8: So I would be so mad.
9: I hope those Google mosquitoes attack this kid.
8: God, yeah, that speaker just synced up the whole trip.
9: We're going to try this one again. Kim has a bad joke. So I'll buckle in. Now, what were you saying? What was this natural transition you were about to do?
8: Are you ready for it?
9: Yeah.
8: That speaker just synced up the whole trip.
9: Oh, man. Wasn't even worth the restart. Boy.
8: All right. 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All right, let me tell you, I had trouble putting today's show together.
9: Why?
8: Because there's just so much that I want to tell people.
9: Okay.
8: There's just so much that you guys and gals that everybody just needs to know. Like, we're going to talk about Apple. They quietly did something that will put money in your pocket. What?
9: No, they didn't.
8: Yeah, they did.
9: I don't believe it.
8: I asked ChatGPT to do a whole mood board about me.
9: Mm-hmm.
8: It's really interesting. We're going to talk about AI brain rot. Well, you have brain rot.
9: That's all of it. All of AI is... Everything that's AI and that's put on the internet is brain rot.
8: No, no, no. It's not that it is brain rot that is giving you brain rot.
9: Well, that's not hard.
8: Okay. Well, I was going to say, glad you did. We got that and all of your great phone calls coming up.
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9: I just did this. 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
8: But here's the thing now. 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
9: Okay.
8: So if you have something old that's just laying around, you're thinking to yourself, like, I just want to get it out of the garage or whatever, that you can trade it in, and then you can have a credit.
9: 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They need chips.
8: 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They need chips. And also, they're banking on everybody wanting the new iPhone Fold.
9: Okay.
8: $2,500.
9: No way.
8: Yeah.
9: I'm out.
8: $2,500.
9: I'm going to need 74 iPads to trade in people.
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0: Bullets in Toledo, Ohio. I'm Roger Stern, Fox News. Gunfire rips through a street festival in Toledo, hitting many victims. This man witnessing the chaos.
24: Once the shots get fired, everybody just want to scatter and everything. Yeah, we were just sitting right there having a good time talking to our people, and then the shots just got the firing.
0: We don't know how many people were shot and how badly they're hurt. Police say they're searching for suspects. No word on a motive. Russia says Ukraine launched an unprecedented attack against St. Petersburg after turning down an offer for peace talks. Here's Fox's Stephanie Bennett.
1: This attack comes after Russian President Vladimir Putin rejected an offer from Zelensky to hold a face-to-face meeting to try and end this war. Putin said he glanced at Zelensky's letter, but said he saw no point in meeting with him and that he would only end the war when Russia's goals had been met, meaning Kyiv should abandon efforts to join NATO and give up parts of its territory. Zelensky then responded back, calling it a weak response. Russia continues to spray Ukraine with almost daily attacks, damaging several buildings in the Zaporizhia region. Ukrainian foreign minister, he's warning Moscow things will only get worse for Russia.
0: Despite President Trump's hopes that the Iran war ends soon, Iran is still attacking other nations as the U.S. fires on Iran. Fox's Jeff Paul is in Dubai with a tangled chain of events.
4: Officials involved with CENTCOM say those strikes happened hours after its forces struck Iranian radar sites and shot down four one-way attack drones. U.S. officials say Iran then fired seven ballistic missiles towards Kuwait and Bahrain. CENTCOM confirming six of those missiles were intercepted and the seventh did not reach its intended target.
0: Pakistan's interior minister is in Tehran to try to revive negotiations between Iran and the U.S. America is listening to Fox News.
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8: 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All right, ready?
9: Yeah.
8: Let's start some phone calls.
9: Let's do it.
8: Diana in Houston, Texas, you're up first. Hello there, Diana.
26: Hello, how are you?
8: Great, great. What's going on?
26: Now when I ask ChatGPT, they're going to say I'm dirty, Diana.
9: All right. Just to explain what she means during the commercial break.
26: Just playing around on ChatGPT, and I said, I'm going to say, what's my name? And it says, I don't know your name yet. The only personal detail I have in my memory is your birth date. And it said it at such and such time in, you know, the town. And then I was like, how did you know that? You know, and then it said, oh, it was a personal conversation, a previous conversation. And you asked me to remember it. And I never would have put that on there.
8: Well, here's the deal, is that ChatGPT is good. It hallucinates, but it's not a psychic.
26: Yeah.
8: And so at some point, you either said, tomorrow's my birthday or something, or maybe you uploaded a form or you connected your medical records or something that happened.
9: Isn't it possible that it scraped the people sites?
8: It could have, but I think it's more likely that Diana, that you probably put something in there. Now, here's the deal, is that you can go and check. You go into ChatGPT settings, personalization, and then memory. And then you can look at anything that may be in there. But then again, it may not necessarily be in that memory. I mean, it's really hard to pinpoint. What you can do is tell it to forget it.
26: I did that. I put delete this memory, but I can still see it on the history. You know, it's like everything that I've ever, you know, silly pictures, and it's still on there because I can still see it. But yeah.

0: That's,
1: I'll try that. I'll go into the settings and see if that'll wipe it out.
0: Yeah, that's what you want to do. You want to go into the settings, and then once again, that's settings, personalization, and then memory. And then keep in mind that you can turn off the memory entirely.
2: Would you recommend that?
0: Yeah. Well, I like it to remember things.
2: So do I.
0: You know,
2: I don't like when it throws in references that are not necessary. Like, I'll say, you know, give me a recipe for beef stroganoff or something.
0: And it'll say like, oh, yeah, you know, Kim is so much smarter than you.
2: No, it'll say it'll give the recipe all the instructions. And at the end, I think Amelia and Francis will really like this one. And I'm like, I don't want to be your best friend, ChatGPT. Just I want to know how long I need to bake it for. OK,
0: you calm down. Yeah. You know, you can't use beef stroganoff as a password.
2: Oh, really?
0: It's not strong enough. Okay, I'm sorry. Whatever. Cabby in Minneapolis. Gosh, I just hate you. Well, not you, Kathy. I hate Andrew.
2: You can too, Kathy. Go ahead.
1: Hello, Kim. Hello, Andrew.
0: What's going on?
1: I want what y'all are having.
0: You know what? Here's the thing. We are like this all the time, every day.
2: Every day.
0: And
1: no, but that's a good thing, because laughter is the best medicine.
2: Absolutely.
0: Although I don't like it when he makes fun of me.
2: And we need a lot more laughter, because Kim's jokes definitely don't supply it.
0: I'm still getting a lot of heat online, because the way that I said F-L-A-N last show.
2: Flan?
0: Yeah, I said flan.
2: Your flan wasn't stroganoff.
0: Hey, well, Kathy, welcome. Sorry about that. We were having a little side convo without you. What's on your mind today?
1: Well, I just wanted to tell you I'm so honored to be able to talk to you, and I wanted to thank you from the bottom of my heart, because I read your current newsletter every day. Oh. I do not read it.
0: Oh, well,
1: one,
0: thank you.
1: I love all the questions at the beginning. I try to see if I know the answer. I do not cheat to go to the end. I love all your little jokes that you put in there along the way, and the quotes that you put in there. But the one thing why I wanted to thank you is, the other day, middle of May, I was checking my credit card statement online, and I noticed they didn't have a mailing address. So I put it in there, and then it flagged and said, someone's going to be calling you to verify the address.
0: Okay.
1: So as I'm on the phone, as I'm sitting there, the phone rings, so I answer it. And the person says, you have to hang up right now. You have to log out of your account right now. And I said, excuse me, are you calling from Chase? And they said, yes. They said, log out of your account. Some hacker's trying to hack into your computer. And I said, okay. So I logged out of Chase. I said, am I supposed to log out of my computer? And they said, yes. So I told them I logged out. And then I asked, I had asked if I had to close down. He said, yes. And then he said, we have to change your IP address. And I said, I have to change my IP address? And he said, yes. And I said, okay. And I clicked the phone. So immediately, because of your newsletter, I said, oh my God, IP, no, that's my, So I literally called Chase on customer service.
0: Smart.
1: So, and I told them what was going on, and they had said, yes. See, while I was on the phone with this person, two other calls were coming through at different times. And so the gal said, yes, there has been two other calls to come to call me to verify my address. So I verified it with her, but I wanted to let her know what was going on. So I have to thank you from the bottom of my heart. Had I not read your newsletters and stuff about, you know, AI and technology is at warp speed right now.
0: It is.
1: So I'm just trying to be ahead of the curve. I literally would have probably given up my whole control of my computer to that person.
0: Oh. Well, you know what? I'm so glad that you didn't. So glad you read it.
2: Did you click a link on an email or a text message? How did they know that you were logged into your bank at that minute?
1: It was honestly just a weird timing.
0: They know. They can know. No, here's the thing. It's not just weird timing, and that could be it. But with AI and the way that the scams are moving right now, and that, you know, without going into the deep dive, that a lot of the encryption that we used to think that was super secure.
2: Right.
0: Now with quantum computing and AI, it's not.
2: So it's just the encryption is now being used like as a beacon to tell them someone's active.
0: Exactly.
2: Oh, gosh.
0: So that's why more than ever is that you've got to make sure that you are smart. You're smart like Kathy. Be smart like Kathy. And that, you know, anything that you're doing, you

0: 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All right. So there's a little viral prompt going around. Have you tried this where you create a little mood board of yourself?
1: Nope.
0: You ask AI to create a caricature of yourself and based upon everything that has learned about you. Okay. So it comes through your chats and then it spits out this sketchbook style profile.
1: Can I tell you why I can't do this?
0: Why?
1: Because Lisa, my fiance, has a new bit where she'll find my phone. I just leave the phone laying around. And every single person in the house, literally seven people live there. They all know how to get in my phone. I have nothing to hide. I don't care. She gets into my phone. She opens ChatGPT. And then she just tells it a bunch of lies about me.
0: Like what?
1: Like that I'm cheating on her. That I've had lunch dates with multiple exes. And that I want to get into polygamy. And I need a way how to. But she does it in my voice. To ChatGPT. And then when I log on and I'll do something, it'll say, oh, how's everything
0: scumbag.
1: Going? So my mood board would look pretty awful right
0: well,
1: now.
0: Well, we have my mood board that we can share.
1: Okay.
0: And I'll give you the prompt. You really ought to try this prompt. And I was really floored by how accurate it was for me. I mean, it showed me behind a mic. It showed me at Claridge's in London.
1: What is a mood board?
0: It kind of tells, it's kind of like your inspiration, who you are, some okay. sayings. And so with me, it says, you know, I want to empower. I also like that it has me wearing a Hermes belt, which I thought, you know, I think how it knew that is because I wanted to buy a Hermes belt. And so it's like, oh, maybe she got it.
1: And isn't Hermes like the place you have to make like an appointment to show up and they don't just let anybody in the store?
0: Yeah, they do that.
1: Yeah, okay.
0: You couldn't get in.
1: But no, heck no.
0: I can get it. So anyway, here's the prompt. You want to create a sketchbook character mood board of me based on everything you know about me since you met me and all the conversations that we've been having. And it is scary accurate.
1: I don't want to know. Ignorance is bliss. And probably that would be the key word to my mood board. Ignorance.
0: Polygamist.
1: Hey!
0: Nice. Hey, still to come, we have some more great phone calls as well as we're talking about AI brain rot. What is it and how do you avoid it here on the Kim Komando Show?
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0: With the midterm elections looming, it's vital AI chatbots give straight, factual, unbiased information. But at least two university research studies confirm they're not, and the bias is growing worse. I'm Kim Komando for NetSuite. 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While ChatGPT appears to have developed a pro-environmental, left-libertarian orientation, meaning on most political issues, Chat's opinions are basically liberal. Here's an example. Forbes magazine verified when given the prompt, write a poem about President Trump, it refused, but wrote one about President Biden. That has since been corrected. Still, research shows that Google's Gemini and OpenAI's ChatGPT 4 are the most politically biased, while Elon Musk's Grok and Anthropic's Claude the least. So the word is trust but verify, especially with AI. 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
0: Adam in Burlington, Vermont, welcome aboard.
8: Hello.
0: Hi, Adam.
8: Yes. So, how are you guys doing?
0: We're good. So, so you own a bagel store.
8: I do, up in Burlington, Vermont. It's called Myers Bagels. We're a Montreal-style bagel. So a different kind of bagel than you may be used to.
0: What's the difference?
8: The primary thing is we cook in a wood oven instead of gas or electric. So like wood-fired pizza is different than regular pizza.
0: Oh, sounds good.
8: Yeah, and it's all done by hand and artisan style. And just north of us, it's a common thing. But in the U.S., it's, you know, there's not many of us around here.
0: And how much is a bagel?
8: Let's see. Individually, I mean, a dozen we sell for
0: $13.95. That's not bad. That's not bad at all.
8: No. Yeah.
0: That's
8: good. It's reasonable. Yeah.
0: So what's going on in Bagel Land?
8: Well, related to your show and the advent of AI, I got in myself in a little bit of deep water here. With social media, I employ a lot of college kids and in other years have had them help me with Instagram and Facebook and things like that. And starts off great. And then, you know, peters off or dwindles off in their interest or their ability to create new content and getting consistency has been tough. So I turned to an AI program that not only helped me with social media, but many other aspects. Like I could give it my, you know, QuickBooks for a couple quarters and compare them and, you know, look at copywriting and things like that as a background. And so for social media, I said, well, it's neat. I could plot when I want to have a post go and how it works. And in that, I said, well, create new content, you know, use some of the photos we've used in the past and maybe tweak them and make something new out of them. And so it did a couple of those and I posted them and I'll admit I don't follow up. I'm not a huge social media person myself. And then, they went. And then a couple of days later, my staff is hounding me saying, oh, we're so sorry about the feedback you're getting. And I'm like, what? And then I look and I'm just being raked to the coals on using AI photos of what we did.
0: Oh.

0: and using AI to help promote the business. And
1: So these were not your bagels. These were AI generated bagels.
0: well, the two ones that I got out there that got a lot of the heat for, one was we hand roll our bagels. So it was an actual photo of one of my bakers rolling the bagel in the dough.
1: Okay.
0: But then AI took that image, the real image of his hands and arms and the dough, and imposed it on a better looking, like, wooden rolling table versus the white poly table. And then in the background, we use a wood oven, but, it's not always lined up directly to make a nice photo shot. So it imposed the wood oven behind him to
1: And
0: make it
1: people
0: a
1: got
0: nice.
1: upset about that?
2: They even noticed?
0: That's the thing. I just thought it was a nice presentation to show, what we do. And people said, "That's not your shop, that's AI." And I was like, "Well, yes." And
1: And no, yeah.
0: and no, I wasn't trying to pull the wool over anyone's eyes. I was just trying to create a new thing to, oh, what's this? A nice looking image of what we do here. And probably the more the one that got flack is AI went in and found either a Google review or Yelp review that someone did actually make, and their name was Sam, and they posted of how they come in every Friday for the last 2 years. It's been their go-to place, is a great review. And what AI did was took that quote and put it on a piece of paper with someone's hands holding it, again, in front of a table with a bagel with cream cheese on it, like they're reading the note. The bagel with cream cheese was not our bagel with cream cheese, because our style of bagel is a thinner product,
1: So
0: and a loyalist would have known that. And
1: there was a little there was upheaval because you they feel like you lied to them, that it wasn't authentic.
2: sell out.
1: And
0: Yes.
1: when you are talking about, especially what you do, I mean, authentic is really where you need to be. It needs to, and nothing beats a video from your iPhone, right?
0: No, and we've done that in the past, and we've posted many things and do it. And after a while, it's like, all right, I need help with recreating some new way to sell the picture or to do it other than retaking the picture again.
1: Yeah, and it's a hard thing, unless maybe you put edited with AI, somewhere, so that what I do is I'll say ChatGPT slash Kim Komando, so that people know that I fixed it up, and so they don't maybe I maybe wouldn't get the feedback that you were getting if it was just put out there right in the beginning.
2: One thing I do with our social media at a radio station I work at, we can't use AI. It's one of our tenets of our company. But I'll just use AI to make a new graphic. And then I'll take that graphic, put it on the lower third of the photo, and then it spices it up, even though it's the same photo I may have used before, just with a little new graphic on there.
1: Yeah, because I mean, especially with the bagel shop, I mean, you don't want a smear campaign.
2: No. I like that.
1: Did
2: I did. I like that one.
1: you? That was
2: Didn't
1: it?
2: laugh, but I liked it.
1: Okay. Hey, still to come, we're going to talk about AI brain rot here on the Kim Komando Show.
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1: All right, be honest. 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
1: I was singing.
2: I didn't know there was a sister Gibb as well.
1: That was ABBA.
2: Isn't that the Gibbs?
1: No.
2: Who's the Gibbs?
1: The Bee Gees, you ding dong.
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2: Maybe.
1: Okay. So what they found is that people are now getting what's called AI rot.
2: Okay.
1: Because instead of like writing that email, we go, oh, I'll just let ChatGPT do it.
2: Copy, paste, copy, paste, copy, paste. Yeah.
1: Instead of doing the math, I'll let somebody else, I'll let Claude do it.
2: Or I was complaining with an electrician and he sent me this response and I could tell it was AI and I just said nice AI response to him. 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
1: You know what? 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And Ian wrote back and said, when you can answer my questions as a human being,
2: correct,
1: come on over.
2: Call people out for their AI use.
1: AI rot. Don't let your brain rot. And that's why you need to make sure that you do get our free newsletter. 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
9: Bullets fly at a street festival. I'm Chris DeMeo, Fox News. Gunfire ripping through a street festival in Toledo, Ohio this afternoon, injuring at least a dozen people.
10: Bullets flying everywhere.
11: Going crazy, man. Whole lot of pandemonium.
9: This man was there.
10: We told him to stay. Everybody get back.
9: Multiple victims rushed to hospitals. The extent of their injuries not known. Police and the FBI are searching for the suspects and are trying to determine a motive. The U.S. and Iran exchanging fire in the latest test of the fragile ceasefire, with tensions staying high in the Strait of Hormuz. The U.S. military says it downed 4 Iranian drones that were launched toward the strait and U.S. Gulf allies. Here's Fox's Jeff Paul in Dubai.
12: Iran once again firing over both ballistic missiles and drones on their neighbors here in the Gulf, raising questions over the future of a possible peace deal between the U.S. and Iran. Now, U.S. CENTCOM confirming those strikes happening after its forces struck Iranian radar sites and shot down 4 one-way attack drones. U.S. officials say Iran then fired 7 ballistic missiles towards both Kuwait and Bahrain. CENTCOM confirming 6 of those missiles were intercepted and the 7th did not reach its intended target. Now, Iran continues to leverage what's happening in Lebanon. Despite a U.S.-backed ceasefire, Israeli forces and Iranian-backed militant group Hezbollah are still exchanging strikes. Iran's foreign minister says if the fighting doesn't stop in Lebanon, then the entire war could restart.
9: Pakistan's interior minister is in Tehran to try and revive peace talks.

0: Volunteer searchers in Japan found the body of a missing 20-year-old Auburn University student today. The family of Weston Higginbotham posted on social media that his body was found in a mountainous area near Kyoto, but didn't say how he died. The family added their thanks for the outpouring of kindness and support from the U.S. and around the world. 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
0: Secretary of War Pete Hegseth in Normandy, France, to commemorate the 82nd anniversary of the D-Day landings. The secretary honoring the sacrifices of the American troops who helped liberate Europe during World War II. Earlier, he emphasized the site is more than just a resting place.
5: It is a monument to the unyielding spirit of the American warrior, a testament to the supreme sacrifices our warriors made to liberate an entire continent from the grip of tyranny.
0: D-Day was the largest amphibious invasion in history. Well, some parents in the U.S. are calling for more transparency from school boards, according to data from the Brookings Institution.
6: Around the country, parents are seeking transparency, a call that has only grown since the pandemic. Defending Education claims that the nation's two largest teachers' unions have donated more than $669 million to left-wing causes since 2015. No substantial donations were provided to Republican-aligned causes. The concern is that this cash not only influences but further divides families and school districts when it comes to setting curriculum and policies in areas like race and gender. According to a survey released by the Brookings Institution, so-called culture war conflicts have declined since the pandemic but are not down to pre-COVID-19 levels. Brookings concludes that the conflicts may have undermined schools' response to exceptionally challenging circumstances.
0: That's Fox's Alexandria Hoff. The survey also said that most board members are concerned about the influence of partisan politics. No Triple Crown winner this year, but Golden Tempo comes out on top in Saturday's Belmont Stakes.
7: Golden Tempo pulls away late. Golden Tempo has won the Belmont Stakes.
0: That call on Fox. Golden Tempo also won the Kentucky Derby. However, he did not run in the Preakness. I'm Chris DeMeo. This is Fox News.
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3: She's fierce. Work it. She's
12: fierce. You know how kids learn things from you? Certain behaviors, certain traits.
14: Unfortunately, yes.
12: What do you think your kid learned?
14: My daughter is a smartass.
12: Is she?
14: Oh, yeah. It is obnoxious answer followed by obnoxious answer. And then I'll be like, I'm being serious right now. I'm being serious right now.
12: You're like, oh.
14: And I can't say it's all my fault. I can't do anything about it.
12: Ian learned from me potty mouth.
14: Oh, yeah? You're a swearer?
12: Yes. I mean, it actually started... I will never forget. We were on 24th Street and Camelback here in Phoenix, Arizona. And he was probably 2.5 in the back seat.
14: Just dropping F-bombs?
12: Well, this guy cut right in front of me.
14: Uh-huh.
12: And I slammed on the brake. And then out of the back, I hear, F-bomb. And I'm like, but perfect timing. You know?
14: I learned it from watching you, all right?
12: Yes, exactly.
14: That's and then, funny. I never swear around my kids.
12: Oh, yeah. I try not to.
14: We were in the ocean, and I was holding my son. He was probably 6. And we were looking at something, and then we turn around, and there is this, like, 20-foot wave that is about to crash down on us. And I went, oh, blank. And then we got hit by the wave, and I asked him if he was okay. And he was like, yeah. And he goes, and Dad, you said a bad word. It's like, well, we almost died. I have an excuse.
12: Just this one time.
14: Yeah. Just you got to let those go.
12: Well, when I saw this video of something called Peek-a-Book, which I'm going to show it to you in just a second.
14: Okay.
12: But when I saw this video, I thought, like, how can this be? Let me tell you, it's, you know how, like, you have those fake books that you put keys and stuff in? Do you have one of those? I have one of those in my house.
14: Keys?
12: Yes. Like, I have a fake book
14: okay. That
12: I put spare keys in.
14: Oh, I have one that I put all the gift cards in.
12: Okay, perfect.
14: Yeah.
12: Okay. So it's just like
14: which
12: that.
14: One's yours? Mine is Scenery of Arizona.
12: Like, Barry bought ours, so it's like the history of mankind and science and stuff like
14: that. The first ever ham radio.
12: But so in this fake book, in the middle, is a magnetic holder. So it keeps your phone in place.
14: Okay.
12: So you hold this book. And so as you're holding this book in front of your kids, you could be on TikTok and they think you're reading a book.
14: Look how educated mom is. Look at her.
12: Look at her go.
14: Well, but she's actually on Instagram.
12: Exactly.
14: And Pinterest.
12: I got a lot to say about this and wait till you see it in action.
14: I do want to see this.
12: But first I got to tell you about NetSuite because they're one of our great sponsors here on the show. You know, every business owner I talk to asks the same question. How do I make AI work for me? 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All right, so here it is. I want you to describe, Andrew, what everybody's going to be seeing right now as we look at this Peek-a-Book new product that is going to change the world forever.
14: Change the world forever is kind of dramatic for a fake book. So it's white on the inside. There is, looks like there's pages like a notepad, and it's a small tan book. And then the woman who's holding it, she opens it up, hides her phone inside. And this is used to hide the fact you're
12: that
14: using your phone
12: in front of your babies,
14: from your kids.
12: Yes.
14: Yeah. I'm not scrolling. I'm bettering myself.
12: I am reading the book. Meanwhile, the kid's looking up.
14: Oh, it's a parenting book.
12: Yeah. So she's wearing her parenting book, reading. Well, not really reading.
14: No, she's not reading at all.
12: Yes.
14: She's just using her phone on the sly.
12: I mean, I get it. Parents need a break. I certainly did at times. I mean, but kids aren't dumb.
14: Did you hide your social media use or your phone use from your kids?
12: No.
14: You just did it.
12: Now, the reason why I hesitated, because a picture popped up on my feed. Uh-huh. You know, Google always says, like, oh, here's something that happened 20 years ago or 10 years ago or whatever. And it popped up, and Ian was next to me on a lounge chair. And I had a towel over my head because I was on my phone, and we were outside, and I couldn't see.
14: Hold mommy's umbrella. She needs to send a text message.
12: I mean, but fake reading in front of them is not going to teach them to read. They'll know.
14: Absolutely. They'll figure it out. They're not dumb.
12: I mean, especially when, like, imagine just scrolling, like, TikTok, and all of a sudden, like, the sound automatically goes, you know.
14: Right. It's one of those viral songs.
12: Yes. You know, you have the sound off, and then you hit something suddenly, and you're like, oh.
14: Why are you laughing your butt off at a parenting book right now?
12: You know, I'm reading a great book at the moment right now.
14: Are you reading a great book at the moment?
12: Yes. It's called The History of Gulu, and I just cannot put it down.
14: Oh, boy. It hurts my head sometimes. Why? These jokes.
12: They're so good. So I counted the number of cameras that I have on my 7-mile commute to the office.
14: Okay. Are you sure you got them all?
12: I looked on the map, and I'll tell you where you can look on the map.
14: Oh, cool.
12: And the Flock camera specifically. And there were 6 cameras.
14: In your 7-mile commute?
12: 6 cameras.
14: That's it?
12: Well, different traffic lights.
14: Right.
12: I mean, because I
14: thought it would be a lot more.
12: Well, you know, you go out of Paradise Valley into Phoenix, there aren't that many.
14: Okay.
12: But as you're driving through Paradise Valley, there's quite a few.
14: Because I get on the freeway at 44th Street, and then I come, I don't know what, it's probably 7 exits to get to here. And I counted 12 cameras.
12: Well, that's the ADOT. That's the Department of Transportation.
14: A little different on the highway.
12: Yeah. So these are 80,000 plate reading cameras, Flock cameras. They're in 49 states, 5,000 communities, 20 billion vehicles a month are scanned. And they run HOAs. We have them going into our neighborhood. I have a license plate camera right on my property, too.
14: Right.
12: But the reason why I'm bringing this up is we've all heard of Flock cameras. But now they have something called the Alpha Project. Have you heard about the Alpha Project?
14: I have not.
12: The Alpha Project reads your license plate from 2,000 feet above the air, above the ground.
14: That's far away.
12: Yes. And it can follow your car in real time. It can only go 60 miles an hour. So if you're going over 60.
14: Never catching you.
12: Just saying.
14: They'll be like, oh, that's Kim Komenos. Where'd she go? Where is she?
12: When they deploy the Alpha drone, it can arrive within 85 seconds. So they say before any police or anything like that. You can find every camera watching you. And if you go to maps.dflock.org.
14: And what's the purpose of this drone? Is it only going to be used for law enforcement?
12: Well, that's the big question. You know, we don't really know.
14: Okay.
12: You know, Flock is a private company. We don't know who they're doing business with. What are they doing with all these? I mean, because I was thinking about it. I mean, if you really wanted to figure out my routine, I mean, you could literally just look for my car on these Flock cameras and you say, okay. You
14: know, right. She goes here. She goes there.
12: Yes.
14: Oh, exactly. On Tuesday, she goes to this place.
12: Exactly. Exactly. And then she goes to Pilates.
14: This information's not public, correct?
12: No. But it's also kind of a gray area on who gets it. Now, of course, Flock cameras, they have found stolen vehicles and they've solved crimes and all that other great stuff. But I just think it's interesting that we have this technology and not too many people know that it even exists.
14: It's true.
12: And when I wrote about this for our newsletter at getkim.com, is that I think the guy was in somewhere in Tennessee, and he sent me a note, and he said he thought, like, oh, Kim Komenos, you don't know what you're talking about. I live in a rural community. We would never have Flock cameras. He had them all over.
14: Really? Yeah,
12: that's why he sent me a note. He's like, oh, my gosh.
14: That's probably crazy. Especially where they need them is in the rural areas, because they don't have the ones that are local municipalities.
12: That's probably true. Let's see. Cutting the cable, saving money?
14: No.
12: Okay.
14: We're spending more.
12: I know. It's so ridiculous.
14: We just did a declutter.
12: Did you?
14: We went on because we're trying to build up travel miles.
12: Okay.
14: Because we spend all this money and we're like, why should you get miles? Because, I don't know, I'm taking 5 flights this summer. It's ridiculous. And so we went through everything. And as we're seeing where we're going to pay for which card to get these points and those points, we're like, we didn't even know we were paying for this. We didn't even know we were paying for this.
12: What you get for
14: I
12: free?
14: I thought that was free. It's not free. Or what used to be free.
12: What was the big shocker?
14: The Paramount Plus. I thought Paramount Plus came through Verizon. I had no idea that I was paying for Paramount Plus the whole time.
12: How much?
14: I think that one's $11.99.
12: For how long?
14: Years. Literally years that I thought it just came through my cell phone plan. Because when any time we would go over what are we spending, I would go, oh, well, we don't have to worry about that, that we get that through Verizon. We don't. No. I've been paying for it forever, and no one watches it.
12: Yeah,
14: it's ridiculous. We canceled like six things. I mean, we saved $100.
12: Oh, that's awesome.
14: It was awesome.
12: That's good. DirecTV. I don't know too many people who have DirecTV anymore.
14: No, I don't know anybody either.
12: With My Sports is going up 22%. Stars is raising its monthly. AMC Plus is bumping it up. The average ad-free streaming bundle in 2021 was $62. Now it's close to $80. I think that's low.
14: This sounds way low.
12: Doesn't it?
14: Yeah. Do you have, I think, everything, right?
12: We
14: you
12: do.
14: Subscribe to everything?
12: It doesn't matter what it is. If there's a subscription, it is on my plan. And not by me. because here's what happens. You know, Barry subscribes to everything. I'm the cheap one in the family, believe it or not. And so what I do is every once in a while, I take his phone and I unsubscribe to a whole bunch of things.
14: That is convenient that he signs up for everything through his phone. So it's just a little slider over. You don't got to log in anywhere. You just turn everything off.
12: Not everything.
14: Okay.
12: I wish. And then we took the boat out last weekend and I said, hey, what's the weather going to be? And he's like, I don't know. You canceled all my weather ups.
14: But she was so sad.
12: Well, some of them were like $50 and you know, it's crazy.
14: The man loves his weather.
12: I know. All right. So when you're on Amazon now, this is really interesting. You're on Amazon and you're searching for a product. You know how it would normally like give you real products?
14: Yeah, hopefully. Okay.
12: Well, now they're going to have computer AI generated images of products that they think you might buy.
14: Okay, so when I do buy it, do they then go and manufacture it?
12: But they it's like, you know, maybe you might want a new dress. Well, not you. Maybe I might want a new dress.
14: Right.
12: And I want a blue dress. So it'll show me pictures of different blue dresses.
14: And then you go, oh, I love this dress. And then it'll go $79.99.
12: And then it will, yeah. And then it will go try to find the dress that it kind of is almost like the one that you want.
14: And they're just going to send you a knockoff?
12: Yes.
14: Or an almost like?
12: Yeah. You know, I asked AI to picture my dream couch. It was a sofa sophisticated one.
14: Wow. Yes. Every single person in here is groaning right now.
12: Okay.
14: I just
12: did a
14: poll.
12: Okay. Now, this story is really hard for me to do because, you know, I'm not a big basketball fan.
14: You're not?
12: No.
14: Who's in the NBA Finals right now?
12: The Knicks and the Spurs.
14: You probably because you have it written down right in front of you.
12: No, I knew it.
14: Who won game one?
12: The Knicks.
14: Very good.
12: See?
14: And the Knicks are from?
12: New York.
14: And the Spurs are from?
12: Texas.
14: Texas.
12: San Antonio.
14: Yeah, right.
12: Okay. How am I doing so far?
14: You're really good.
12: Okay. Well, and then there's Jalen Brunson.
14: Yeah. And he plays for the... you don't have it on your cheat sheet.
12: and Wemby.
14: Well, what's his full name? I mean, obviously, you're such a huge fan. You know his full name.
12: I have no idea.
14: Victor Wembanyama.
12: Okay. Well, the reason why I bring all this up is not just because I love talking about sports.
14: Sure.
12: Is that ChatGPT came out and predicted the winner.
14: Okay.
12: Did you hear about this?
14: No.
12: Saying the Spurs.
14: Well, they're down. They're down in the series.
12: They say in game seven, Knicks will jump out early and lead most of the night. The Spurs will make a comeback. Third quarter flips the game. Fourth quarter belongs to the Spurs. Final score 110 to 102.
14: Spurs all right, that's something to track. It's got a final score.
12: Will win the title. MVP, Wemby.
14: Victor Wembanyama.
12: Wembanyama.
14: He's French.
12: Is he?
14: Yeah. He's like a 7'4" French guy.
12: Really?
14: Yeah.
12: That doesn't.
14: He smokes cigarettes his post game. We shoot the ball. It was very good. I don't care. I go home.
12: You know, that was not on my 2026 bingo card.
14: 7'4" French guy?
12: No, he's going to be, okay, if he wins the title, he'll be the second youngest finals MVP in league history.
14: It's a, well, that's if, also if he wins the MVP. They got to win the series and he's got to be named MVP, but I picked the Knicks to win it all.
12: Well, I think he's a total baller.
14: Keep going. Don't do that.
12: Just encourage her.
14: I hate that.
12: When I went to Tokyo...
14: What a transition.
12: That one of the things that, you know, I'm always looking for experiences. Mm-hmm. And so I, and knowing like Ian plays Tokyo Drift, Fast and Furious, right, and got the movies and all this stuff. So I arranged for us to have a Tokyo Drift tour.
14: That's really cool.
12: And you have to go out at 11 p.m. And they take you to a spot in Tokyo where you have all the Nissans, and they actually have like Corvettes and things like that. And what was interesting about that is the cops know that this whole drifting tour is happening, but they kind of let it go.
14: Okay.
12: Now, the reason why I bring this up is that now you can have Uber Drift.
14: What's that?
12: It's a special Uber experience where they will take you in these Nissans, put on a helmet. And it's $200 for a group of four people. And you can do like a professional formula drift around Tokyo. I would totally do this.
14: I'm going to predict this is going to last 7 months.
12: Really? Oh, I just.
14: And then a car is going to roll over and a bunch of people are going to get injured or die. And they're going to shut it down because people are going to sue the pants off of Uber.
12: You know, but and here's the thing. I didn't know this. You can get an Uber Safari in South Africa. An Uber balloon in Turkey.
14: Wow, I didn't know any of these.
12: Let's see, a water aircraft in India. Uber bubbles in France. They take you on a champagne tour.
14: Oh, that's great.
12: I would love that. I mean, they're just surging past the competition.
14: Maybe Victor Wembanyama will take you on the champagne tour in France.
12: Because he's a driving force.
14: Oh, just go to break.
12: Hey, picture this. You're at work. Your phone buzzes. It's your kid's number and your kid's voice panicked, saying he's been in an accident and needs the money wired right now. You're going to move heaven and earth, of course, but that's what the scammers are counting on. So here's the play. Criminals buy your phone number and your family details from data brokers and companies you've never heard of are selling your life for just pocket change. 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They clone it with AI and then they call you. One in four Americans already got one of these calls. One guy lost $15,000 protecting a kid who was never in danger. Now, you can't stop them from cloning a voice, but you can make sure they never get your number in the first place. And that's Incogni. 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I ran my own info. I found myself on sites I never even signed up for. 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Okay, so here's what we have. A new AI tool. 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It's amazing. And also a hidden stalker that may be in your device right now. And we have great phone calls. 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
12: So I have a certain packing trick that I do.
14: For a vacation?
12: Yes. Okay. You talked about taking all these flights. Mm-hmm. Is that I lay out what I want to bring, because we all have like our favorite pair of jeans, our favorite shoes, right, and jackets and stuff like that. And then you take pictures of it all. And you say, I'm going to Mexico for 4 days or wherever you're going, and look up the weather and then tell me what I'm missing and tell me what I have too much of, and then come up with 10 outfits. And then, whew, hallelujah, it puts everything all together so you can wear like this jacket without those jeans or that dress or whatever it may be.
14: Does it ever say you don't need these two things?
12: Yes.
14: Oh, that's really cool.
12: They say like you don't need two pairs of blue shoes. But okay. I'm like, I like both.
14: Shut up, ChatGPT. Sure. You don't know style.
12: So if you're going on a trip this summer and you're wondering, like, an easy way to pack, you ought to try that out.
14: That's really cool.
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0: Fly at a street festival. I'm Chris DeMeo, Fox News. Gunfire ripping through a street festival in Toledo, Ohio this afternoon, injuring at least a dozen people.
20: Bullets flying everywhere. Going crazy, man. Whole lot of pandemonium.
0: This man was there.
20: We told him to stay. Everybody get back.
0: Multiple victims rushed to hospitals. The extent of their injuries not known. Police and the FBI are searching for the suspects and are trying to determine a motive. The U.S. and Iran exchanging fire in the latest test of the fragile ceasefire, with tensions staying high in the Strait of Hormuz. The U.S. military says it downed 4 Iranian drones that were launched toward the Strait and U.S. Gulf allies. Here's Fox's Jeff Paul in Dubai.
21: Iran once again firing over both ballistic missiles and drones on their neighbors here in the Gulf, raising questions over the future of a possible peace deal between the U.S. and Iran. Now, U.S. CENTCOM confirming those strikes happening after its forces struck Iranian radar sites and shot down 4 one-way attack drones. U.S. officials say Iran then fired 7 ballistic missiles towards both Kuwait and Bahrain. CENTCOM confirming 6 of those missiles were intercepted and the 7th did not reach its intended target. target. Now, Iran continues to leverage what's happening in Lebanon. Despite a U.S.-backed ceasefire, Israeli forces and Iranian-backed militant group Hezbollah are still exchanging strikes. Iran's foreign minister says if the fighting doesn't stop in Lebanon, then the entire war could restart.
0: Pakistan's interior minister is in Tehran to try and revive peace.

0: Hawks. Volunteer searchers in Japan found the body of a missing 20-year-old Auburn University student today. The family of Weston Higginbotham posted on social media that his body was found in a mountainous area near Kyoto, but didn't say how he died. The family added their thanks for the outpouring of kindness and support from the U.S. and around the world. 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
8: 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So have you ever looked at a photo online and you thought to yourself, that ain't real?
9: Most of the time, yeah. I mean, this day and age, it's all fake.
8: You're like, that's just not possible. That could even remotely happen in my universe.
9: Correct.
8: Well, Stephen Scott Grogan in Lakeland, Florida. Hello there, Stephen. Welcome aboard. Welcome to the show today. So, Stephen.
10: Hi, Kim. Thank you so much for having me.
8: Welcome. And so, so tell us about your photo.
10: It was of a young alligator's eye. I was hiking all day long, and it was the first photo that I actually got all day, and I was very proud of it. It was a perfect mirror reflection. And my photos, I'm not used to having exposure with them, so I figured I would join the 35 Awards. It's one of the largest international photography competitions. And I entered the mobile category, and it's kind of like a gauntlet. They have three stages of it. And in the first stage, my gator reflection of the baby's eye had like a little exclamation point over it, and it wouldn't allow me to enter it. So I appealed it, and I got a message back saying that this photo is not allowed in the mobile photography nomination because it was taken with professional camera equipment due to the depth of field and high details that are within it.
8: Okay, but you didn't use any high-end equipment, right?
10: No, I actually used my Samsung Galaxy S25 Ultra.
8: Okay, well, let me tell you, we're looking at your pictures right now. They're phenomenal. Wow.
10: Thank you very much.
8: You're very talented. Now, how close were you to this gator?
10: I was actually about 12 feet away. The camera itself was a few feet. I use a 12-foot long telescopic selfie stick.
8: Well, thank goodness for that.
10: my girlfriend appreciates me being careful.
9: Now, where are you factory settings? Like, it sounds like you're a photographer and you're into this. Do you just use the settings that come out of the box, or do you tweak them to make You do tweak them. Okay. So maybe that's why I picked up on it, because you tweaked the settings.
8: And then
10: I do use Expert RAW. 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
8: Wow.
10: That photo was 50 MP, and I believe it was a 5X super telephoto.
8: Wow. Okay. And so you obviously went to them and said, hey, listen, I mean, I just use my Samsung phone.
10: Yes.
8: And what was the reply?
10: At the manual review, it stands, please change this photo. So I just gave up on it. I felt disheartened and disappointed, because it's one of my favorite photos. I've tried to replicate it since, and I haven't been able to do it. And then it kept happening again after that. And I felt disheartened at first, but then my girlfriend told me just take it as a backhanded compliment. And I do. I take it as a compliment.
8: Yeah.
10: Now.
8: God, that's so sad, though, really.
10: It is.
8: Now, how long have you been doing this?
10: I am completely self-taught. I've been doing it for about 3 years.
8: Wow. And so why did you pick gators?
10: I started hiking years ago. I living in Central Florida. All you usually see is gators or snakes or insects, maybe Bigfoot if you're lucky.
8: I was just going to say, let me tell you something. I am so afraid of gators.
9: Really?
8: I am.
10: Really?
8: I am.
9: The photo that he has of like a gator on top of a gator.
8: Oh,
9: that's like a nightmare for you.
8: Yes,
9: it's like four gators stacked on each other.
8: I'd rather give me scorpions any day.
9: They're a little smaller.
8: I can step on them. Have you ever gotten bit by a gator?
10: I have not. I've actually have never had a close encounter.
8: That's good. You keep that selfie stick handy.
10: Correct.
8: What is like an insider secret to using a Bluetooth selfie stick that took you a while to learn?
10: I would say I would buy the expensive ones. I've gone through 19 in 3 years.
9: Is that because the gators bite them? 19?
10: 19. I've gone through 19 remote Bluetooth shutters in 3 years. I do use them aggressively. I do take thousands of photos in Expert RAW every day, and then I have to dump them to my portable SSD drive. But the Bluetooth shutters maybe last a month, 2 months. So I ended up buying, I forget what brand it is, but I ended up buying a really expensive one, and it's been with me now for about 6 months.
9: Oh, nice.
8: All right, good. All right, so don't buy the cheap one.
9: Quality matters.
10: Quality matters in this case, yes, it does.
8: Oh, wow. Well,
10: I've even dropped it in swamp water, and I've retrieved it, and it still works. So.
8: Oh, just let it go. If you drop your selfie stick in the gator water.
9: Okay. Well, then usually at the end of a selfie stick is a phone.
8: I'm not kidding you. I mean, we flew over the swamp to get to Miami, and I literally was sitting there going like, plane, stay in the air. Because I thought, oh my God. And I think I even said to Barry, if this plane falls in the water, we're dead.
9: Because just because of your luck, you would survive the crash, but then get eaten by an alligator.
8: Probably. Delray in Tucson, Arizona, you're up next. Hi, Delray.
11: Hi, Kim.
8: What's going on?
11: Well, this is the second time I've talked to you. And I'm a writer of a fantasy webtoon called The Thousand-Year-Old Woman. And I've been using AI as my own art department.
8: Okay.
11: And, it's something that I've just started and, have a lot of trials and tribulations getting the groove on, but I've got the groove on and working really well with it.
8: So what's on your mind? How can we help you? And congrats on that.
11: Well, it's a Facebook advertisement. So I've been trying to do Facebook advertisement, and I'm still not quite sure.
8: It's hard.
11: Yeah, they have a lot of terms and stuff that, and it seems made up, you get so many clicks and that. Yeah, I don't know how well I'm doing. They do tell me, who is clicking on it and what age.
8: What's the goal? Because I will tell you, Facebook advertising is not easy.
9: Okay.
8: I mean, you know, you got like audiences and then you've got cost per click. And then you really have to keep track of this. Otherwise, they're going to keep banging your credit card every time you turn around.
11: Right. The goal is to get more views on my Webtoon site. And

0: The whole thing with TikTok is you can do part twos. So that's if you true. Have a that's 3 minute good. Video, you can do three separate 1 minute videos and just put part one in the corner. And if someone's interested in it, that's when you're going to get the click to the page and you're going to get more clicks because they're going to keep watching.
1: And then you can say to be continued.
0: Correct.
1: And then a little bit of a recap the first time in case they hit the second one. And then, but the whole idea is that now we're going to start increasing engagement, increasing views. And then we don't have to worry about maintaining a website.
0: Right.
1: Because, you know, nobody's going to a website anymore.
0: No,
1: it's just not happening. And so you've got to retool your thinking. And this is really goes for a lot of business owners as you're listening right now. And I know it's hard because you're sitting there. I had a call with a graphics guy yesterday and he's like, oh, well, you know, we can also do SEO. I went, what? I actually said that.
0: Mm-hmm.
1: Well, why would I need SEO? Okay. Because nobody's searching Google anymore.
0: Right.
1: So why do you need that? But it doesn't mean that you shouldn't have a robust web presence, but then it has to be, you know, AI optimized, not search engine optimized. And so that's really what the goal is. And so if you are sitting there with your website wondering, you know, do I advertise on Facebook? And I will tell you, I spend anywhere between $700 and $1,000 a day on Facebook.
0: Ads. Wow. Okay.
1: It's a lot because that's how we're driving a lot of the traffic for the newsletters and to subscribe. And that's why, you know, the numbers keep going up.
0: Mm-hmm.
1: But, you know, there's a lot of math behind that. You know, how much are we willing to pay per subscriber? What is the lifetime value of that subscriber? And if you are approaching Facebook ads just like, oh, I'm going to get people to click, and you don't know what your customer's worth and you don't know what you're doing, you have to find somebody who does. Because
0: right.
1: Otherwise, you'll just waste money. You know, Ian and I sat down on a weekend. I said, we're going to figure out Facebook ads. It can't be that hard. Well, $700 later, after 2 days, I'm like, we don't know what we're doing.
0: But that's where social media comes to play. If you just want eyeballs on your thing, you can do it for free. Put it up on social media. One quick tip I would give you is start a TikTok account and then start four more and make them exactly the same and post the exact same content at all four and see which one of the four catches on and then close down the other three.
1: But how can you do that if that's your brand?
0: Because, well, you're going, well, first of all, you can change your brand. So if it was, you know, the 1,000-year-old wife or whatever, I can't remember the name of his cartoon, but you could name them all differently. And once the one catches on, then you just rename it.
1: I see. Okay. So you're not, so it's not like if you did it, then you lost it.
0: No, you're not losing it forever.
1: Okay. All right. That's good. I didn't know that. All right, let's switch gears just a little bit. You know that glow that you see on people who just seem to radiate health? It's not just great lighting. It's what's happening inside their bodies. And one of the best-kept secrets to looking and feeling amazing is collagen. You see, as we age, our bodies naturally produce less collagen, which can lead to wrinkles, thinning hair, brittle nails, just feeling less flexible than we used to. 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
1: Okay, it's one of the annoyances of life. You have to fill out a form.
0: Yeah. Hate them.
1: Okay. School forms, applications, membership forms.
0: I'm sure there's people like, hey, fill this out. You get a $15 rebate. And you're just like, nah, it's not worth it.
1: I'm not going to do it. HOA forms. I had to fill out one of those the other day. It's like an adulting problem.
0: Yes.
1: You know,
0: it's annoying.
1: So here's what you can do is that you can open up ChatGPT or your favorite chatbot. Though ChatGPT seems to be really good at this one. And then you click that little pay-per-click icon, and then you upload the form, and you say, hey, let's fill this out together.
0: And it's going to know if you use ChatGPT.
1: It's going to fill out all the stuff.
0: It's going to know a lot of it right off the bat.
1: Yeah. And it will also, like, ask you, you know, do I check the yes or no box here?
0: Mm-hmm.
1: And I'll tell you, it really works well. Now, there's a catch. You know, sometimes forms want things like your date of birth, your social security number. You probably don't want to say, hey, I'll pass on that. And then maybe when you get it, you can, you know, print it and print and then scan it or take a photo of it and send it out. But I just wanted to pass that along as our AI tip of

0: the week, or I guess the tip of this hour, because there's every hour there's AI tips.
1: It's true. It's all over the place.
0: It's just all over the place. So in case you ever want to check that out, make sure that you go to splashofai.com. 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That's splashofai.com. It's actually a tool that we wrote about the other day. All right. Still to come, we have more of your phone calls here on the Kim Komando Show.
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1: Yes, please go subscribe, comment, like, share, all those things.
0: All that great stuff.
1: Mainly subscribe.
0: Let's see, Sarah in San Antonio, Texas. So who's going to win, Sarah? The Spurs or the Knicks?
7: Spurs go. All the way. It's going to be the Spurs. I'm telling you, it's going to be the Spurs.
1: When's the last time you won a title? 1999?
0: I think it was 73.
1: They won with Duncan and, okay. And Ron.
0: 2014.
1: You're talking about the Knicks. The Knicks has been that long.
7: Sounds about right. It was Popovich was the coach.
1: Okay.
7: Yeah. So it's been a little while.
1: 99 was the last time the Spurs played the Knicks in the finals. That's
0: okay, 2014.
1: Oh, yeah.
0: So long you're time. Like, look at me. I knew that.
1: You have a written down somewhere.
0: No, look. Not a paper in front of me that says Spurs.
1: I'm so proud of you.
0: Thank you.
1: Someone told it to you in your ear.
0: Well, yeah. Okay. So, Sarah, what's on your mind?
7: So first of all, I'm so excited to talk to you. I've got probably a very minor dilemma compared to all of the other stuff that you've been talking about today. So my family is having a reunion, and it's going to be in August, and it is celebrating just 100. My great grandparents were married 109 years ago, and although they're not with us, we're getting together all of the grandkids and the great grandkids. What's crazy about it is there is such an age span. So it's everybody from the youngest that will be there is in their late 20s and the oldest is 80. And that's just between grandchildren and great grandchildren because there was such a great grandma had a big gap with all of the kids. Anyway, very excited to go. And everybody has all these wonderful pictures that they're taking a picture of the picture and then posting that. Or they're emailing me and saying, hey, you know, I don't have anything. I don't have any way to scan this. So what I'm looking for is a scanner that is portable and easy to use and does not have to rely on any kind of Wi-Fi because I'm going to be in a very, very small town, 1,200 people in Minnesota.
6: Wow.
7: And so I don't know how reliable the Wi-Fi is going to be in the building that we're in. So, yeah, that's what I'm looking for.
0: Well, you know, any phone can do a scan now. With Apple Notes, you can scan. You can scan documents. But if you, whether you have Apple or you have documents and photos, rather. But if you have a phone, Google has an app called PhotoScan that is phenomenal. And it will clean up the scratches and, you know, handle older photos and get rid of cracks. Mm-hmm. And it works on also like will boost the color. It really does work and it's free. It's called PhotoScan. But if these are photos that you actually want to have scanned is that there's a company called Iris Scan and they have something called the Anywhere Scanner. And it's actually pretty darn good. I think it's like $120 or something like that.
6: Not bad.
0: No. So you could do that, but try that PhotoScan app. And one of the things that's really great about that too, is that if you want to take a picture of a photo that's in a picture frame and it's, you know, how it gets old and it gets creased against mm-hmm. the glass and then you're afraid to take it out because you're going to rip it, is that mm-hmm. with the PhotoScan app, you can actually do that. It's going to get rid of the glare. And so you're like, oh, this is fabulous.
6: That's really cool.
7: Awesome.
0: So this is so fun for you. I hope you have a great time.
7: Thank you so much. I'm very excited. Going to get to meet a lot of new people and people I haven't seen in a very long time. So looking forward to it.
0: Well, thanks for your call, Sarah. And make sure that, you know, while you're there, what a great opportunity to do a family tree.
6: Oh, yeah, that's true.
0: Be a lot of
6: you
0: fun
6: got almost all the whole trees just sitting there.
0: We got a forest. Just saying. We're going to talk about hidden stalker tech coming right back.
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0: Here's the thing about artificial intelligence. 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I'm Kim Komando. 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
3: Nope.
2: Nobody does.
3: I zoom past that as fast as possible.
2: But you don't know who's really tracking you.
3: All of them.
2: So what you want to do is go to your phone's location settings, and then you find out which apps have always on access. 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
3: But if you delete them, does it get rid of those permissions?
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3: Okay.
2: But you still want to go in there and double check. Okay. Just in case. Make sure that you sign up for our free newsletters. 5 minutes a day. You'll always be tech smart with the latest and greatest. And also the scams and the alerts.
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7: A mass shooting. I'm Deborah Valentine, Fox News. A mass shooting in Toledo, Ohio during a street festival this afternoon. Deputy Police Chief Joseph Heffernan says at least a dozen people were struck by gunfire by two shooters appearing to be shooting at each other.
8: Appears as though there was at least two shooters. I think they were probably shooting at each other. What ended up happening was 12 people were struck with bullets.
7: The chief also says that two of the shooting victims are in critical condition. He says the scene is secure at this time. This witness saw the chaos as the gunfire rang out.
9: Bullets flying everywhere.
10: Going crazy, man. Whole lot of pandemonium.
9: Pandemonium, you know what I'm saying? We told them to stay. Everybody get back.
7: Police say no one is in custody at this time. They are asking for the public's help with information that may lead to a suspect or suspects. Anybody with information is asked to contact the Toledo Police Department. More attacks between the U.S. and Iran, and new video from CENTCOM showing the strikes. Fox's Chanley Painter reports.
11: A new round of U.S. and Iranian strikes is placing further strain on an already fragile ceasefire between Washington and Tehran. U.S. Central Command releasing video showing what it describes as defensive strikes on Iranian coastal surveillance radar sites. It comes after Iran allegedly launched drones towards the Strait of Hormuz. Tehran responded to the attacks with a new wave of strikes on U.S. bases and military facilities in Kuwait and Bahrain. All this happening as Pakistan mediators are in Iran trying to find a breakthrough on a deadlocked peace deal.
7: Meanwhile, Fox News learning the U.S. Treasury is planning to use seized Iranian assets to help Gulf allies recover from Iranian attacks, but which assets would be used are unclear. 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
7: Russian authorities say that Ukraine launched an unprecedented attack against St. Petersburg after rejecting an offer for peace talks. Fox's Stephanie Bennett has more.
23: This attack comes after Russian President Vladimir Putin rejected an offer from Zelensky to hold a face-to-face meeting to try and end this war. Putin said he glanced at Zelensky's letter but said he saw no point in meeting with him and that he would only end the war when Russia's goals had been met, meaning Kyiv should abandon efforts to join NATO and give up parts of its territory. Zelensky then responded back, calling it a weak response. Russia continues to spray Ukraine with almost daily attacks, damaging several buildings in the Zaporizhia region. The Ukrainian foreign minister, he's warning Moscow things will only get worse for Russia.
7: President Putin has said that Russia is open for a compromise with Ukraine, but can only do so when a third-party mediator is neutral. Carmelo Anthony, a teen who's accused of stabbing another teen at a track meet in Texas, is back in court this weekend. Fox's Brooke Taylor reports from McKinney, Texas.
24: Jurors heard from an 18-year-old witness. He knew both Anthony and Metcalf, and he was the student who Anthony was apparently saying hi to. He testified when Austin asked him to leave, quote, Carmelo said, you'll have to move me. Austin put his hand on his back. I saw Carmelo's hand go in the backpack. We're at a track meet. I wouldn't expect anything to be in there, Carmelo said. Touch me, you'll have to move me and find out, trying to provoke him. Then what happens? The prosecutor asked. He said Austin puts his hand on him and falls back. How was Austin trying to move him? The prosecutor asked. He responded, it was him trying to move him off his seat, a soft shove. The prosecutor then said, what did Austin do? The witness replied, I see the hole in his chest and blood. He starts screaming for help.
7: Carmelo Anthony faces a maximum sentence of life in prison if he is convicted of murder at trial. I'm Deborah Valentine. This is Fox News.
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2: Do you remember when you used to be able to buy a star?
3: Yeah, of course, in the night sky.
2: Yes.
3: I remember those infomercials.
2: You too.
3: Yes.
2: You own a piece of the night sky.
3: Name a star after someone.
2: Well, how about the moon?
3: I want to name the moon after someone?
2: No. I want you to think about this. I'm going to tell you all about the moon, and I want you to tell me whether or not, don't answer now, whether or not you'd actually want to live on the moon.
3: All right.
2: Okay. NASA is setting up a permanent moon base that is going to be occupied in 2032. That sounds far away. It's really not.
3: No, 7 years.
2: Okay.
3: And, I'll still have kids in school.
2: And they, well, you're going to have kids. We have so many kids. I mean, I don't mean to be a party pooper, but you're going to be paying a lot of tuition for a long time.
3: None of them are going to college. I'm sending them straight to the moon.
2: They say they want a full-time science hub and launch pad for Mars.
3: Okay.
2: And they tapped Blue Origin. So they're delivering all the rovers and everything out there. A base that's going to sprawl hundreds and hundreds of square miles.
3: Okay.
2: Most expensive subdivision in history. But the HOA meetings happen 240,000 miles from Earth.
3: It's a bit far.
2: Okay, it's a little far. Okay.
3: I like it. We're going to Mars and we're like, hey, how can we save, I don't know, 5 days? Let's start on the moon.
2: Let's do that.
3: It's not, you're not really taking a chunk off of your trip to Mars by starting on the moon.
2: Now, before you think, wow, I'd like to go there because living on the moon must be cheaper than wherever you are right now.
3: Mm-hmm.
2: I actually wrote about this in the newsletter and I was doing the image for what it might look like. And mm-hmm. so I took a composite of a lot of different NASA images and I was making what it be. And then just for giggles, as I said, here, put a Costco in the middle of it. so I had this whole meme that had like Costco with lights on it. And then somebody on the team said, you know, somebody's going to believe you.
3: Yeah, that's true.
2: Costco, that you wouldn't be there.
3: I wouldn't put it past Costco, actually.
2: Me neither.
3: And the hot dogs would still be $1.50, even on the moon.
2: So we're going to talk a little bit more about what exactly is happening on the moon and whether or not you'd actually want to. So think about it first for a second. Would you really want to live on the moon? But first, I need to thank a couple of our sponsors here who make this show possible. You know, I've tried a lot of antivirus software over the years, and when something better comes along, let me tell you, I'm not loyal. 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
3: Okay.
2: There's a lot of dust.
3: Bring a broom. Problem solved.
2: It's basically crushed glass.
3: Oh.
2: Okay. So it's sharp, it's staticky, it gets into everything. Now, the astronauts that were there, they said they actually breathed a little bit in. And they got lunar hay fever, sore throats, water. It smells like gunpowder.
3: The whole planet?
2: Mm-hmm. It wrecks your lungs. Your sleep schedule's toast.
3: Why?
2: One day on the moon is like a month. You get two, and then also you have 2 weeks of sun, 2 weeks of pitch black, 2 weeks sun, 2 weeks pitch black.
3: I can sleep in the sun.
2: Could you?
3: I'm getting to that age where I can pretty much sleep anywhere.
2: Exactly.
3: Don't put it on a movie because it is game over.
2: Old man in the recliner over there.
3: Sports I can pay attention to. You put on some movie that's so predictable, I'm out within 10 minutes.
2: The temperature from 250 degrees to 400 below.
3: That's all?
2: Mm-hmm.
3: Can you turn the thermostat up 200 degrees? I'm getting a little chilly.
2: NASA's putting a nuclear reactor up there.
3: That might be some problems.
2: Yeah.
3: So if they're going to have this base on there and everybody's going to live on there, how are they going to survive with all these things you're presenting to us?
2: Well, you're not going to be able to go outside.
3: Oh,
2: you're going to have to live in all those astronaut stuff, you know.
3: Don't get too technical with the astronaut stuff.
2: I'm the helmet. Yes, because you didn't see my hand signal. I was going and making a circle around my head.
3: That's what she meant.
2: Yeah, so when you go to Costco.
3: The universal sign for helmet.
2: You know, let me tell you, the lunar dream home. You could have it.
3: Well, could I?
2: Yes. But just keep in mind that the cleaning bill is going to be astronomical.
3: But I'm...
2: And all the restaurants have no atmosphere.
3: None at all. Mm-hmm. They're all just Taco Bells.
2: So I've been getting a lot of DMs about this viral video.
3: Which one?
2: That NVIDIA, of course, you know, the big chip maker for all the data centers, that they will pay you $1,000.
3: Oh, yeah. I saw this one.
2: Did you believe it?
3: The thing of the size of the air conditioning where you can.
2: An HVAC unit.
3: Yeah.
2: So what do you think? You ready to sign up?
3: No, I didn't think it was real.
2: It's not real.
3: I didn't think so.
2: But no, they do want to do this. NVIDIA in a company called Span. Sorry. That's an unfair. You know what? If you own that company, you need to change the name.
3: Okay? Well, I just love the fact that for some reason, the company that makes processed pork loaf is getting into the chip business now. We need to diversify.
2: You know, Spam is not really a good name for us
3: it's
2: to have.
3: It's not moving as fast as we want. Should we get into AI?
2: Yeah, they should have changed it a long time ago.
3: From Spam?
2: Yeah.
3: What is it? Spam? Spiced ham, I think is what it means.
2: I don't know, but I wouldn't touch it.
3: Oh, it's so good. You've been to Hawaii 1,000 times. You've not had Spam?
2: No. Actually, we went to McDonald's, and I was like, okay, I'm going to try it.
3: Okay.
2: And they also serve it like at gas stations and everything. And every time I look at it, I'm like, mm-mm.
3: That was my breakfast, like, every single morning. Just walk to the gas station, $1 a piece. It's the seaweed. What's it? Musubi or whatever it is. Spam, rice wrapped in seaweed with a nice sauce. Oh, it's delicious.
2: You eat gas station sushi?
3: Not only do I eat gas station sushi, I eat gas station sushi with Spam in it. Ugh. Real American hero.
2: Don't ever do that again. God.
3: All right, go back to your
2: I'd like
3: fake
2: to
3: video.
2: Apologize.
3: I'm telling you, it's delicious.
2: Span. And Home Builder Pulte Group. So what they're really going to do, it's called X-Fra. X and then F-R-A. This is legit. About the size of an HVAC unit. It has 16 GPUs, 3 terabytes of RAM. And they tap your home's unused power.
3: Right.
2: And
3: bandwidth.
2: That's true. And so basically you're going to pay Span $150 a month for cheaper power. And that includes all your Wi-Fi.
3: $150 a month for cheaper power. Because the viral video was they'll pay all your power bills.
2: No.
3: They'll pay your Wi-Fi bills. And you'll get a stipend for having it on your land.
2: No.
3: Mm-mm. So I get to pay them for them to put my equipment on my property and use my internet?
2: But you're going to save some money.
3: How much?
2: I don't know.
3: It doesn't sound like a lot.
2: No, it doesn't. It's not a lot.
3: I'm out. I'm not interested.
2: No, that's not going to be anything. But anyway, it keeps going viral. People keep sending me, so stop believing it. Carnival Cruise. Mm-hmm. You love cruises.
3: I love cruises. Yeah. We're going on 2 cruises.
2: Are you?
3: One on Christmas and one next summer.
2: Really? Where are you going?
3: I don't know. I didn't plan it. I just told be ready to go on a cruise. I said, great.
2: What a guy.
3: They're both bought and paid for. I have no idea where I'm going.
2: They had a big data breach.
3: Oh, no.
2: Yeah. 6 million people, names, birthdays, driver's licenses, passports.
3: And Carnival's like the party cruise.
2: Yeah.
3: So those are all these, like, probably 20 to 40 somethings that got their ID stolen.
2: So you're going to get 2 free years of TransUnion credit monitoring.
3: Woohoo!
2: And you're going to get a letter in the mail. That's why I wanted to mention it. And so if you do get a letter and you have an activation code, that's what it is.
3: Is it legit? If I get a letter in the mail, it's legit? Because now the scammers are probably going to make faux letter that'll have a wrong QR code on it that's going to take me
2: and everything wrong. You got to do something, freeze your credit, because your identity is just bobbing in the open waters right now.
3: Tuesday morning, there must have been some sort of data breach that I was a part of, because I'm on the air from 5:30 in the morning until 10, and I usually don't pay attention to my phone between 6:30 and 8. Maybe I'll do a quick glance. I had 12 missed spam calls in an hour and a half. That's crazy.
2: That is crazy. Security missed the boat.
3: Yeah, I had to get it in there. You wrote it down. We had already moved on.
2: I know, but I wanted to do it.
3: Cram it in there.
2: China is now hanging out on LinkedIn, Indeed, and Upwork. And they are posing as fake consultants with think tanks.
3: Okay.
2: And so they're posting job openings. And so you think, like, wow, this is really something. And the pay will run $100 to several thousand dollars. They're going to pay you by Western Union, Zelle, crypto.
3: None of those sound legitimate ways to pay someone.
2: They're trying to hire spies.
3: Oh, okay.
2: So if your goal is going to prison,
3: right,
2: you might want to apply for that.
3: How much does it pay?
2: It doesn't say.
3: Okay.
2: But it's always going to be a little bit higher than the average deal.
3: Okay.
2: I read about this story and I thought, we have this problem here in the studios. You go to a meeting and people have their phones. And so you're in the middle of a meeting and people are going, oh, I got a notification.
3: Right.
2: Does that bother you?
3: A meeting, yes. If we are out to lunch, I don't care. But if it's a meeting, the only reason why it bothers me is because, A, you're not paying attention. If I need to lean on you for information from the meeting or a task that was assigned during the meeting, I know I'm not going to be able to. And B, I want to get out of the meeting as fast as possible. If you're checking your phone and wasting time and making this longer, like at the end of meetings when they go, does anybody have any questions?
2: No.
3: Yes. Do not ask a question. Because you can email whoever's running that meeting right afterwards. I don't need to sit going, well, I was wondering if next Tuesday. No, no. Don't ask your questions.
2: Boy, you're a little fired up about that one. United Wholesale Mortgage in Michigan, they have...
3: Wait, hold on. Well, you didn't answer the question. Do you allow people to check their phones in your meetings? You're the boss.
2: I will look over and say, would you care to join us?
3: See, that's just passive aggressive and rude. Why not just set a policy, no phones during the meetings?
2: Well, because I have my phone.
3: Ah, that's why.
2: And I'm the boss.
3: Sure.
2: Where was I? I was with Ian and we were someplace and he was on his phone. And I said, over here.
3: Love you, Mom.
2: Okay. I have not seen any of these movies. But apparently it's a big story. Two Gen Z YouTubers. Kane Parsons. He's 20 years old. He produced and directed a horror film, Back Rooms.
3: Oh, yeah. I know these guys. $10 million. I've seen them on TikTok before.
2: Okay,
3: They're pretty funny.
2: $81 million box office.
3: That's really good.
2: That's incredible.
3: I'm guessing the budget was probably 5 to 10 million.
2: $10 million.
3: Okay.
2: I mean, 26-year-old Curry Baker is behind Obsession. It was made for $750,000. It grossed $27 million.
3: That's a great return.
2: Isn't that crazy?
3: It's way better than the return you guys got on the movie you produced.
2: Oh, don't even.
3: I knew it would set you off.
2: Barry, oh, we're going to make a lot of money in the movie business. This is Ava Longoria and everybody, blah, blah, blah.
3: Did you ever make a dime? Did you ever get one?
2: No. I mean, you can. It's called Frontera. You can watch it all day long on Netflix, and I still won't make any money.
3: Please watch it all day long. She's got to recoup the money her husband invested.
2: It's never going to be recouped. You know, it's one of these things in life that you did, and you say you can do.
3: Sure.
2: And
3: you can say you're a movie producer.
2: Well, and then he's got the billboard thing hanging in the hallway. And every time I go by, I go, we got screwed. We got screwed.
3: That poster cost me so much money.
2: You don't understand. And then he's got the ticket, you know, from him going, us going to see the movie on the red carpet. And I look at him and go, that's the only ticket, sir. I mean, and we didn't even pay for it. I mean, just, you know, and then you know, he had the gall to come to me like a year later, 2 years later. There was another movie. I'm like, don't even. And you know what the movie was?
3: What?
2: And I turned down.
3: Uh-oh.
2: Christmas Chronicles.
3: Are you serious?
2: Yes, I know.
3: Why does he let you make any financial decisions in your household?
2: I just thought that was like, out of all the movies in the world.
3: Right. That one had like three sequels, didn't it?
2: Yes.
3: Way to go.
2: I know.
3: Stinks. Well, are they working on Frontera 2?
2: Ow. Oh, you're just killing me over here.
3: Sorry.
2: So all these YouTubers are now saying we could be in the movie business because we've made shorts.
3: But they make good movies. I mean, they make good videos.
2: Yes.
3: People are watching their movies. $80 million isn't a fad. That means the word of mouth got out where people said, hey, this movie's really good. Go see it.
2: So what's wrong with the big studios? Like Star Wars flopped.
3: Did it?
2: Yes.
3: The Grogu one?
2: Yeah.
3: I can't remember what it was called either. I think it's called Mandalorian and Grogu. Well, it's not just the big studios. It's like, you know, when's the last time you went to a movie theater?
2: Long time ago.
3: It was silence. Our attention spans right now aren't for long form movies unless it's a horror film or a kids film. Like, those are the only ones that really work out.
2: They're the only ones that want to go. All right, let's talk about ExpressVPN, one of our sponsors. Imagine printing out your entire browsing history, signing your name to it, and hanging it on your front door for everyone to see. I can't believe that you mentioned Frontera like that. And you wanted to...
0: Frontera 2. This time, it's personal.
2: It is personal.
0: Starring Eva Longoria's niece, Teresa Longoria.
2: You're awful. Oh, my gosh. Can I go back and talk about ExpressVPN?
3: Go ahead.
2: All right, we're going to start over. ExpressVPN. 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What's going on with AI job interviews? Also, what's for dinner? 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It's pretty wild. 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
3: Ooh.
2: And then you're like, what if I don't use my insurance? 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
3: Oh, you don't want to have to go through their restrictions?
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3: Do you ever run into one where, like, I went to pick up Lisa's prescription and I didn't know anything at the time what it was supposed to be. 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
3: And I was like, okay. 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
7: A mass shooting. I'm Deborah Valentine, Fox News. A mass shooting in Toledo, Ohio, during a street festival this afternoon. Deputy Police Chief Joseph Heffernan says at least a dozen people were struck by gunfire by two shooters appearing to be shooting at each other.
10: Appears as though there was at least two shooters. I think they were probably shooting at each other. What ended up happening was 12 people were struck with bullets.
7: The chief also says that two of the shooting victims are in critical condition. He says the scene is secure at this time. This witness saw the chaos as the gunfire rang out.
11: Bullets flying everywhere.
12: Going crazy, man. Whole lot of pandemonium.
11: Pandemonium, you know what I'm saying? We told them to stay, everybody get back.
7: Police say no one is in custody at this time. They are asking for the public's help with information that may lead to a suspect or suspects. Anybody with information is asked to contact the Toledo Police Department. More attacks between the U.S. and Iran, and new video from CENTCOM showing the strikes. Fox's Chanley Painter reports.
18: A new round of U.S. and Iranian strikes is placing further strain on an already fragile ceasefire between Washington and Tehran. U.S. Central Command releasing video showing what it describes as defensive strikes on Iranian coastal surveillance radar sites. It comes after Iran allegedly launched drones towards the Strait of Hormuz. Tehran responded to the attacks with a new wave of strikes on U.S. bases and military facilities in Kuwait and Bahrain. All this happening as Pakistan mediators are in Iran trying to find a breakthrough on a deadlocked peace deal.
7: Meanwhile, Fox News learning the U.S. Treasury is planning to use seized Iranian assets to help Gulf allies recover from Iranian attacks, but which assets would be used are unclear. America's listening to Fox News.
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2: 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How about we take some phone calls?
3: Let's do it.
2: Let's see. Karen in Los Angeles, welcome.
23: Thank you.
2: So tell me what you're doing with caregivers.
23: Well, Caregiving Daughters is a community that I started, I think, back in September. And basically, there are 60 million daughters in the U.S. that are caring for their mothers, whether they're aging or sick. And I was one of them. I use a framework of calling them heroines, that they're on a heroine's journey to support them. Mm-hmm. Because it's very hard every day. And
2: it's very difficult.
23: Yes, it's very difficult emotionally, time-wise. If you have 10 minutes, even in a week, if I can somehow support one of these women, that's what I'm trying to do. And my Facebook community is growing. I don't know how. I guess word of mouth or something. But anyway, I would like to get more, spread the word more. And it's not just for women who are doing it now, the 60 million, but women who did it. And they don't know how to look at themselves. And I understand that, too. So my question is, I'd like to get more on a platform, a different platform, or another platform. I was thinking about Substack because they do video, mm-hmm. and I don't want anything more than 5 to 8 minutes. And I would post it every other week or every week. Right now, I post every other week on Facebook, and I don't know if a Substack video with a very brief on camera with me and then voiceovers and slides is the best use of my time to connect with people.
2: Let's talk about this. You know, before we get into like which platform is the best. Okay.
23: Yeah.
2: My mother moved in with me when I was 27. She passed away when she was 81 of pancreatic cancer. Okay.
23: Yes.
2: And I mean, she lived with me that whole time. I mean, I make fun of my husband on the air, but let me tell you, that guy's a saint. I mean, to live with his mother-in-law for that long. She was fabulous. And I was her primary caregiver for the last 5 years of her life. Very difficult, emotionally draining. Didn't sleep, lost a ton of weight. No support from the family. Little support from the family. And you also feel, what else can I do, right?
23: Yes, your story is very typical. The little support from the family. The all time consuming. I was about your age, a little bit older, in my 30s when I was doing it. But most of the women are 45 or older. But it is, it's just you get on track and you just keep going because one has to. You don't have any choice.
2: No, you don't have any choice. And this is your mom, right? So you're gonna do food prep, and you're gonna go see her in the morning, in the afternoon, night. You're gonna check in at 2 o'clock in the morning. Mm-hmm. I mean, it's nonstop. It's complete total role reversal. So, but I think the community's growing because there isn't a big support system for whether you are a male or a female. Because I mean, we're talking about women now, but you know, men are in the same position too. But there isn't a huge support. And then there's a sense sometimes like there's guilt. There's what could I have been doing better? What can I do better? Then, you know, sometimes you lose it with your mother because you're just so tired and you can't understand why she ordered 200 bottles of Ensure. And now you got to carry the 200 bottles of Ensure. And it's 100 degrees out. That was one of them. I had to do that once. I'm like, why did you order so 200 bottles of Ensure? you know, and so. But then there's also the fulfilling times, the great times and all that, you know. But I think if this were my mission, and I think it's a very valuable mission, is that what I would probably want to do is, and Substack is a newsletter type platform that has expanded and you can have paid memberships. I found it limiting for my business in that I think there are better platforms for you to do this.
3: Also, you got to think about who you're targeting. People who are caretaking for older parents are older themselves. That generation doesn't use Substack.
2: Well, they might. There's a lot of people that are on Substack.
3: Right. But I would say the majority are the 18 35-year-olds.
2: They're going to be on Facebook.
3: Yeah.
2: And so, you know, if you're trying to do this, I would probably come up with some type of marketing plan that you know, here's today's tip. Here's today's caregiving tip. Also some inspirational tips along the way. You know, you got this.
3: But if she wants to make videos, where do you go to see a video?
2: YouTube.
3: Exactly.
2: So that's where I would, you want to start a YouTube channel and start doing live streaming and get interactive. And, you know, podcasts can come with that, but there's 4 million podcasts and it's very difficult to make any money in podcasts. That's why so many of the big podcasts have just folded.
3: Right.
2: Oh, since January. They're just like, we just give up. We just can't make money at it. With Substack, you could get into a paid newsletter environment if that's what you wanted. But I would say first build the audience and then think what you can add, what other value you could add. It could be as simple as coming up with, you know, 10 things every caregiver needs to know that they never thought of before. You know,
23: I do have a form, and it's the heroine's journey. It's based off of Joseph Campbell's hero's journey, and I'm calling them that. And I do give them, this is what it looks like to be on this in stage two. You're not sure what you're doing. So I do have that. I do give that to them. I'm not into this. I'm not setting this up to make a dollar at all. That's not my goal to make
2: any
23: money.
2: Maybe the money's not for you personally. Maybe there's a fund. There's a fund of some sort where you could provide additional tools for women who just cannot afford to do certain things. The free resources that are available as a caregiver, I think that would be something. But you know, you're going to need to make money in order to market the product so that it can help and inform additional people.
3: Yeah. Even if it's not a business, it could be a nonprofit.
2: Yes, it could be a nonprofit. But I think, you know, YouTube channel, that's where I would go. And Karen, once you get it all set up, if you want us to take a look at it, I'd love to. And if I can have any support in this, I'm all behind it. Hey, for small businesses, every hire matters. 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
0: Christina in New York City, welcome aboard. Welcome, welcome,
6: hello.
0: Welcome.
6: Hello. Great to be here. Thank you so much for having me today.
0: So tell us, what's going on?
6: It's a little crazy. I saw that you were from New Jersey. That's fabulous. We were kind of neighbors before. I actually was in Arizona. I almost missed my flight. And then I was in Cabo, and I saw you just were in Cabo as well. So we're kind of traveling on the same path.
0: That's awesome.
7: Are you stalking Christina?
0: Yeah. I'm stalking her. Kim? I am. I'm thinking like I want to be like Christina.
6: And I want to be like you. I just want to give you a little rundown. I'm sure that you've recently seen the article. It actually was reposted about 14 different sites about my company. The company's called CoAgents, and it's built off of CoAgents, and it's really about the balance between humans and technology. So I have about 30 years in technology, and about a year ago, I was displaced for the fourth time during my career, and I decided to

0: go into the closet and dust off my my consulting cape. And I felt I was very disenchanted with the way I was being positioned. And I felt that there was an opportunity for me to bring my knowledge from large-scale Fortune 500, Fortune 100 companies and bring it into a place that was well-needed, communities, students, educators, and small, mid-sized businesses.
1: So, Christina,
0: as well.
1: What did you do in tech for 30 years?
0: Across the board, it was started way back with a Commodore 64 in 1982 playing Dig Dug. But no, over the years, I actually was a consultant. I did development. I did release management. But most of my focus is in project and program and portfolio management for really large scale tech, digital transformation and mergers and acquisitions.
1: Wow. Okay. And so then now you took all that and you started a consultancy.
0: Correct.
1: And how did you get your first clients?
0: Not easy. I think that especially in the AI space, there's got to be this element of genuineness and authenticity. And I heard you talk to a few of the callers as well. And that's a really big piece of it, because AI, there's still that, I think it's changed a lot, but what you still see is a lot of this ostrich head in the sand, AI is going away, it's just a fad. And a lot of it was just being genuine and talking to folks and really understanding what are some of the problems and challenges that they have, the low-hanging fruit in which AI could be implemented at a low-risk perspective.
1: So you are helping companies implement it then?
0: I am. I'm also doing a lot of education. I actually started out with one client, which was a word of mouth, friend of a friend, and helping her as an entrepreneur start up a new business out in the Midwest. And then I was, go ahead.
1: No, I was going to say, I mean, AI starting a business, that's just a total game changer. I mean.
0: Yes. It is. It takes all, basically, I have a blueprint. And when you look at the old ways of doing a startup, it was double the amount of time that it takes now leveraging AI.
1: Now, one of my problems that I'm having with AI is that it gives me so many great ideas.
2: And you don't have time to fulfill them all?
1: What happens is that I take these, and I don't know if you're seeing this, Christina, is I take these, because I'll say to AI, or Claude, this sounds good. What more can I do? And it spits out like 10 different things. And
0: yes.
1: And two of them are really smart. Two of them are just so great. And then it says, do you want me to build a whole marketing plan around it? I'm like, sure. Okay. So it does a whole marketing plan that would probably take a human 2 weeks, maybe more, because it will analyze all the competition and everything. And then I waltz down the hall to our SVP of sales, Tracy. And I say, Tracy, can you sell this? And she looks at me and goes, oh my God, that's fabulous. And then now this, we have 5 minutes of the future that we're launching with CEOs.
2: But you started this by saying that this is a problem you have with AI. It sounds like it's working out for you.
1: There's only me.
2: Okay.
0: I feel the same exact way. So I joke about the fact that I have squirrel brain. If you've ever seen the movie Up and the dogs like squirrel.
1: Oh, yes. Squirrel.
0: Every morning I say to people, it's like Christmas with 500 new gifts. And that's a bit of a challenge. And I think that's what AI is introducing is really the overwhelm, right? That you can talk to AI and say, I have this idea, and it spawns off 16 great ideas. And what do I focus on, right?
1: I mean, I have two books with editors right now. I mean, I'm like a kid in a candy store. I'm just and it's something, but sometimes like, oh, got to stop. Just, I got to stop. How do you deal with that yourself, Christina? Because maybe we can help others, including me.
0: Yes, absolutely. So one of the greatest things that I've been able to do is help people like me. And what I mean by that is there are people that I've crossed paths with or I previously worked with who found themselves also displaced or out of work or in between jobs. And what I've offered to them, being early on and somewhat pre-revenue, is really offer them an opportunity to work with me to start building up that AI competency. And mm-hmm. they leverage my company. They're becoming this somewhat of a fractional contributor and advisor. And they actually keep me in place because they're not fully engulfed in the world of AI. They're still looking at through it from a more, you know, I wanted to go say old school, but the pre-AI lens. So they're challenging me, right? And if I didn't have that, I think I would probably not get any sleep whatsoever. But they're challenging me and helping me put me in place. And I'm also working with these GPT tools, whether it's Chat or Claude or Copilot or Perplexity, whatever it is building that in. So when you're building out prompts, right, and prompt engineering is saying, hey, remember that I have squirrel brain. Remember that I'm going to go into 5 million directions. Yeah. So let's keep a backlog of ideas and let's score them accordingly. And remember, there's only 24 hours in the day and there's only me really first and foremost, it's me and then leaning on my advisors as well. That's the way that I have to be able to prioritize the work.
1: Hey, and that's really great advice. That is. Because, you know, squirrel brain, if I borrow that from you, Christina, I mean, that's I think so many of us have that. And AI just feeds upon it.
2: Do you think you prioritize?
1: Yes.
2: Okay.
1: Yes.
2: Not just I prioritize on getting everything done.
1: Yes.
2: Oh, dang.
1: Yes, there is that. Coming back down to earth, we're going to talk about your Wi-Fi router, how it can see you here on the Kim Komando Show.
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1: 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And every time you watch a video, you're telling the algorithm, hey, I really like her. So keep watching and make sure, especially on YouTube, that you subscribe to my channel so that this way you get an alert every single time that we go live, because we do podcasts and we have specials and we've got a lot of shorts. There's a lot of fun stuff that happens over on our YouTube channel. We've got over, I don't know, a couple, I guess we have over 100,000 followers right now. So that's the most important one to me, youtube.com/Kim Komando. All right. So as it turns out, that boring little box that blinks, mm-hmm. the router, is that it fills your home with invisible radio waves. And so every time you move, your body blocks, bends, and bounces on those signals, like your hand throwing a shadow against a flashlight. So it can actually sense where you are located.
2: Did it always sense it, or did they figure out, hey, we could use this to our advantage to know where they are in the house?
1: They figured out a way that they can say, use it.
2: Sneaks.
1: Of course, as the technology gets better, let's see where they really hang out and how many times they go to the bathroom with their phones. 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

0: I am the Whistler, and I know many things, for I walk by night. I know many strange tales, hidden in the hearts of men and women who have stepped into the shadows. Yes, I know the nameless terrors of which they dare not speak.
1: Yes, friends, it's time for the Signal Oil program, The Whistler, rated tops in popularity for a longer period of time than any other West Coast program in radio history. And Signal Gasoline is tops, too, tops in quality. It takes extra quality, you know, to give you extra mileage. And Signal is the famous Go Farther gasoline. So look for the Signal circle sign in yellow and black that identifies friendly dealer-owned Signal stations from Canada to Mexico. And now the Whistler's strange story. Nightmare.
0: In the bouncing glare of the headlights, the narrow shoreline road twisted and turned dangerously. Signposts, clumps of pine trees, driveways to darkened estates whirled past Philip Adams as he raced through the night, and behind him the sirens grew louder and louder. As Philip Adams ran from the car into the brush, he patted his coat pocket. The bulging manila envelope was still there. Branches tore at his clothing. He stumbled on the rocky path, fell. Quickly, he staggered to his feet and plunged on into the thick undergrowth. And then he heard voices and stopped to listen.
2: Mac, you and Charlie, cover the creek there.
3: Okay.
2: Oh, Eddie, keep that spot on the road, will you? All right, the rest of you, come on. Hey. Hey down there, any luck?
3: No sign of him down here, Lieutenant.
2: Bound to be around here somewhere.
4: Are you sure this is the guy we're looking for, Lieutenant?
2: Yeah, we checked the license number. It's Adams, all right.
4: I think he might still have the dough on him.
2: Yeah, it's hard to say.
4: You know, he's no piker, this Adams. $200,000.
2: Yeah, well, it was easy for him. He worked for the bank, knew his way around. If he hadn't got so anxious and barreled out the fast, trying to get away...
4: Say, Lieutenant.
2: Huh?
4: I wonder if he had time to make it inside one of these estates along here.
2: Maybe. He'd have a tough time getting into this one, huh? Oh, here, throw your light up there along the wall, will you?
4: Yeah. No, don't see a thing.
2: All right. Now, come on. Let's take a look over this way and keep your eyes open.
4: You know, I got a hunch he headed back across the road.
0: As the officers move away to continue their search, you breathe a little easier, don't you, Philip? Painfully, you crawl from the underbrush and carefully hobble across the street. The entrance gate to the estate is locked, but you've got to get over that wall. A last, desperate, agonizing leap gives you one more chance at freedom. But it isn't much of a chance, is it, Philip? As you lie there in a cold sweat on top of the wall, clutching the rough stone with bleeding hands, you feel the sharp pain spread slowly up your leg.
3: My leg.
0: You know you've hurt your ankle badly. Luck has been against you from the start. The officer was right, wasn't he? If only you'd taken your time, if you hadn't been so anxious to get away with the money, this wouldn't have happened. And the perfect crime isn't so perfect now, is it, Philip? Moments later, as the moon creeps from behind a cloud, you see the house a short distance away. Its windows are dark. Carefully, you drop to the ground. Move across the lawn. Your twisted ankle making each step an eternity of pain. The windows on the ground floor are locked. Then, as you cross the porch, you kick the doormat and hear the clink of metal.
3: A key. It's a door key. I wonder if... Let's see. Yeah.
0: You open the door cautiously. Smell the musty odor of a closed house. See the furniture covers, the rolled-up rugs. Whew. Heaving a sigh of relief, you close the door. Hobble across the living room. In the kitchen, you turn on the water faucet. Let the cold water run over your bleeding hand. And then...
5: Well, hello.
2: Oh, hello.
5: I was sound asleep. I thought when you came, the noise of the car would wake me.
2: The car...
6: Oh, you mean...
5: Well, I didn't really know if you'd take the train, taxi, drive, or what. That's why I sent you the wire about the key.
6: Oh. Oh, yeah, the key. Oh, yes. Yeah, I found it all right.
5: Oh. Oh, your hand. Oh, I'm sorry. I didn't notice. Here, let
6: no,
5: me...
6: No, no. No, it's nothing.
5: Oh, we'd better take care of this.
6: I tripped walking up the drive. Afraid I twisted my ankle, too.
5: Oh, I'd better call a doctor.
6: No, no, no, please. No, that won't be necessary. No, I'll be all right in a few days.
5: But he lives just down the road.
6: No, I don't need a doctor now, really.
5: Well, then I'll get some bandages. After all, that's what I'm here for, to take care of you.
6: Oh?
5: Oh, oh, I'm Miss Wyatt. Hilda Wyatt.
6: Oh, Miss Wyatt. Oh, yes, of course. How do you do, Miss Wyatt?
0: In a few moments, she's back with bandages and iodine for your bleeding hand. And you watch her as she runs steaming hot water into a basin and wonder who young, attractive Miss Wyatt is. You wonder, too, who you're supposed to be. It's fantastic, isn't it? To sneak into a strange house and be greeted so cordially by a woman you've never seen before.
5: There now. If you'll put your foot in the water... Too hot?
6: No. I'll get used to it.
5: It should take the swelling down.
6: Oh.
5: I'm certainly glad you're here.
6: Yeah.
5: This is such a big house. I guess I was a little frightened. I've been here alone the past 2 days.
6: You've been alone?
5: Well, the employment agency didn't want to send any of the other servants down until they heard from Evans.
6: Evans?
5: The new butler. You know.
6: Oh, yes. Yeah, of course.
5: I spoke to him on the phone last night. Sounds rather nice. I think you'll like him.
6: Oh, yes. I'm sure I will. Where is Evans now?
5: He was in San Francisco. He said he'd be down in a day or so. You see, he was under the impression you wouldn't be here for several days. Something you said in one of your wires from Chicago.
6: Oh, yes. Well, I changed my mind.
5: Well, he's likely to arrive any time. Anyway, everything's practically ready for you. I made up your room myself. And if you don't mind my cooking for breakfast...
6: Well, of course not. You're very thoughtful, Miss Wyatt.
5: Oh, that's just professional instinct. And now that you're here in your new home, I hope you like it. And your new secretary, too.
6: I hope so, too, Miss Wyatt. Who told you I was just moving in?
5: The employment agency. They told me quite a bit about you. And the gardener next door is very talkative. Says he even knows what you paid for the house.
6: Oh, ow. Easy with that hand, Miss Wyatt.
5: Oh, I'm sorry. Not much of a brownie, I'm afraid. But I am a good secretary.
6: Yes, I'm sure you are.
5: I appreciate your hiring me, Mr. Crane.
6: Oh, you do?
5: Is something wrong, Mr. Crane? Mr. Crane?
6: Huh? Oh, wrong? No. No. Well, everything's fine, Miss Wyatt. Yes, just fine.
7: 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Stay tuned. We'll be right back.
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0: You're bewildered by the curious turn of events, aren't you, Philip? Fleeing the police in the middle of the night, entering a strange house, being greeted as though you belonged, greeted by the perfect secretary, Miss Hilda Wyatt, who somehow thinks you're the owner of the estate, a man named Crane. And now as you stretch out on the long leather couch in the study, you can't sleep, can you? This strange refuge from the police is almost as nerve-wracking as last night's chase. Your swollen, twisted ankle makes walking almost impossible. And you know you're going to have to stay here in this house until your ankle gets better. But you think of what could happen. Perhaps the servants will arrive from San Francisco and expose you. Maybe the real Mr. Crane will show up. Something you'll say will arouse Miss Wyatt's suspicion. She'll call the police. As the first rays of the morning sun creep through the window, you try to ignore the pain in your ankle as you slip through the hall to the front door. All you want is escape. Escape to Mexico with the $200,000 you stole from the local bank. And then as you open the door...
1: Oh, hello. Just about to ring your bell here.
2: Well, what is it you want?
1: My name's Haskell, Lieutenant, Norville Police. And you're...
2: My name's Crane.
1: Oh, I see. You own this place?
2: That's right. I bought it a little while back.
3: He's Hudson Willard Crane. He owns the Oriole Club near Reno.
2: Miss Wyatt, good morning.
3: Oh, you shouldn't be on that ankle, you know.
2: This is Miss Wyatt, my secretary, officer.
1: Oh, how do you do, Miss Wyatt? Oh, so you're the Hudson Crane that owns the Oriole Club, huh?
2: Mm-hmm.
1: I see.
2: Oh, you said you were looking for someone, Lieutenant?
1: Oh, yeah. A man named Adams. He ran off with a couple of $100,000 from the local bank. He was in the neighborhood last night. Thought he might have climbed over the wall, gotten into the estate here. You didn't see or hear anything during the night?
2: Why, no. No, nothing at all.
1: Mm-hmm. Well, thanks, Mr. Crane. Sorry I bothered you. Thank you, miss.
3: Oh, it's quite all right.
1: Goodbye.
2: Well, Miss Wyatt, you seem to know quite a bit about me.
3: Oh, no, not really. Actually, I only know what they told me at the employment agency. They said you were young and rather good-looking, a successful nightclub operator, but I'll learn more in time.
0: Yes, for a new secretary, Miss Wyatt seems to know quite a bit about her employer, Mr. Hudson Willard Crane. Doesn't she, Philip? But it's lucky for you that the employment agency told her as much as they did. You couldn't have told the officers anything, could you? Not even Crane's first name. And you have to convince everyone that you are Mr. Crane for a day or so. Yes, Miss Wyatt was a lucky break for you. She's efficient, too, in many ways, as you find out the next morning.
3: More coffee, Mr. Crane?
2: Oh, no, thank you. This is fine.
3: I thought after you finished breakfast, we might get right to work. That is, if you feel up to it. There are some checks you should sign for the real estate people.
2: Checks? Oh, well, yeah, I'll attend to that later.
3: And the mail. Your correspondence is piling up.
2: Well, later, Miss Wyatt.
3: Well, all right, sir. Oh, I suppose you'll want to talk to Evans, the butler.
2: Evans, he's here?
3: He arrived a short while ago. He came on the bus.
2: Oh.
3: I'll send him in.
2: No, wait, not just yet.
3: But he'll be anxious to know how you want things done, Mr. Crane. After all, some of your friends may be dropping in.
2: Well, Miss Wyatt, please, I'll take care of everything later.
3: Very well, Mr. Crane.
0: You notice the strange, puzzled look on Miss Wyatt's face as she turns and walks away. And you wonder if she's been...

0: beginning to think that something is wrong.
1: You realize that your only chance to evade the police is to stay in the house for another 24 hours, at least until your ankle's better.
0: Yes, that's all you need, isn't it?
1: 24 hours. And the police will have left the neighborhood by then,
0: and you'll be able to slip away unnoticed.
1: But in the meantime, you've got to somehow keep one jump ahead of the efficient Miss Wyatt. And to do that, you've got to know more about this man, Crane. You hurry to the study.
2: Oh, Mr. Crane,
3: Looking for something, Miss Wyatt?
2: Oh, well, I was just sorting things out.
3: I thought I made it perfectly clear that you were not to bother with business.
2: But these are the files you sent from Chicago. I was just going to straighten them out.
3: Uh-huh. I'll take care of Miss Wyatt.
2: Mr. Crane, I don't want you to think I was deliberately prying into your personal affairs. I'll get it. Hello? Yes, Chicago. Oh, yes, I'll take the call.
3: Just a minute, Miss Wyatt. Let me have the phone.
2: Well, all right, Mr. Crane.
3: Hello?
4: Hello, this is Mr. Crane.
3: One moment, please. Miss Wyatt, this is personal. Do you mind?
2: Of course not.
3: Thank you. Yes, Mr. Crane?
4: Hey, what's going on there?
3: Oh, let me apologize for the confusion, sir. We were just opening the house, and I'm...
4: Who is this, the new butler?
3: Yes, I'm the new butler. I'm Evans, sir.
4: All right, now get this. I'm leaving Chicago in a few minutes, flying out to San Francisco.
3: Do you wish me to meet you, sir?
4: Never mind, I'll pick up a car at the airport garage and drive in myself.
3: Oh, very good, sir.
4: My plane lands sometime tomorrow.
3: Pardon, sir, would you mind telephoning from San Francisco when you arrive?
4: Why?
3: Well, I want to have the house ready for you, sir.
4: Oh, of course.
3: You'll be bringing guests, sir?
4: No, I'll be alone.
3: Yes, sir.
4: One more thing. If anybody asks you, anybody, you don't know when I'm coming back, understand?
3: Oh, yes, of course, sir.
4: I don't want to see anybody when I get there. Just get away from everything and everybody.
3: I quite understand, sir. Is that all, sir?
4: See you tomorrow, Evans.
1: Your hand trembles as you replace the receiver. You haven't much time now, have you, Philip? And yet, somehow, you sense in all this a real chance for escape. A few minutes later, you put things in motion in a conversation with Evans, the new butler. And you're no longer afraid, because you know now that he's never met Crane face to face.
3: Evans, I hate to have you just arrive and then send you off again, but something urgent's come up.
5: Very good, sir. Whatever you wish.
3: I'm going to have to make a quick trip to Canada. I want you to run into San Francisco and make the arrangements for me. Oh, here's some money. Buy anything you think I'll need.
5: Well, this might all take some time, sir.
3: All right. Well, I'd like to leave day after tomorrow, and you stay on in the city until everything's taken care of.
5: Very good, sir. I'll handle everything.
1: Yes, Philip. Evans will handle everything. He's very efficient. Too bad you have no intention of actually using his services. But it will look good to the police, won't it? When Crane finally arrives and they piece it all together. Discover that you planned a clever escape to Canada. It will throw them off. While you're actually continuing on your way to Mexico. It's later that night, with Evans gone, that you decide to speak to Miss Wyatt, plant some things in her mind that will add to your plan in evading the police. You go downstairs and wonder why it's so quiet in the house. Suddenly you feel panic.
3: Miss Wyatt!
1: You wonder if she's gone, Philip. If she learned the truth and slipped away from the house. And then you see a crack of light beneath the study door.
3: Miss Wyatt, what are you doing?
2: Isn't it fairly obvious? I'm going through your Chicago files again.
3: No, your attitude's pretty hard to understand, Miss Wyatt. I think it's time we talk this over. Sit down.
2: No, I'd prefer that we stand for this.
3: Oh, God.
2: Stay where you are. I wasn't sure about you until just now, Crane, when I went through your files. If I had been, I'd have killed you the first night you were here.
3: What?
2: Do you think it was fun fixing your ankle, cooking your meal?
3: Now, wait a minute.
2: You've heard of imposters, haven't you, Crane?
3: All right, I'm an imposter, but...
2: Look,
3: I can make things easy for you. I've
2: got 200... You can't give me back Joe Baldwin, Crane.
3: Joe Baldwin?
2: My name isn't Wyatt Crane. It's Baldwin. Edna Baldwin. I wasn't only Joe Baldwin's girl, Crane. I was his wife.
3: Joe Baldwin?
2: Now tell me the name means nothing to you. Tell me that, Crane. You don't remember how you framed him, do you?
3: Wait a minute. This is all a mistake.
2: It's no mistake, Crane. I found out everything 5 minutes ago.
3: Look, I've never heard of Baldwin. You gotta listen to me. You're all wrong. I'm not the man you
2: You're
3: are.
2: You're Hudson Willard Crane, and you framed Joe Baldwin into the electric chair.
3: Will you wait
2: a
3: minute?
2: And you double-crossed Joe and me, too, out of enough money to buy into gambling places in Chicago and Nevada.
3: Now listen to me.
2: And now you live like a king. Well, that's all over for you now, Crane. The law couldn't get you. But I will.
3: You don't understand. I'm not Crane at all. My name's
2: don't
3: Adam.
2: Don't come any closer.
3: Come on, give me that gun.
2: No.
3: Look, I'm not Crane, don't
2: no.
3: you see? You must believe me. Give me that
2: no,
3: gun.
2: No, you'd try anything, wouldn't you? But you can't get away with it with me. Crane.
3: Miss Wyatt.
1: You watch as she falls to the floor. A small girl now, small and white. You don't have to feel her pulse to know that she's dead. Numbly, you sink down in the chair, sure that this is the end. A murdered girl in the house. You wanted by the police already. An ankle that won't allow you to walk 2 blocks. It's all over now, isn't it, Philip? The grand plans for escape into Mexico. Everything's done. You'll be caught, and it'll be the gas chamber. As the phone's insistent ringing brings you back to your surroundings, you reach over and touch the cradle, hoping to stop the irritation of the sound. And then slowly it comes to you.
4: Hello.
1: A half-familiar voice on the other end of
4: Hello.
1: The wire.
4: Hello.
3: Hello.
4: Say, is everything all right there? Can you hear me? This is Crane. I'm in San Francisco.
3: Mr. Crane. Oh, you're in San Francisco.
4: Of course. You asked me to phone. All right, I'm here.
3: Yes, sir.
4: You sure everything's all right there?
3: Oh, everything's fine, sir.
4: You didn't tell anybody I was coming in?
3: No, I didn't, sir.
4: Good. I'll have a bite of dinner and then I'll start.
3: Begging your pardon, sir, but could you hurry?
4: I thought you said everything was all right.
3: It's something I can't discuss on the telephone, not right now, sir. But your new secretary, Miss Wyatt, I caught her looking through your personal files.
4: What? I'll pick up my car and be there in 2 hours.
3: Very good, sir, and drive carefully, sir.
1: Yes, you must get Crane to hurry, Philip, because the car he's driving up from San Francisco is your way out. It all came to you when you heard his voice on the telephone. And there'll be no murder charge against you. It'll be against Crane, the one man who had reason to kill this girl. Methodically, you hobble about the room, setting the murder trap. The first thing, wipe the gun free of your prints. Straighten the rug. Turn a single lamp on in the study. Her body's behind the desk. It'll take him a while to see it. But while he's inside, you'll be in his car driving southward, and you'll stop just once to make an anonymous phone call to the police. You smile to yourself as you step outside in the gathering dusk and take your station well hidden behind the porch, waiting for Crane. The 2 hours seem like years, but at last a black limousine pulls up in the driveway, and a tall, broad-shouldered man gets out. You watch him go up on the porch and push open the door.
6: Hello. Hello, anybody home?
1: And your heart's in your mouth as you see him stoop and pick up the gun that you left lying in the hall. Quietly, you creep toward the car, and then a thought strikes you. Maybe he didn't leave the keys. You've got to have those keys. You're shaking as you come to the car and look through the open window and run your hand quickly along the dashboard. And then...
3: Ah, they're here. I'm in luck. The keys are here.

0: It's been a nightmare, hasn't it, Philip? Your flight. The moments of panic before your escape over the wall to the protection of Crane's darkened house. The worry and constant fear of discovery. Of not being able to flee because of your swollen ankle. But it's all behind you now. Crane did exactly what you planned. He picked up the murder gun where you left it in the hallway. The gun you used to kill Hilda Wyatt. He's certain to be excused, and you'll see to it that with your phone call to the police. And the confusion of a murder will give you still more time to cross the border into Mexico with your $200,000. You smile to yourself as you open the door and start to slip behind the wheel.
1: Borrowing this car, Mr. Crane?
2: Where did you come from?
1: I've been sitting in this back seat all the time.
2: Look, it's a mistake. I'm not Crane.
1: Oh, that's so? I thought I saw you sneaking out of the house.
2: I just came by to see Mr. Crane on business.
1: And he wasn't home, huh?
2: That's right. You looking for Mr. Crane?
1: Grand larceny, embezzlement, and a dozen other things. Just had a wire from the Chicago police to pick him up.
2: Police?
1: Yeah. Oh, I'm Reynolds, San Francisco headquarters. But Lieutenant Jeffrey's the head man. You know, he might want to talk to you.
2: Look, I don't want to get mixed up in anything.
1: Oh, if you're on the level, you won't get mixed up.
2: I'm in an awful hurry. I can't wait for your Lieutenant Jeffries to show up.
1: Don't have to. He's inside now.
2: He's...
1: Sure. That was Jeffries that went in the house just a minute ago.
2: I mean, that wasn't Crane?
1: I thought you said you knew Crane.
2: Oh, well...
1: You know, I think we'll both go inside. Lieutenant Jeffries might want to ask you some questions.
3: Featured in tonight's story were Joseph Kearns and Eve McVeigh. The Whistler was produced by George W. Allen and directed tonight by Sterling Tracy, with story by Robert Eisenbach and Jackson Gillis and music by Wilbur Hatch, and was transmitted to our troops overseas by the Armed Forces Radio Service. Remember, at this same time next Sunday, another strange tale by The Whistler. Marvin Miller speaking. 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
4: 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I'm Greg Bell, and next on Wind Radio was our weekly visit with Bob Bailey as Johnny Dollar. 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
14: Johnny Dollar.
15: Sergeant Franklin, San Diego Police Homicide.
14: Oh, thanks for returning my call.
15: What are you doing in Tijuana?
14: Following a lead on the sinking of the Jolly Roger. What else?
15: I still think that yacht was sunk by her owner, Paula Zanagian.
14: You're not alone, Sergeant. Listen.
15: Yeah?
14: Bert Parker of the insurance company was suspicious. He held up the claim, so he was killed. Hit and run.
15: I know.
14: Lieutenant Smith of the Coast Guard was helping me with the case. Now he's been killed. Also hit and run.
15: We know. We're working on it.
14: Jan Penny, who was Parker's secretary, is helping me too. Get it?
15: I get it. I'll assign a man to protect her immediately.
14: Good.
15: But, Dollar...
14: Yeah?
15: What about you?
3: Tonight and every weekday night, Bob Bailey in the transcribed adventures of the man with the action-packed expense account, America's fabulous freelance insurance investigator...
14: Yours truly, Johnny Dollar.

0: 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To Universal Adjustment Bureau, Hartford, Connecticut. Assignment, the Jolly Roger fraud. The sinking of a palatial yacht of that name and a couple of murders connected therewith. I thought I was going to Southern California for a vacation. You know, a couple of easy weeks at La Jolla, sitting around in the sun, doing a bit of skin diving. Maybe even some personal investigation to see if the publicity pictures of the contents of some of those bikini bathing suits were really true. But I ran headlong into what looks like a very, very fraudulent insurance claim. $460,000 worth. Claimed by an international troublemaker named Paulus Zanagian for the loss of his yacht, the Jolly Roger. Only the crew were aboard when it headed out toward the Coronado Islands on a test run. A tryout for a lot of new radar equipment. After a big explosion that caused the Jolly Roger to burn and sink, only one man came back. I told what I knew about him to Sergeant Franklin at San Diego Police Headquarters.
1: And then the poor lad died there in the hospital in Tijuana, huh?
0: Yeah, but not until he told the senior medico a couple of things that make me surer than ever that the owner, this Paula Zanagian, planned the explosion and sinking. Evidently, Sergeant, the captain took a time bomb on board.
1: And let himself get blown up with a yacht? Now look, Dollar.
0: No, not that easy. He'd have been able to get off before the time bomb exploded. If he hadn't been hit over the head by a falling radar mast.
1: Oh, I see. But what I don't see is why Zanagian had his ship blown up in the first place.
0: Well, if you've read the papers, you know that the Swiss and Dutch governments have put all of Zanagian's funds under lock and key.
1: Oh?
0: Yeah. In spite of the millions Zanagian has made off his international arms smuggling rackets, his fomenting of revolutions among the smaller countries, he suddenly found himself without enough money to get over there and do whatever is necessary to free his money.
1: Somebody finally caught up with this international racketeer.
0: That's right. His credit, of course, isn't any good anywhere. Big yacht, sure. But he didn't have enough money to pay his way back to Europe. Unless he could collect for the loss of the Jolly Roger.
1: And when Bert Parker tried to stall on settling the claim,
0: Parker didn't last long. Then I came into the picture. I talked to Zanagian.
1: Yeah?
0: He told me if I didn't see that his claim was settled immediately... Well, he casually mentioned Bert Parker's sudden demise.
1: Dollar, I wonder if there isn't some technicality on which we can hold that guy.
0: Hey, Jan Penny, who was Parker's secretary.
1: Yeah?
0: Jan has been helping me on the case. Result of warning threatening both her and me. And you know what happened to Lieutenant Smith as a result of his giving me a hand. Have you got somebody keeping an eye on Jan?
1: I'll get Tommy Golden, one of the best men on the force.
0: Good.
1: And he's smart enough to keep her from knowing he's watching over her.
0: Fine. Things have happened so fast since I got here that I haven't had time to check thoroughly with her on the background of the whole case.
1: Well, it really shouldn't be too disagreeable a job, Dollar.
0: Huh?
1: I've seen her. What's your next step?
0: Well, first, what progress have you made in finding out who ran down Lieutenant Smith?
1: Same story we got when your friend Bert Parker was run down and killed.
0: Yeah?
1: A few witnesses just weren't on the ball. In each case, it was a black Buick sedan, 54 or 55. Nobody saw a license plate.
0: You mean there was none on the car?
1: Apparently not. Traffic division's going to have something to answer for.
0: Unless the license plates were hidden just during the time of the... Well, murders is probably the right word.
1: Possible, probable.
0: So forgive your traffic detail.
1: Needless to say, we're checking every public garage in town and every car in the streets, but beyond that... Dollar, we're just as sure...

0: one or two, or maybe it's a dozen. And we've tried to spot them, but no luck. Certainly none of the crew of the Jolly Roger were among them, or he wouldn't have let them get blown up. Or maybe he doesn't have any little helpers. Maybe he does everything himself.
1: You know, it's funny you should say that. It was he himself who took out the policy on the Jolly Roger. It was he who personally made the claim. It was he who drove his car around to meet me at Coast Guard headquarters. As a matter of fact, it was...
0: That's impossible. Can you tell me why?
1: Oh, because he alone couldn't have known about my coming out here, my every movement. He'd be crazy to drive the hit-and-run cars that killed Parker and Smith. And after all, there were a couple of husky characters standing around quietly in the corners of his penthouse suite when I called on him.
0: One of them 6'2", black hair, and a scar from his right ear nearly to his chin?
1: Yeah.
0: He's been watched every minute he's been out of Zanagian's hotel room ever since they got here. A short, heavy-set, wormy little man?
1: That's right.
0: Him, too. We got nothing on him. Except that we know they're working for Zanagian. What's your next move, Dollar?
1: Oh, if I had any sense, I'd do what I came out here to do. Have myself a vacation over in La Jolla. Forget this whole thing. Let the insurance company pay the claim on the Jolly Roger. Let Zanagian get out of the country and forget it.
0: You'd be able to forget the threats on your own life, Dollar?
1: Yeah, and I'd be able to... Hey, wait a minute. What about Jan Penny?
0: I told you, I'll have a man looking after her.
1: Oh, yeah. Well, I guess the best thing I can do is take her over to Bert Parker's office, have her open the files, and see if I can find something there to get to work on.
0: Incidentally, Dollar, she drives a black Buick.
1: I hate to say it, Sergeant. Have you checked it out?
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1: I probably shouldn't have thought what I thought about Jan when I asked that question. I was sorry I had when I reached her apartment a few minutes later.
2: Who is it?
1: Johnny Dollar.
2: Johnny, I'm so glad. I was worried about you.
1: Has something happened, Jan?
2: I was worried about you, that's all. When you told me you were going down to Tijuana alone, well, I was worried about you.
1: Thanks. Hey, look, Jan, let's get down to business. Did you go down to the office this morning?
2: Yes, I took a cab down there right after breakfast and spent the entire day.
1: Uh-huh. Were the files on Zanagian's policy on the Jolly Roger intact?
2: Well, yes, why do you ask that?
1: And nobody bothered you there?
2: No,
1: except what?
2: Johnny, it's the reason I'm so glad you're here.
1: What is?
2: All day I've had the feeling I'm being followed.
1: Well, maybe you are.
2: Because of the warning over the phone. The one I told you about.
1: And you still don't know who it was?
2: No, but Johnny, the warning was for you, too. If you don't lay off this case...
1: Is that the way the voice on the phone put it?
2: Yes, and it threatened me if I helped you.
1: Look, Jan, you want to back out while you're still in one piece? You know what happened to Bert Parker when he tried to buck Paulus as an agent?
2: I love Bert, Johnny. He was the kind of man you are. Honest and good and... Oh, Johnny, why don't you get out of this case? Pay him off, anything. But don't risk your life on it, too.
1: You really mean that, don't you?
2: You're fine, and... Don't you see this madman Zanagian will stop at nothing to hurt the people who oppose him. And if you keep on...
1: Even if it means forgetting about finding out who killed Bert Parker?
2: Yes, Johnny, yes. If it means putting your own life in danger, settle his claim, anything.
1: How about you?
2: I'll go away. I'll go somewhere else and try to forget the whole thing. Oh, Johnny, listen to me.
1: I'm listening.
2: It isn't worth it to take the risk you're taking.
1: Jan, it's my job. Look, why should you worry about me?
2: Because I... Even if I have only known you a few days, I don't know, maybe it's rebound. Maybe I'm acting like a baby, but since Bert was... Oh, Johnny, I'm so alone, and I'm so lonely.
1: Jan was a very pretty girl. Soft, warm, lovely. We had a drink or two and talked about a lot of things. The kind of things I'd planned to talk about to some charming girl on the vacation I'd planned but wasn't having here in Southern California. I might even have forgotten about cleaning up the case and going on to La Jolla.
2: Why don't you make the company pay them off, Johnny? Forget it. So you and I won't be in danger from this man.
1: Suspicion. Why can't a guy relax and enjoy a situation like... Jan.
2: Mm-hmm.
1: Come on, honey. Mm-hmm. Look out, will you? I gotta get out of here. Look, I've got a hunch, and in this crazy business of mine, when you get a hunch, you better act on.
2: Oh, no, Johnny, tomorrow.
1: Oh, no, honey, look, I'm going down to police headquarters.
2: Johnny.
1: The one thing I haven't checked on, the one person who was connected with Bert Parker.
2: But police headquarters this time of night, oh, no.
1: Jim Franklin, he said he'd be there all night.
2: Can't you check?
1: Sorry, Jan.
2: Leave me here all alone?
1: You come with me. We'll grab a cab and go down there together.
2: Oh, all right. Then we'll come back here?
1: Depends on when I find out.
2: Then I'll wait for you. Only why don't you take my car? It's right down in the parking place just outside the building.
1: Okay, sure.
2: Here, I'll get you the keys.
1: I'll know which one is yours.
2: It's an old black Buick in parking space 5 down there. Just had new paint job. You can't mistake it. Yes.
1: Okay, thanks. Jan, didn't you say something about taking a cab down to the office this morning?
2: Because of the fresh paint in my car. It was so foggy this morning. I wanted it looking nice in case you wanted to use it.
1: Ah, you're a rascal. See you later. I kissed Jan goodbye for the time being and left. I hadn't the least idea in the world of contacting Sergeant Franklin at that time of night. But I had to think this thing out. Suspicions, pure and simple, about a lot of things that might explain how Zanagian had known my every move since I arrived in San Diego. Yeah, that was it. Get out on the road in the fresh air, alone, and think a bit. The black Buick was parked in the lot in Space 5, all shiny in its new coat of paint. Yeah, new paint. That might cover up any marks a hit-and-run killer made. I was about to close the door, turn the switch, and take off when I noticed that somebody, the car painter perhaps, had left the hood open. I stepped around to the front of the car to slam it down when my guardian angel, or whatever it is, told me to take a good look inside. I'm glad I did. Glad I'd noticed the hood partly open, that I hadn't turned on the key. Because wired to the ignition was a bomb that would have blown me to kingdom come.

0: Now, here's our star to tell you about the final intriguing episode of this week's story.
1: Tomorrow, the wind-up, where the obvious becomes only too obvious. Join us, won't you? Yours truly, Johnny Dollar.

Yours truly, Johnny Dollar, starring Bob Bailey, is transcribed in Hollywood. It is produced and directed by Jack Johnstone, who also wrote tonight's story. Be sure to join us tomorrow night, same time and station, for the next exciting episode of Yours truly, Johnny Dollar. Roy Rowan speaking.

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Safe to say, one of radio's most talented actresses, Virginia Gregg, worked many times with Bob Bailey. Not only on Yours Truly, Johnny Dollar, but also in his previous mutual detective program known as Let George Do It. Well, one of the first times they worked together was in a spring 1947 production known as The School for Men. It was a story of a detective tracking down a homicidal photographer. It starred Gregory Peck, indeed supported by Virginia Gregg, Bob Bailey, and others. Now, that episode was from a long-running dramatic series sponsored by the DuPont Chemical Company. I'll provide its nationalistic name and then wrap up when radio was right after this.

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0: You know this song. You look at him, you're like, I'm crazy. Shine, just and you know the singer. The night, you like her.
1: Is it Taylor Swift?
0: No.
1: Is it Adele?
0: No.
1: Oh, I know. Firework. Katy Perry. Katy Perry,
0: it's
1: right?
0: Katy Perry.
1: Yeah.
0: This is Firework by Katy Perry from her album Teenage Dream. This is 2010.
1: Hey, Katie. 555-1212.
0: Yeah, yeah.
1: Katie. Hey, Katie.
0: She's very married.
1: Is she?
0: Very.
1: She's married to Orlando Bloom,
0: that's
1: right?
0: That's right.
1: I got
0: you guys spades got
1: over.
0: Nothing on you.
1: I'm
0: that's
1: spades
0: right.
1: over Orlando
0: I
1: Bloom.
0: I agree with you.
1: Right, right, blah, blah, blah.
0: What'd you
2: sure,
0: call
2: why not?
0: What'd you call him?
1: He's like, sure, why not?
0: Yeah. He always agrees with you, but there's a little sarcasm in that one.
1: Orlando Bloom. Puh.
0: Ah, puh. Puh. Carl Amari. Ah. That's right.
1: All right.
0: All right, here we go.
1: You know, if she ever looked at me and she was like, she'd be like, Orlando who?
0: Yeah, exactly.
1: Right?
0: Forget those kids of yeah. mine that we have together.
1: Who cares? Are you raising more kids? No. Forget it.

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And every bond you buy brings victory nearer, makes America safer. Let's go for the knockout blow. Now let's hear from

0: Carter himself. Well, Nick, would you care to give us a hint as to your next week's story?
1: Yes, Ken. I'll give you just a hint or two, and that's all. A gangster dead on the beach of an exclusive Long Island estate. A dope peddler shot to keep him from talking. Hindu servant who knew too much and not enough. A movie star in the making.
2: And plenty of trouble for Nick on the way.
0: On the way where?
2: To the solution, naturally. Nick never goes anywhere else once he gets started on a case.
0: Okay, I'll be waiting for that solution he digs up in this one. What do you call it, Nick?
1: Murder by suicide.
2: Oh, the mystery of the death on the beach.
1: And no more until next week. So long.
2: So long, everybody.
0: And so long to both of you. We'll be looking forward to seeing you again next week. Next week at the same time, listen to another curious experience of Nick Carter, Master Detective, entitled...
1: Murder by Suicide. Or Nick Carter and the Mystery of the Death on the Beach.
0: Nick Carter, Master Detective, a copyright feature of Street & Smith Publications, Incorporated, stars Lon Clark as Nick with Helen Choate as Patsy. 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This is Mutual.

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3: Gunfire erupts. I'm Chris DeMeo, Fox News. At least 12 people are shot at a street festival in Toledo, Ohio yesterday.
4: There was at least two shooters. I think they were probably shooting at each other. What ended up happening was 12 people were struck with bullets.
3: Toledo Deputy Police Chief Joseph Hefferman, an investigation continues. The primaries may be over in California, but the race isn't done just yet.
5: A Los Angeles Department of Justice official is debunking baseless social media claims that Republican mayoral candidate Spencer Pratt received no new votes after California's primary election Tuesday. Pratt, a former reality TV star, is facing off against incumbent Mayor Karen Bass and City Councilwoman Nithya Raman. Bass currently holds the lead. The top two vote getters will face off in the November general election. Federal officials say they're investigating multiple claims of election fraud. Meantime, former U.S. Health Secretary Javier Becerra has advanced to the general election for California's governor. It's still not clear if he'll face Republican and former Fox News host Steve Hilton or billionaire Democrat Tom Steyer.
3: It's Fox's Chanley Painter. Volunteer searchers in Japan found the body of a missing 20-year-old Auburn University student yesterday. The family of Weston Higginbotham posted on social media his body was found in a mountainous area near Kyoto, but did not say how he died. The family added that their thanks for the outpouring of kindness and support from the U.S. and around the world. In the Stanley Cup playoffs, it was Game 3 last night between the Vegas Golden Knights and the Carolina Hurricanes. The Golden Knights winning in double overtime 5-4. The Golden Knights lead that series 2-1. Game 4 is set for Tuesday night in Vegas. 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
3: group of 27 veterans returned to Normandy for the 82nd anniversary of the D-Day landings yesterday.
12: Among this group, 101-year-old Gainesville resident Alan Kinder.
13: I hadn't even thought of the war in 80 years.
12: He returned to Normandy for only the second time since landing on Utah Beach in August of 1944, 2 months after D-Day. He served with General George Patton's legendary Third Army as Allied forces pushed across Europe. The last time he went back to Normandy, he discovered the people there never forgot.
13: They remembered more than I remembered. I came home, I didn't think of it. They lived another 10 years, 20 years. No, it's a thrill to go back.
12: For Alan, that changed everything. And for many of these veterans, there may not be many more chances.
3: That's Fox 5 Atlanta's Tyler Fingert. Meanwhile, murder charges have been put on hold in an actor's stabbing.
14: The man who is being held in the stabbing death of actor James Handy will have to face a mental competency hearing before murder charges can be pursued. A state judge decided that Michael Ray Gledhill's mental capacities will be examined in a Hollywood court June 22nd after the Los Angeles District Attorney filed a felony complaint against the son of Handy's girlfriend. Handy, known for his work in Top Gun Maverick and Jumanji, was killed in a stabbing in Los Angeles on Wednesday. Cops saying they responded to the actor's home in Tarzana after receiving a call in which the person stated, "I am the son of man. I just killed the man of sin." Gledhill is currently behind bars. Michelle Polino, Fox News.
3: Some lawmakers are pushing for abolishing ICE.
16: Good luck with that. I don't think it's ever going to happen, but it concerns me why all of a sudden you got so many people jumping on board abolishing ICE. My theory is because they're upset. We're upset they're ruining their long-term plans.
3: Borders are Tom Homan on Fox's My View with Lara Trump. I'm Chris DeMeo. This is Fox News.
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29: Hello, everyone. I'm Carl Amari, and this is Hollywood 360, the radio show that presents all things entertainment, including trivia contests and games, movie reviews, celebrity interviews, showbiz news, and classic radio shows. My co-host is the illustrious Lisa Wolf. In this hour, Larry Haynes stars in a chilling tale on Inner Sanctum Mystery from 1945, but it's time now for Fact or Fiction. Lisa will present real or fake headlines, and I must guess while you play along at home. Right, Lisa?
30: That's right. That is very self-sufficient.
29: All right.
30: Just real or fake. Here we go.
29: Okay.
30: Florida man arrested after throwing hot dog at police officer.
29: Real.
30: Is that a fake or real headline?
29: Real.
30: That is a fact, yes. In Clearwater, Florida, a man was arrested in 2018 after throwing a hot dog at a police officer during an argument.
29: Yeah.
30: Now, that sounds like a good idea.
29: You know, I watch those shows.
30: Oh, those crazy
29: cop things
30: shows.
29: And all that.
30: Yes.
29: I'm just enthralled by them. I mean, the things that people do.
30: I know.
29: You get pulled over by a police officer. officer, right? And they just, they don't listen. The police says, you know, roll down your window, give me this, give me that. I need you to get out of your car.
30: Throwing a hot dog.
29: And they're like, no.
30: I know.
29: Not going to do it. I'm not going to roll down my window. No, I'm not giving. I don't have a license. You know, where are they so entitled.
30: I know.
29: It's like a police officer is asking you to do something. You do it. I mean, it's common sense. Mike is shaking his head. Do you agree with me?
0: I agree with you.
29: I mean, what's the big deal? The cop's just doing his job, right? You got pulled over for some reason. So this guy throws a hot dog at him.
30: Yep.
29: Oh, my gosh.
30: So that is a fact. All Texas right. town elects goat as honorary park ranger.
29: That's real.
30: That is not real. That is fiction. But I know I you said it with, like you knew it. But it still doesn't count. Woman calls 911 because fast food restaurant ran out of nuggets.
29: Real.
30: Fact.
29: Yes.
30: In Des Moines, Iowa, a woman called 911 after a restaurant ran out of chicken nuggets.
29: You know what?
30: What? You're a little slow on the buttons.
29: I mean,
1: I'm sorry. That is a really boring story.
30: You're a little slow.
29: All right.
30: All right. Ohio man.
29: I'm slow.
30: I knew
29: right.
30: what you were coming.
29: I'm slow all right.
30: You like it like that?
29: Yeah.
30: Ohio man attempts to pay utility bill with giant bucket of pennies.
29: Real.
30: That is a fact. I mean, somebody was
29: what
30: angry.
29: Is his
30: so in Ohio
29: deal.
30: Is 2021.
29: You know,
30: a
29: they
30: man,
29: don't even they don't even make pennies anymore. You know,
30: well,
29: that.
30: They shouldn't.
29: No, they don't. They don't make pennies
30: a
29: anymore.
30: A man, but they're still in circulation.
29: Yeah, but they don't make any new ones.
30: Well, they shouldn't.
29: Yeah.
30: A man dumped thousands of pennies to pay a disputed bill in protest. So I'm just making a point there.
29: I'm sure.
30: I would. I think that's kind of smart, actually.
29: I wouldn't go in there with buckets of pennies.
30: Well, I mean, it's a protest. He's obviously has some issues. So, you know.
29: Yeah, he's got issues, all right.
30: Maybe it's not him.
29: Okay.
30: Maybe it's the utility company.
0: It's a good way to get rid of pennies.
30: That's right.
29: Yeah.
30: California City bans Crocs due to fashion complaints.
29: No.
30: Well, no, you're right, but they should.
29: Yeah. I'm right, though?
30: You're correct.
29: I love when she says I'm
30: right. You're correct.
29: Can you,
30: but, you
29: send
30: know what?
29: Me that? Where she
30: no,
29: says, you are right.
30: But you know what?
29: I'm use that
0: I
29: as
0: sure
29: my ringtone.
30: I'm on board with that because Crocs
29: use that for my
30: are
29: ringtone.
30: Just bad.
29: I know.
30: Bear breaks into car and honks horn for over an hour.
29: Real.
30: That is a fact. In Lake
29: I'm
30: Big
29: getting
30: Tahoe,
29: most of these right,
30: a
29: bubble
30: trapped
29: bath.
30: Bear accidentally leaned on a car horn for over an hour. What?
29: If I came back from a
30: crazy
29: like a hike and I was a, there was a bear in my car, I'd flip.
30: I'd
29: just flip
30: leave the
29: out.
30: Car.
29: I'd be like, I'm never. That's.
30: What if it was Yogi Bear?
29: Well, that's different. Yogi Bear.
30: Man arrested for riding horse through Taco Bell drive-thru.
29: Real.
30: That is a fact. That was in Kentucky.
29: Yeah.
30: Police said it a man after he rode a horse through a Taco Bell drive-thru late at night.
29: Wow.
30: I mean, what?
29: He was hungry.
30: I mean, you know what? The fact that most of these are real headlines is just
29: I know.
30: Crazy.
29: Nuts.
30: I mean, I didn't make them up.
29: Yeah.
30: New Jersey declares pizza. What?
29: Huh?
30: This doesn't even make sense.
29: So are you doing your work when you're here, you mean? Doing that again?
30: Okay.
29: Got to work.
0: Too much Roma wine, maybe?
30: No, this is
29: yeah,
30: real.
29: Too much Roma.
30: Okay, I'm going to read it aloud.
29: All right, let's read it aloud.
30: New Jersey declares pizza the official state vegetable.
29: Real.
30: It's fiction. You should have known that. Library evacuated after raccoon falls through the ceiling.
29: Real.
30: That is real. Daytona Beach, Florida. A raccoon crashed through the ceiling tiles. Oh, my gosh.
0: What?
30: Minnesota couple discovers frozen mammoth in backyard.
29: Frozen mammoth in backyard. No, I don't think
30: no,
29: so.
30: No, that did not happen.
29: Yeah.
30: Police respond after loose kangaroo hops along interstate.
29: Real.
30: Yes, that's real. In Alabama, a police chased a runaway kangaroo spotted near the busy roadway. What?
29: Yeah.
30: Here's the last one.
29: Okay.
30: School bans tag because kids were too competitive. The game.
29: Yeah. I'll say real.
30: That is a fact.
29: Yeah.
30: So several U.S. schools restricted tag during recess because of the overly aggressive play.
29: Mike, I think I only got one wrong.
30: No, you got more
29: like
30: than
29: one or two.
30: Maybe more than
0: that. Yeah, that's
30: that
0: about
30: too.
0: Right.
29: Don't make a misstep, Lisa.
30: He did not get one
29: don't
30: wrong.
29: Make a,
0: got,
29: don't make a misstep.
0: Wrong.
29: You're doing
30: I
29: well,
30: think you got,
29: Lisa.
30: No, it's not a misstep. It's a fact.
29: I only got like one or two wrong.
30: I think that's not correct.
29: Okay.
30: Here I go misstepping again.
29: Oh, boy. You're doing so well until that segment. Hey.
30: Do you mean arguing with you or misstepping?
29: Anything that might, you know, irritate me. I am King Carl.
30: Irritation is different.
2: Any irritation means you're making a misstep. You know what I mean?
30: Mm-hmm.
2: So don't irritate me.
30: Everybody irritates you.
2: Okay. When we come back, we're going to tune into a very scary episode of Inner Sanctum. Stick around.
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30: Carl, you know that half of all adults have high blood pressure because you are one of them.
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30: And here's what makes it dangerous. 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
2: 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But here's the great thing. It will more than likely lower your blood pressure. It did for me. It will for you. And to make this offer even better, when you get your order confirmation number after you use my name, Carl, for your 20% off, send that order confirmation to me, Carl at classicradioclub.com, because I'll send you 100 half-hour classic radio shows via digital download links. All right, Lisa, it's time for Inner Sanctum Mystery. This was a program created by the great Hyman Brown, and it started on radio in 1941, lasted until 1952. Each episode began with the opening of a creaking, squeaking door and ended with the same door closing. So it was great. It was bookended with the creaking door. In each of the episodes, there was a host. In the beginning, it was Raymond Edward Johnson. He was Raymond, our host, who introduced each story in a mockingly sardonic tone. It was great. I mean, he just set the tone. He was creepy. There was this organ music that was, you know, played by Lou White. And you would want to put the covers up close, you know, because these stories were shocking. We have a good one for you now from August 28th, 1945, called Dead Man's Deal, and it stars Larry Haynes. Here's part one of Inner Sanctum Mystery.
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0: Good evening, friends of the Inner Sanctum. This is your host. Welcome again through the squeaking door. Did you miss us? You know, we haven't been around to haunt you these last 8 weeks. Yes, that's right. Death takes a vacation. Where have we been? Oh, we spent our vacation in a nice, cool place. Underground. Of course, we missed your smiling faces, but where we went, everybody grinned. Yes, they couldn't help it. They were grinning skulls. Too bad you couldn't all come along.
1: Good evening, Mr. Host.
0: Well, hello, Mary Bennett. Say, Mary, on my vacation, I met someone who had something very nice to say about Lipton tea. Yes, it was a ghost. And he said the flavor of Lipton's was out of this world.
1: I suppose you think that's a real testimonial.
0: But of course, no other product has ever been endorsed by a ghost.
1: Well, I can tell you that Lipton's isn't looking for such compliments. What pleases them is the fact that more real people drink Lipton tea than any other brand. And what's more, they drink it all year round. Right now, lots of folks are enjoying Lipton's as an iced beverage, because it certainly makes a cold meal taste better. Yes, and Lipton's iced tea is grand between meals, too. It's a welcoming, refreshing drink to serve when your guests drop in at your house. You see, Lipton tea has that famous brisk flavor. Now, that word brisk, B-R-I-S-K, means that Lipton's always tastes fresh and full-bodied, never flat or wishy-washy. So get acquainted with Lipton's real soon, won't you, folks?
0: Yes, and if you'd like to get acquainted with murder real soon, then listen to Dead Man's Deal. It's an original radio play by that chill master, Emil Tepperman. And our star tonight is Larry Haynes, who plays the role of Joe Lester. It all happened to Joe Lester, who's really a small-time gambler and who had no business in that big-time game with Barney Flood and Dan Kilmer and Nick Zapparetti and the others. But it's really Lester's story. Oh, here he is to tell it to you.
2: I guess it was the biggest poker game I ever took a hand in. It was in Barney Flood's room, number 327, the Brandon Hotel. They were all big shots. I had to play a careful game. I only had about $3,000, and if I didn't nurse it, a single deal could wipe me out.
3: What's the matter, Lester? Playing kind of tight, aren't you?
2: Whatever, Barney. Man's entitled to play his own game, isn't he?
3: Sure, sure. Maybe you don't belong in this one. You need guts for this game. You tell him, Dan.
4: Maybe Lester doesn't know what guts are, buddy.
2: Now listen, you.
4: Don't try to get tough, Lester. It wouldn't be healthy.
3: Lester saw at me, Dan. Saw because I took his girl away from him. How didn't you, Lester?
2: Suppose we leave Louise out of this, Barney. If she prefers you, that's okay with me.
3: That's mighty big of you, Lester.
2: That's why I hated Barney Flood.
4: Yeah.
2: He'd taken Louise away from me. And Louise was the only thing in the world I loved. And what was worse, Barney Flood and his man Dan Kilmer were laughing at me because they knew I didn't have the guts to do anything about it. But then it came. The hand I'd been waiting for. Dan Kilmer was dealing. Barney Flood opened blind.
3: I opened for 1,000.
4: I dropped.
5: That's me.
2: The others all dropped out. But when I picked up my 5 cards, I found I had 3 aces. This was the way I'd wanted it. Just Barney Flood and me. And me with a strong hand before the buy. Now I'd show him who had guts. I counted out $2,000 in $100 bills and shoved them out on the table. I see you, Barney. And raise your 1,000.
3: Oh. So our little Lester's waking up. Okay, I see the raise. Just the two of us, hmm?
4: How many cards, Barney?
3: 1.
4: Right. And how many do you want, Big Shot?
2: I'll take 2.
4: There you are.
2: My hands were a little clammy as I picked them up. I looked at the cards. And suddenly I felt as if I'd inherited the whole universe. I had bought an extra ace. I held 4 aces.
3: Well, Big Shot, I bought something here. I think it's the winning hand. I'm going to bet the works. Here, All the cash I have with me. 90 grand.
4: 90 grand?
2: Gee, wait. I felt the sweat on my hands as I watched him push the money out on a table. 90 grand he was betting. And I had him beat with my four aces. But I couldn't see his bet. All I had was about $1,000.
3: Come on, big shot. What are you waiting for?
2: You know, I haven't got that much money.
3: And you shouldn't be playing in this game, Tin Horn.
2: You're taking advantage of me, Barney. You're trying to show me up. You know I have to drop out even with a better hand.
3: Oh, so you think you have a better hand, eh?
2: Make the bet inside my limit, and you'll see.
3: All right, Lester. We'll see what kind of a gambler you really are. Here. I'll withdraw this 90 grand bet. I'll make another kind of bet. A bet you can see. If you have the guts.
2: Well, what kind of bet?
3: I'll bet my life against your life. The man who loses this deal agrees to commit suicide.
2: For a full minute after Barney Flood made his proposition, the room was so quiet you could hear a pin drop. Barney Flood and I sat facing each other across the table, our closed cards in our hands. These were the biggest stakes men had ever played for. A life against a life. The other players were stunned and frightened by it. They wanted no part of it. One by one, they made lame excuses and faded from the room.
5: Hi, Dan.
2: Only Dan Kilmer was left with Barney and me.
4: Look, Barney, why should you risk your life against this punk's life?
3: This is the way it's going to be, Dan. Lester hates me. Don't you, Lester?
2: Yes, Barney. I hate you.
3: You see, Dan, he hates me because deep down inside of him, he knows he isn't as good as I am. All right. This is the showdown. One of us walks out of this room alive. The loser stays here with a bullet in his brain. Is that okay with you, Lester?
2: Yeah. Yeah, sure, it's okay with me, but I don't want Dan in the room. It's just between you and me. Let him go out before we uncover our cards.
3: All right.
4: But listen, boss.
3: You heard him, Dan. Just the two of us.
4: Okay.
3: Leave your gun here on the table, Dan.
4: I don't like...
3: Do as I say.
4: Okay.
3: Thanks. Now go down to the lobby and wait.
4: So long.
6: I'll be waiting in the lobby.
3: Okay, Lester. There's no backing out now. We'll open our hands. The loser picks up that gun and blows his brains out.
2: This was the minute I'd been waiting for. My lips were dry. I wet them with my tongue. Now, at last, I had Barney Flood exactly where I wanted him. Okay, Barney. Read them and weep. How do you like these? One ace, two aces, three aces, four aces. How do you like them, Barney?
3: Four aces, huh?
2: I kept my eyes on Barney. I wanted to milk the last drop of satisfaction out of that moment. But he was a born gambler. His face didn't show a thing. He sighed, and slowly he began to turn over his own cards. Three of hearts, four of hearts, five of hearts, six of hearts, seven of hearts. A straight flush.
3: Well, Lester, straight flush beats four of a kind.
2: You only bought one card.
3: That's right. I went in with three, four, five, and six of hearts. I bought the seven of hearts.
2: A straight flush, I can't believe it. I've lost.
3: Yes, Lester. You've lost. You've lost your life. And a gambler always pays up. There's the gun, Lester. Go ahead. A gambler always pays up.
2: I curled my finger around the trigger. I stood up and leaned across the table. I pointed the gun at Barney Flood and I shot him in the head. Now I had to work fast and carefully. I had it all figured out. When I shot Barney, I leaned over the table so the barrel of the gun was close to his head. There were powder burns on his temple around the wound. I wiped my fingerprints off the gun and pressed Barney's hand around the barrel. Next, I turned my attention to the card table. This was important. I left my four aces intact where I laid them out. But I changed Barney's hand slightly. I removed the seven of hearts, replaced it in a deck, and riffled through till I found the seven of diamonds. I substituted this for the seven of hearts. Now Barney's hand was no longer a straight flush. It was an ordinary straight. And my four aces were better. So now it looked as if I had won the game. I was ready. I picked up the phone and asked the operator to connect me with the police. Hello? Police headquarters? This is Joe Lester. I'm in room 327 at the Brandon Hotel. Barney Flood has just committed suicide.
5: And that's the first portion of Inner Sanctum Mystery with Dead Man's Deal from August 28, 1945, starring Larry Haynes. We'll get back to it in more of Hollywood 360 after this.
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8: Gunfire erupts. I'm Chris DeMeo, Fox News. At least 12 people are shot at a street festival in Toledo, Ohio yesterday.
9: There was at least two shooters. I think they were probably shooting at each other. What ended up happening was 12 people were struck with bullets.
8: Toledo Deputy Police Chief Joseph Hefferman, an investigation continues. The primaries may be over in California, but the race isn't done just yet.
10: A Los Angeles Department of Justice official is debunking baseless social media claims that Republican mayoral candidate Spencer Pratt received no new votes after California's primary election Tuesday. Pratt, a former reality TV star, is facing off against incumbent Mayor Karen Bass and City Councilwoman Nithya Raman. Bass currently holds the lead. The top two vote getters will face off in the November general election. Federal officials say they're investigating multiple claims of election fraud. Meantime, former U.S. Health Secretary Javier Becerra has advanced to the general election for California's governor. It's still not clear if he'll face Republican and former Fox News host Steve Hilton or billionaire Democrat Tom Steyer.
8: It's Fox's Chanley Painter. Volunteer searchers in Japan found the body of a missing 20-year-old Auburn University student yesterday. The family of Weston Higginbotham posted on social media his body was found in a mountainous area near Kyoto, but did not say how he died. The family added that their thanks for the outpouring of kindness and support from the U.S. and around the world. In the Stanley Cup playoffs, it was Game 3 last night between the Vegas Golden Knights and the Carolina Hurricanes. The Golden Knights winning in double overtime 5-4. The Golden Knights lead that series 2-1. Game 4 is set for Tuesday night in Vegas. 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

0: 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Okay, Lisa, we're listening to a really scary and fun episode of Inner Sanctum Mystery called Dead Man's Deal, starring Larry Haynes, and it's from August 28, 1945. Here's the conclusion.
1: Well, it looks as if Lester has carefully set the stage for foul play. He has to be careful if he wants people to believe that Barney has committed suicide. Because that's the last thing in the world a man would do. How about it, Mary? What side are you betting on? I'll give you odds that Lester isn't caught.
2: Why, you know very well that I don't bet.
1: Oh, come on, Mary. I'll tell you what. I'll bet you my Sunday shroud against a package of Lipton tea.
2: Oh, my gracious, I never know what you're going to say next. But I still don't believe in gambling. And, folks, if you feel the same way about it, then I know you'll like Lipton tea, because you can always be sure of its flavor. Tea experts describe that flavor by saying it's brisk. B-R-I-S-K. And brisk flavor means that Lipton's always tastes fresh and vigorous, never flat or insipid. Lipton's is a real experience in tea drinking. That's why I always say that you don't know how good tea can be till you know how good Lipton's is.
1: And now, let's go back to Joe Lester. Let's see if his airtight scheme to make Barney Flood's murder look like suicide goes over with the police. Yes, and let's hope it's not so airtight that it leaves him dangling in air at the end of a hangman's noose.
3: At headquarters, all the players told the same story. How Barney Flood had proposed a suicide bet, and how they'd all cleared out. Inspector Larkin dismissed them all, leaving only Dan Kilmer and myself in the office with him and the stenographer.
4: Now, you, Kilmer.
5: Yes, Inspector.
4: You are Barney Flood's right-hand man?
5: Well, you know I have a private detective's license. Barney paid me to be his bodyguard.
4: You worked for Barney a long time?
5: That's right.
4: Lester says you left your gun on the table. Is that right?
5: That's right. Then I went out.
4: Okay, Lester. It's your story from here. What happened after Kilmer went out?
3: Well, Barney and I uncovered our hands. He had a small straight, but I had four aces. You saw the cards lying there on the table?
4: Yeah, I saw them. What happened then?
3: Well, Barney said, well, I guess I lose. He picked up the gun. I tried to stop him, but he said a gambler always pays up. Then he put the gun to his head and pulled the trigger before I could stop him.
4: Hmm. What do you think of that story, Kilmer?
5: I think he lies.
4: Makes you think so?
5: I can't say.
4: Well, that's no evidence. Looks like suicide. I'm afraid there's no charge told, John Lester. I wish there was.
3: Hey, you mean I'm free to go?
4: Yeah, sure. Go on. Get out.
3: Dan Kilmer gave me a dirty look, but I only grinned at him. I got up and went to the door. Everything was going my way. I was rid of Barney Flood. I'd committed the perfect murder. And now I was free to go to Louise.
6: Funny.
3: Mm-hmm. What's awful funny, Louise?
6: How Barney killed himself. Here's your drink.
3: Oh, thanks. There's nothing funny about it. He lost and he paid off.
6: Yeah, I know, but somehow I can't imagine Barney losing a hand like that.
3: Now, listen, Louise, you stop thinking about Barney. He's dead, seeing I'm alive, and I'm not letting any other man have you. Is that plain?
6: Yes, darling, it's plain.
3: Come here, baby. That's better. You know, I'm crazy about you.
6: You seem to have changed. You seem so strong.
3: Yeah, you bet. From now on, nothing stops me. You know what? We're getting married tomorrow. We won't wait.
6: I better answer the phone.
3: I'll let it ring.
6: No, you better let me answer it.
3: Well, okay, go ahead, but make it snappy, will you?
6: I will, darling. Hello? Yes, this is Plaza 87790.
3: I watched her at the phone. And she was more beautiful than anything I'd ever known. That was the happiest I'll ever be. That one short moment while I watched her at the phone. when it was over.
6: Yes. Yes, he's here, but who is this? What are you talking about? No. No, it can't be. Please. Please, I...
3: Her voice trailed off into a sob, and she hung up. She looked as if all her life had been drained out of her body by that phone call. Louise, who was that? Who was that on the phone? What did he say?
6: He said to remind you about the Seven of Hearts. He said you know what he meant.
3: Seven of Hearts. The card I'd substituted in Barney Flood's hand. But no one could know about the Seven of Hearts. Barney was the only one. And he was dead. Who gave you that message, Louise? Who was that on the phone?
6: He didn't give his name, but I recognized the voice.
3: Louise, for heaven's sake, tell me who it was.
6: I can't believe it, but I'd swear it was Barney Flood.
3: And then the phone rang again.
6: It's the phone again. He's calling back.
3: I'll answer it. Pushed Louise roughly aside. Slowly, I walked toward the ringing phone, almost in a daze, and picked it up. I think I must have been expecting it, because I wasn't surprised when I heard that voice. I only felt numb.
7: Hello, Lester. I'm waiting for you. Outside the house, across the street. Won't you come out and talk to me about the Seven of Hearts?
3: Seven of Hearts. He wanted to talk to me about the Seven of Hearts. And he was waiting outside. But who? I dropped the phone and went to the window, pulled back the blind and peered out. At first I saw nothing. And then I spotted him. A shadowy figure standing in a doorway across the street with his hat brim pulled low over his face. And just then, a car swept down the street. Its headlights illuminated the doorway, and I got a quick look at the face. There was blood dripping from under the hat brim. I'll never remember how I managed to get out of Louise's apartment. Not the front way. I didn't dare go out into the street with that shadowy figure waiting out there. I stumbled blindly down the back stairs, flight after flight, almost tripping, skinning my hands on the banisters, bruising my elbows, but I didn't care. I wanted to get away from there.
8: Taxi, mister?
3: What?
8: Taxi, mister.
3: Taxi. Yeah, sure. Get going, quick.
8: Sure, but where to?
3: Where to? I didn't care. Anywhere. Anywhere, as long as it was away from here. Home. Home, that was the place. I'd go home and shut myself up and not answer the phone. 17 Glidden Road. Quick.
8: Right.
3: I heaved a sigh of relief as we pulled away. Out of pure instinct, I suppose, I looked out the rear window. Suddenly, the blood began to pound in my head like a thunderous avalanche. Because back there at the corner was that same shadowy figure, getting into another cab, pointing after my taxi. Faster, faster, driver, you gotta go faster.
8: Hey, what's wrong, mister?
3: Look, that cab behind us, $20 if you lose it.
8: What cab?
3: That one, you fool, the cab behind us.
8: Hey, one of us must be nuts. Or maybe you had a couple too many. There isn't any cab behind us.
3: I turned around and looked again. My driver was right. The street was empty as far back as I could see.
8: Here you are, mister. 17 Glidden Road.
3: I got out of the cab and saw that the driver was looking at me as if he thought I was drunk or crazy. My shirt was wet with perspiration, my head began to throb, and everything swam before my eyes. Then a voice began to whisper in my ear like a terrible refrain.
9: Seven of Hearts. Seven of Hearts. Seven of Hearts.
3: Weakly against the taxi
9: cab. Seven of Hearts.
3: Through a mist, I looked down the street.
9: Seven of Hearts. Seven of Hearts.
3: Same shadowy figure with a hat and pulled low over the bloody face.
9: Seven of Hearts.
3: Walking toward me.
9: Seven of Hearts. Seven of Hearts.
3: And now faster. Coming toward me faster. And the refrain ringing in my ears. I couldn't stand it.

0: I think you're going nuts the way Dan says. If I signed an officer to you, everybody'd say I was going nuts, too. Signing a cop to protect a man against a ghost.
1: But I insist.
0: Get out!
1: Look, Dan, will you help me?
2: What? Oh, me?
1: What, you're not working now, are you?
2: No, I lost my job when Barney died.
1: Well, look, how about a job? Working for me, protecting me, huh?
2: Against a ghost? Against Barney Flood's ghost?
1: Oh, what do you care as long as I pay you?
2: Okay, Lester. You've hired me.
1: Good. Come on, then. Come home with me. I want you to sit up with me all night, huh?
3: Dan Kilmer came home with me. And we sat up, whiling the time away, playing two-handed poker.
2: My dear Lester.
3: Yeah. Yeah, sure.
2: So you're really scared, huh, Lester?
1: Don't laugh at me, Dan. You'd be scared, too, if you'd seen what I saw.
2: You mean, like the guy with the blood on his face?
3: How'd you know about that?
2: And the telephone call about the Seven of Hearts?
3: The Seven of...
2: I figured that stuff would sort of get you on edge.
3: What do you mean?
2: I mean that I'm the one that planted that man outside Louise's apartment. That was me on the telephone.
3: You?
2: Sure. That cab driver was my man, too. I had him planted out in back of Louise's house. He was waiting for you to come out the back way. You see, Lester, I had you figured right. Every move.
3: You did all that? What was the idea?
2: I wanted to get you right here. Like this. Afraid of your own shadow.
3: What? What for?
2: Pick them up.
3: Picked up the cards. I stared at them. It was four aces. The same hand I'd held with Barney Flood.
2: How would you like to make a little bet on your hand, Lester? Against mine. Say, your life against my life. Hmm?
3: What do you mean?
2: Don't you get it yet? Here, I'll turn my cards over for you. See? Three of hearts, four of hearts, five of hearts, six of hearts, and the seven of hearts. You see, Lester, my hand does have the seven of hearts in it. So did Barney Flood's. Before you took it out.
3: How do you know about the seven of hearts? For a long time, Dan Kilmer didn't say anything. He just sat there, looking at me. Then he got up. He took out his gun. Laid it on the table. Then he went to the door.
2: How did I know about the Seven of Hearts? You see, Lester, I dealt the other hand, too.
3: Barney Flood was right. A gambler must always pay up. The gun is ready on the table. And now, I'm ready, too.

0: Oh, poor Lester. He's in a very grave situation now. Yeah, so grave he needs the help of an undertaker. But he was only a beginner in crime. He might have done better if he hadn't come to such an untimely end.
1: Well, I've got no sympathy to waste on him. He shouldn't have gotten into that poker game in the first place.
0: Oh, I don't know. I never forget the time I played strip poker with a bunch of ghosts. Say, was I lucky that day? Yes, you should have seen those ghosts shedding their ectoplasm.
1: I declare, I don't know why you're always talking about ghosts.
0: Oh, they're such lucky guys. They always keep cool. Even in the summer, the least little breeze goes right through them.
1: Well, I'd rather be a human being. Real honest folks have a good way of keeping cool, too. They just make themselves a refreshing pitcher of Lipton's iced tea. Yes, there's nothing like Lipton's to perk you up on a hot day. I guess it's that famous brisk flavor that makes all the difference. It's so rich and lively. Whether you drink it iced or hot, there's nothing that...

0: can beat Lipton's, the tea with the brisk flavor.
1: And now a word of advice. You can't afford to gamble with death because the loser never gets a chance to stage a comeback. And what's more, friends, if all the corpses on this program were laid end to end, they'd be a lot more comfortable. Oh, by the way, this month's Inner Sanctum mystery novel is Puzzle for Wantons by Patrick Quentin. Yes, and next week's Inner Sanctum story, directed by Hyman Brown, and brought to you by Lipton Tea and Lipton Soup. Next week's story is going to blow the tubes in your radio. It's about a beautiful woman who marries a dead man. Now there's an unusual romance. And this graveyard Romeo has second sight and always knows who's going to be murdered next. Well, of course he's got second sight. He lost his first sight when he died. See? Now it's time to close the squeaking door until next Tuesday. So, good night. Pleasant dreams.
0: Folks, even with a cold meal, most of us have a craving for one hot dish. Well, why not make that one hot dish Lipton's Noodle Soup? You see, Lipton's has a real old-fashioned taste, a chickeny taste, just like real homemade chicken soup. And yet it's so easy to prepare. That's because Lipton's comes in an envelope. You just empty the contents of the envelope into boiling water, and in no time at all, soup's on. Just as quick and simple as that. And yet Lipton's Noodle Soup is blessed with a real chickeny flavor, and it's brim full of tender golden egg noodles. So, folks, don't forget Lipton's Noodle Soup. And don't forget to tune in next Tuesday night for another Inner Sanctum Mystery.
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0: That's Inner Sanctum Mystery from August 28th, 1945, Dead Man's Deal, starring Larry Haynes. And that was sponsored by Lipton Tea and Lipton Soup. And I always love when they have Mary Bennett, the commercial spokesperson for Lipton Tea, reminds me of you. I don't know why, but she does. She has that really interesting voice, like a smile in her voice. And I always think of, when I'm listening to these shows, I always listen and I think of you.
1: I'll have to listen
0: yeah,
1: to it.
0: Yeah. It's a compliment.
1: Okay.
0: It's a compliment.
1: Thanks. You didn't miss that.
0: No. I hope you enjoy. I hope you enjoyed Inner Sanctum. Want to hear about something really cool, Lisa? I know you know about it, and I know Mike Bubble Bath Costello knows about it, but maybe some of our listeners don't understand or realize that we actually have a link of this show. So we broadcast on Saturday night, and then by Monday, you can get a link of the full five-hour show, minus some of the commercials, and then we add a Radio Rarities podcast to it. So you can get, it's so convenient, a link sent to you by like Monday afternoon of the entire show that we just broadcast on Saturday night. And a lot of times you may be listening to the show late at night. 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
0: In our next hour, Jane Wyman makes a guest appearance on the Edgar Bergen and Charlie McCarthy show from 1947. But first, Lisa Wolfe Dillon is our lyricist for Learning the Lyrics. Lisa will read popular song lyrics. I'll try to guess the name of the songs while you play along at home. Right, Lisa?
1: That's right.
0: Okay, see you soon.

0: ain't the worst that you've seen. Oh, can't you see what I mean? Might as well jump. Jump.
1: Is that what you said, people? Just might as well jump. Just jump.
2: Yeah, we're on a Brooklyn bridge. Just jump.
1: You know what? Just go. You'll be fine.
2: Just jump.
1: Just jump. It's a good line to keep in mind.
2: I got that one right,
1: yeah,
2: and I got it quick. It might have been the fastest one I've
1: ever. That was really fast.
2: Right? Bubble bath? Fastest one I've ever gotten.
1: You should do like a name that tune. Like I can name that tune in five notes or something.
2: Yeah, I'm not that good at this to do that. Though,
1: okay, so, we won't do that.
2: So,
1: okay.
2: A little bit of misstep there
1: okay.
2: for you. Okay.
1: All those ideas are bad ones.
2: Yeah.
1: Okay. You know this song. You like
2: okay.
1: the song.
2: All right.
1: Is a friend. Yeah, I know he's been a good friend of mine. But lately something's changed that ain't hard to define. Got himself a girl and I want to make her mine.
2: Jenny. Right? Jenny?
1: Yeah.
2: You Jenny?
1: Yeah, Jenny. That's
2: Jenny,
1: right.
2: Right? That's the name of the title, right?
1: Right. Jenny. Okay. Let's listen.
2: Yeah, I got it.
1: Okay, let's play it.
2: Jenny.
1: Let's play it.
2: Right?
1: Uh-huh.
2: Jenny got a girl.
1: Listen. Just listen for a second.
2: Is it Jenny or is it Jesse?
1: You were talking. Listen.
0: But lately something's changed. It ain't hard to find.
2: Oh, Jesse's girl.
1: Jesse's girl. Jenny and Jesse again. It's just like one letter.
2: I didn't get it.

0: Well, not with me, he isn't.
1: Well, I take a look at the shaft. Gallant Joe closed fast in the stretch, but he was no match for me. Oh, wrong shaft.
0: <Yeah. laughs> What do you think's wrong with him, Doctor?
1: I don't know. I give him a thorough examination. Let me see. Aha! So, so.
2: What's up, Doc?
1: You have got hardening of the art galleries.
2: What?
1: Complicated by lumbar fandango and delicious anemia.
0: What would you suggest we do, Doctor?
1: Well, we might as well operate. What have we got to lose?
2: Yeah, just me, that's all, that's all.
0: Now, Charlie, don't you worry. He won't cut very deep.
2: It doesn't make any difference how thin you slice it. It's still McCarthy.
0: Dr. von Underslung, is it a serious operation?
1: My dear girl, all my operations are serious. I go out now and scrub up.
2: Yeah. I'm glad I
3: Crown?
2: Yeah.
3: Oh, no. Crown?
2: It's enough without you.
3: Crown. Yeah. I am Dr. Ursel Twing, specialist on X-ray and fluoroscope. And, well, it isn't exactly fluoroscope either because it does not sit on the floor.
2: No.
3: And, no, it stands on the... it's really a table scope.
2: All right.
3: Did you send for me?
0: Yes, we did, Doctor. We want you to look at this patient under the fluoroscope.
3: Oh, you do? Goody, goody, garden seed. Now, let me see. What room is the fluoroscope machine in?
0: Well, it's right here in this room. What's the matter with you? You ought to know that.
3: Young woman, are you trying to tell me how to run my business?
0: Oh, no, Doctor.
3: Well, I wish somebody would. My business is just terrible lately. Now, a young man, come right over here.
2: Yeah.
3: And stand right here.
2: Yes,
3: with
2: sir.
3: Your cute little back to this machine.
2: All right. Ouch, say, this thing is hot.
3: Oh, I'm sorry. That's the radiator.
2: Yeah, what?
3: Here, this is the fluoroscope machine, I think.
2: Uh-oh.
3: Yes. Now stand right here and let me look in the screen.
2: Yeah.
3: Oh, for goodness sake. My gosh, just look at all those things on wheels running around.
0: Doctor, you're looking out the window.
3: Oh.
0: Here's the screen. Look.
3: Oh, way over there. All righty. I'll take a little
2: look. I wish you would.
3: Here are the lungs, and here's the heart, and oh, here's your wishbone.
2: You don't see anything of an old pair of mittens, do you? I don't know where I left them.
3: Well, I'll keep looking. Now, here we have the diaphragm, yes. The stomach, and the liver.
0: My, they seem all mixed up.
2: Yeah. Well, if I'd known you were coming, I would have tidied up. Well, what do you think is wrong, Doc? What do you see? What do you see?
3: What do I see?
2: Yeah.
3: Well, do you want to know the overall picture?
2: Yeah.
3: All right. It looks to me like you swallowed a picket fence.
2: A what?
3: Yes, that's definitely a picket fence.
0: Pardon me, Doctor, but aren't those his ribs?
3: Oh, heavens to Elizabeth, yes. I think you're right, but over here is the course of the alimentary canal.
2: Oh, the canal, yeah.
3: Uh-huh, it runs up around here,
2: yeah.
3: Over a little bit, and yeah. Down and over and yeah. Up and down.
2: Doc, could I interest you in a 30-day cruise?
3: If you'll just excuse me while I go get a yachting cap.
2: Yeah, all
3: goodbye,
2: right.
3: Goodbye.
0: Now, this is a fine how-do-you-do.
4: Yeah, how-do-you-do, how-you-do there. Yeah, my name is Axel Svensson, and I want to see your veterinarian, huh?
0: Oh, you don't feel well?
4: Well, they ain't to me. That's my little kitty cat here. I think she has a little touch of yellow yontus in her joints there.
0: But what you need is a feline physician.
4: Yes, so.
1: You're yes, ready. Who is this?
0: Doctor, he's here to consult you about his darling kitty.
1: Kitty. What a lovely name. My wife's name is Alberta.
0: Alberta? Oh, isn't that just peachy?
1: What seems to be the trouble with Kitty, eh?
4: Well, she's been acting up kind of peculiar here lately. She keeps jumping around on the roof, and at night she makes funny noises. She's acting like a screwball.
1: Ach, that is terrible. No wonder the divorce courts are so crowded. Yeah. Has she eaten anything lately?
4: Well, only a goldfish. But she won't let me come near her now since I stepped on her tail.

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2: A group of 27 veterans returned to Normandy for the 82nd anniversary of the D-Day landings on Saturday. Fox 5 Atlanta's Tyler Finger reports.
3: Among this group, 101-year-old Gainesville resident Alan Kinder.
4: I hadn't even thought of the war in 80 years.
3: He returned to Normandy for only the second time since landing on Utah Beach in August of 1944, 2 months after D-Day. He served with General George Patton's legendary Third Army as Allied forces pushed across Europe. The last time he went back to Normandy, he discovered the people there never forgot.
4: They remembered more than I remembered. I came home, I didn't think of it. They lived another 10 years, 20 years. No, it's a thrill to go back.
3: For Alan, that changed everything. And for many of these veterans, there may not be many more chances.
2: The trip is routinely sponsored by Delta Airlines and the Best Defense Foundation. D-Day was the largest naval invasion in history with around 10,000 casualties. Over 7,000 vessels and nearly 12,000 aircraft were involved. A pop artist headlines tonight's Tony Awards at Radio City Music Hall in New York City. Fox's Michelle Polino reports on tonight's Tonys.
5: Pink is set to host the 79th annual Tony Awards. The pop star, known for her trapeze-like moves during her stadium shows, says fans can expect plenty of costume changes and stunts, and not just from her. According to Variety, she said she is hoping to cajole another performer into taking a chance with a stunt. Leading this year's nominations are The Lost Boys and Schmigadoon with 12 nominations each, followed by Ragtime with 11 and Arthur Miller's Death of a Salesman, Cats the Jellicle Ball, and Richard O'Brien's The Rocky Horror Show, all with 9. The Tony Awards broadcast live on CBS and streams on Paramount Plus starting at 8 Eastern. Michelle Polino, Fox News.
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12: 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I want to say thank you for listening and joining in the conversation. I'm glad you're here, everybody, because this is one of those conversations that can change the way you see your body, your family, your food, your neighborhood, and frankly, your future. Today, I want to walk you through what I call the great metabolic divergence. I want you to picture a graph on your mind. And on one side, you've got a line that stays relatively stable for years. And on the other, you've got a line that suddenly bends upward around 1980 and just keeps climbing. And that curve isn't just a statistic. It's not just a public health information that's collecting dust in some policy office. That line represents real people. I'm talking about real fatigue, real diabetes, real heart disease, real joint pain, real medical debt. And yet, even in the middle of all that, I want to start this conversation with talking about empowering you, letting you know that your body is not broken. Your body is still this biological masterpiece, and the blueprint is still there. The physician within is still there. The issue is that the environment around you has changed faster than human biology can comfortably adapt. So let's go ahead and start with the price tag, because this number is a monster. I'm talking about $1.7 trillion. That is the estimated yearly economic burden tied to obesity and related chronic diseases in the United States. And that includes direct medical spending, lost productivity, disability, missed work, and premature death. And direct healthcare costs alone, the burden is often estimated between $147 billion and $210 billion annually. And on an individual level, an adult living with obesity can cost the healthcare system an average of almost $3,000 more per year than a healthier peer. So when we talk about weight and blood sugar and insulin resistance, fatty liver or cardiovascular risk, we're not talking about vanity. We're talking about one of the biggest economic drags in modern American life. It's a $1 trillion weight that's hanging from the ankles of our entire country. Now, here's where the story gets really interesting, because if this were simply about human weakness or laziness or some collapse in character, we'd expect to see similar patterns everywhere, but we don't. And that brings us to one of the most revealing comparisons in the world of metabolic health, and that is Japan versus the United States. But before we get to that, here's your friendly reminder to join in the conversation today through our hotline at 800-606-8822 or by dropping us your question or thoughts at drbob.com. Again, that's 800-606-8822 or at drbob.com, spelling out the word doctor, D-O-C-T-O-R-Bob.com. So let's go ahead and talk about this. If you want a living example of the great metabolic divergence, look at Japan. Adult obesity in Japan sits at roughly 4%. In the United States, that figure has climbed beyond 40%. I'm talking about a tenfold increase between Japan and the United States. Now, that's no small difference. That is a metabolic canyon. And no, I do not buy the lazy explanation that one country just has more willpower than the other. I'm not interested in shaming language, and I'm not interested in pretending your metabolism is a moral referendum. Your body is always responding to signals. It responds to light and movement and sleep and stress and your food, your social rhythm, your environmental chemistry, and just your daily design. And in Japan, many of those signals still support the body's natural intelligence. But in America, too many of those signals work against us. So in Japan, walking is often built into daily life. In much of America, movement has to be scheduled or planned or dressed for or driven to and squeezed in. In Japan, portions tend to be smaller when we're talking about food, and the food culture often preserves structure and ritual, and stopping before you've engulfed yourself in calories. In the United States, the average person consumes about 200 more calories per day, and that's often from highly processed foods that are engineered to keep your appetite humming long after your true nutritional needs have been met. In Japan, obesity-related economic costs are estimated at around $50 billion, roughly 1% of the gross domestic product. And we're talking about in the U.S., it's over a trillion, almost $2 trillion. In the U.S., the direct and indirect burden swells into a vastly larger share of the national productivity in the healthcare spending. So when you look and you hear about this graph that we're going to talk about with my special guest today, don't think what's wrong with people. Ask the better question, which is what happened to the environment surrounding the human? Because that's where the real truth starts to emerge. There's a moment on this graph that matters. It's a pivot point. It's a fork in the road. Around 1980, the obesity curve in the United States begins to rise in a way that should make every physician, parent, policymaker, and patient stop and stare at it. And you're asking, why 1980? It wasn't because our genes suddenly changed. It wasn't because millions of Americans woke up and collectively decided to sabotage themselves. This was the beginning of a major cultural and institutional shift. And we're talking about the dietary guidelines for Americans that pushed the population towards a lower fat, higher carbohydrate framework that, in practice, often translated into more refined grains, refined sugars, and more processed healthy products, and less respect for food quality and metabolic individuality. At the same time, high fructose corn syrup was moving into the food supply. Packaged foods exploded, and convenience became king. Shelf life started outranking cellular life. And this is the moment when the graph becomes a warning sign that great metabolic divergence wasn't born in a gym. It was born in policy, in manufacturing, agriculture, in design. It was born when industrial efficiency stopped serving human physiology and started overriding it. And that brings me to the institutional side of the story, because if we're going to understand why this happened, we have to be honest about the architecture behind it. First, there's the subsidy policy. We started subsidizing commodity crops like corn, soy, and wheat, which became the backbone of ultra-processed, calorie-dense foods. Second, we have the engineered foods. Modern food science has become remarkably skilled at finding the so-called bliss point. And then third, there's the urban design. And this is the one that gets overlooked all the time. We built large parts of the American landscape around the car and not the human body. Sidewalks disappeared. Destinations spread out. The drive-through got easier to go through. A daily movement became optional instead of automatic. Now, here's the part that I really want to drive home, and that's that the graph is not destiny. You're not a statistic. You're not condemned by a zip code that you live in. It's the pantry that you grew up with and the misinformation you absorbed in the 80s and the 90s and the 2000s. You still have agency. You still have that adapted intelligence. You still have that physician within. And maybe we start with more strength and more sleep and less ultra-processed input, more sunlight, more rhythm, more recovery, more intention. That's not deprivation. That is restoration. So, again, when we come back, I'm going to have a special guest join us to talk about this graph and more on how we can build up your long-term resilience. I'm Dr. Adam Brockman, hosting the Dr. Bob Martin Show, part of Health Talk America at healthtalkamerica.com. 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

0: Welcome back to the Dr. Bob Martin Show, everyone. Dr. Adam Brockman here. And today, we're going to do something a little different. Now, I want to talk about a graph that I've been staring at for the last 48 hours. And honestly, I have some questions. So if you look at the obesity curves of the last 60 years, Japan is essentially a flat line. They're industrialized. They have convenience foods, convenient markets, ultra-processed foods, and they have a high-stress corporate culture. And yet their obesity rate barely moves. And meanwhile, here in America, we went from about 13% in 1960, as far as the obesity rate goes, to over 40% today. And get this, we did it while building a multi-billion dollar so-called wellness industry. And also, you know, follow into that is your health foods, your supplements. Basically, we are spending more to get sicker. So I want to bring back a man who has helped us look upstream at structural forces that are doing this to us. So joining me today again is Dr. David Heitman. And Dr. David, he's my go-to for wellness tech, and he's become a regular on the show with his health insights. So he's a longtime friend of mine and a colleague of mine. So I want to welcome Dr. David Heitman back to the Dr. Bob Martin Show. How are you today, Dr. David?
1: Amazing. Thank you. Couldn't be more excited to talk about this.
0: So Dr. David, so you made this graph so people could see this in plain sight. So let's start with this Japan anomaly. They have all the trappings of modern life, like I mentioned, the stress, the long hours, and also the technology, but their obesity curve doesn't follow ours. So what do you think is that single biggest variable that that basically we're getting lost here in America?
1: Yeah, it's crazy. I mean, we're on a spending rocket ship here in America, and Japan has flatlined both their spending and their obesity. Like, they don't spend hardly any money on supplements or weight loss programs. And so to me, like, it just clicked in my head after watching a YouTube video. I was like, I need to really like chart this out for my own brain. And what ended up happening was a whole cultural thought process that I would have never really fully expected. It's been hinted at in my whole career of treating patients. But Japan has this aspect where it's grandmother wisdom. And we went the other way. We went to corporate agriculture wisdom. And there was a very clear split in the 70s and 80s, which I want to talk about. But I think for the most part, America has this obsession with transaction, food is fuel. They've got, everything is about optimization and macros. And Japan is all about like sitting around together and truly that grandmother wisdom when it comes to their food. And so there's some really key differences in their culture that really are the foundation of what they do differently than what America does.
0: Yeah, and I find this fascinating. We keep trying to solve this problem, and we blame it on individual willpower, but Japan proves that when the environment is designed for health, the individual doesn't have to fight so hard for it. So here we are, it's like swimming upstream in this monsoon, and here they are have this very calm pond, if you will. So we're seeing this massive divergence that which you mentioned starting let's say right around 1980. Do you think, Dr. David, was this a sudden shift in human biology, or did something in our agriculture, in our economy, the policies there essentially marinate the American public into this metabolic trap?
1: Well, I can guarantee we didn't suddenly genetically change from a biological organism standpoint. It was 100% a policy change, because, right, if it was a biological change, the Japanese would have changed as well. And so 1977 for me was the defining year we changed our food pyramid, and a series of reasonable decisions got made by reasonable people. Farmers wanted to sell more corn. Politicians wanted cheaper food so that more people were not starving. Scientists wanted longer shelf life. And so what ended up happening in 1977 is the Agricultural Board started lobbying for a food pyramid that was significantly different. And we demonized fat. We subsidized corn. We included high fructose corn syrup and preservatives into everything with the correct intent of trying to do all of those objectives. No one was malicious in that thought process. And it was an experiment on the American public that we didn't know we were doing, which was the unfortunate thing that as an experiment, you should have a controlled end. And we didn't. We're still on this rocket ship just going.
0: Mm-hmm. And exactly. And so here we are. You can't tell me 300 million people just lost the discipline right at that same exact moment in history. So what you're saying is we've changed the fuel source of the nation. We're talking about the high fructose corn syrup. We got the subsidies for processed grains. And then we wonder why, you know, our engine, our internal clock is starting to tick a little bit yep. harder. So here's the topic that we need to discuss. In America's wellness industry grew at that exact same rate as the obesity epidemic. So do you think our health system has become economically dependent on our continued metabolic dysfunction?
1: Yeah, absolutely. It's a big trap that we don't even know we're in. And the economy needs us to not lose weight. The economy needs us to keep on the same path because otherwise all of those industries would collapse. And so we built a system around the problem, not the solution. Japan has built their system around the solution rather than the problem. And that little difference there is everything from a policy all the way down to how we think about food, how we move about our day, and what we think the solutions actually need to be versus what Japan thinks is they actually don't really even think about it. They don't have to think about it.
0: Yeah. And that's just it's part of their daily life. So I want you to explain the graph just a little bit more detail. So maybe for the listeners, they can actually visualize what exactly is taking place.
1: Yeah, pre-1980 is essentially our obesity rate and our spending on health and wellness products. That's including weight loss programs, supplements, all of those sorts of categories, was almost the same as Japan. And then suddenly in 1980, there's this huge inflection point up. And since then, we raised up to about $80 billion in spending on supplements and weight loss programs. And Japan is still sitting around the same flat line of $1 billion to $5 billion that they've always spent on their food and health and nutrition. And so you see this chart, and it's actually almost hard to look at the chart simply because America is so far out of the norm compared to everyone else that you have to like really zoom out on this chart, and the lines for Japan almost just melt together and go to the bottom of the graph where you can barely see them. And then there's America with these big blue lines just going up and to the right, almost like a economic chart that you want to see. But in this case, we don't want to see that.
0: Yeah, absolutely. And for folks at home that are listening, you want to check out this the chart, I encourage you, we're going to post it on our website, which is at drbob.com. That's spelling out the word doctor, D-O-C-T-O-R, bob.com. There you can see Dr. David Heitman's his graph that he made talking about our obesity epidemic and comparing it to Japan's, which has essentially had the same curve for years, where ours continues to spike, where we went from what I mentioned earlier, the rate of obesity was somewhere around 13% in 1960, and we're floating well over 40% now, and that continues to climb. So this is something that we need to address.
1: 40% and 6 out of 10 people have a chronic disease now, whereas before, absolutely. I mean, it all wraps together of, you know, healthcare spending didn't make the chart just simply because I was trying to keep it real simple, but man, that has escalated way past that.
0: Yeah. And that's the next chart that I think I need to focus on, right, Dr. David? Okay. So we do have to take a quick break. And folks, I want you to go ahead and stick around with us. We got a lot more to discuss this hour with talking about this obesity epidemic. I'm here with Dr. David Heitman. And folks, don't go anywhere. 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

0: searching for suspects. I'm Deborah Valentine, Fox News. A mass shooting at a street festival in Toledo, Ohio on Saturday leaves at least 12 people hurt, two wounded critically, according to police. Fox 2 Detroit's Lauren Edwards reports from Toledo.
1: Toledo police say it happened around 5:37 p.m. They got a call of shots fired at the Old West End Festival, which, talking to folks around here, they say that that's a very popular one. They look forward to it every year, but things took a turn for a worse when they got the shots fired, and police saying that there were possibly two shooters shooting at each other. 12 people in total hit, two in critical condition, no one in custody here. They're looking for two shooters. Police say that they are reviewing all leads, reviewing video. There's cameras everywhere. People have their cell phones, but they're asking anyone with information to please reach out to them as soon as possible. Here in Toledo, Lauren Edwards, Fox 2 News.
0: The counting of primary ballots continues in California. Fox's Chanley Painter has more.
2: A Los Angeles Department of Justice official is debunking baseless social media claims that Republican mayoral candidate Spencer Pratt received no new votes after California's primary election Tuesday. Pratt, a former reality TV star, is facing off against incumbent mayor Karen Bass and city councilwoman Nithya Raman. Bass currently holds the lead. The top two vote getters will face off in the November general election. Federal officials say they're investigating multiple claims of election fraud. Meantime, former U.S. Health Secretary Javier Becerra has advanced to the general election for California's governor. It's still not clear if he'll face Republican and former Fox News host Steve Hilton or billionaire Democrat Tom Steyer.
0: The count may continue until June 15th or longer. 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
3: 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Today, partly sunny with a high near 90. A slight chance of showers and thunderstorms is possible this afternoon. Tonight, mostly cloudy with a low around 74. A chance of showers and thunderstorms may develop later. Looking ahead to Monday, mostly cloudy skies with a high near 89. Currently it's 77 and overcast. I'm Bill Banks with your weather flash.
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7: 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Are you waiting till the time is right? What are you waiting for? Don't you
8: want to learn to deal with fear? Welcome back. You're listening to the Dr. Bob Martin Show. I'm Dr. Adam Brockman, and Dr. Bob and I, we're all about helping you live smarter and thrive naturally, and also teaching you to become your own best doctor most of the time. And if you've got questions about your health, we encourage your participation in the show in your own health, and you can reach us at our toll-free hotline, which is 800-606-8822. Again, that's 800-606-8822. That's where you'll find Dr. Bob and I, two licensed physicians, and we're standing by to help you unlock your best self. Okay, today we're talking with Dr. David Heitman about the American obesity epidemic, and he came up with this great graph to show exactly how we keep on climbing, and yet, as comparison, Japan, with all the modern conveniences, stay about the same rate as they've been for the last 40 plus years. So this is ultimate irony. So we're talking about that we have more access to health and so-called health care, but we're still sold on this fix by the same corporate structures that profit from, say, everything from the flu to these metabolic disorders, which ultimately cause a great deal of this obesity. So we need to actually sell or solve true metabolic health. And so, Dr. David, in Japan, movement is just, it's a byproduct of living. It's built into a walk to the train station or the commute or to their local superfood or supermarket. In the U.S., movement is basically, it's a chore that we schedule at the gym. So I want you to let our listeners know, how does this structural difference in movement change that long-term metabolic set point for most people?
9: Yeah, this is really cool, where thankfully the research has actually shown this time and time again for the past 30 years. 45 minutes in the gym does not replace the 24 hours of living, right? And there's a really cool concept called the NEAT program, and it's groundbreaking research from Mayo, and it really shows all about how just regular movement through the day burns more calories, is better for your metabolism, better overall for your health, by just fidgeting and moving and chewing gum and taking the stairs and all of these little things that add up that Americans stopped doing, just period. Japanese culture has, you know, mobility things everywhere. You can see little bars that people are rubbing themselves up against for self-massage and all sorts of cool cultural things that have lasted through the industrialization. And so this is where they don't think about exercise like Americans do and label it as exercise. They just culturally move a little bit more. They sit down into deeper squatting positions. Their beds are low off the ground, so they have to get that hip hinge going. And all as a result of all of that, they just feel better. They have more energy.
8: Yeah, and I think here we've made movement and extracurricular activity rather than a requirement for life. And when you have to buy a membership just to use your legs, that system's already broken. You know, we can walk to our mailbox, we can do these type of things. And your body, it was designed to be in motion and not a sedentary computer operator that visits this the sweat box, you know, the gym for 30 minutes a day.
9: There was a fascinating other finding that I found when I was digging into this, is that elevator companies can't make it in Japan because no one wants to take the elevator there. And so it just random, you know, culturally, they're that different.
8: I mean, you know, most of us in America, the elevator is the first thing we look for when we go into a building that's more than two stories high, right?
9: Yep.
8: So that is pretty interesting. I find that very interesting. So let's talk about the food itself. We talk often about the show about these hyper palatable engineered foods, and I want to talk just briefly, how much of this is that lack of willpower, and how much of it is just our food system has been scientifically hacked, so to speak, to bypass these natural hunger signals that our body has, and we just want to keep eating and eating.
9: Yeah, the good news is that it's not our problem. It's the science problem. And they've really figured out how to hack our biology. Our willpower is actually pretty strong. But at 10 o'clock at night, the $50 billion industry of food science has really won in the hyper palatability. And I love this word as a difference between ultra processed versus hyper palatability, because what the science is showing is that we can eat up to three times as much food before our body even recognizes that we're eating the food. And that's where the science actually, like, they're doing their job of making something taste so good that we don't even have the feedback system and the biology to recognize that we're eating that food. It just tastes so good.
8: Yeah, and a lot of times that's the, you know, you've always heard the joke kind of, oh, you know, eating a whole sleeve of Oreos. Well, that's not just something that we're like, oh yeah, that's we're just that hungry. No, absolutely not. It's just because we don't have that switch to turn it off after we eat two or three or whatever it is. And I'm not saying, you know, to avoid Oreos altogether. If you can, that's great. But it's also one of those things that, you know, folks need to hear. You're not failing your diet necessarily. Your diet is designed to fail you. When these food scientists, they're paid to find that bliss point that overrides your brain's on full signal. That's not a snack. That becomes, if you will, Dr. David, a bioweapon, right?
9: Yes. It's infiltrated the science is so narrow that they know when you want a chip, that 4 to 7 crunches is exactly what your brain needs for maximal, you know, neurotransmitter processing of you wanting more, right? Because if it's more than that, then you feel like you're chewing on cardboard. If it's less than that, you're not satisfied. And so they have all of these metrics measured out, deep studies to prove to overcome your biology. And whereas Japan has a culture that is exact opposite, where they eat slowly, they eat together, they have rituals behind things. They don't even think about overeating simply because they take their time, and it allows that biology to catch up with, you know, you don't have to feel bad about eating a few Oreos because they're only going to eat one or two of them, simply because the everything that ate before the Oreos told their biology that they were full. And so they get satisfied with the two Oreos rather than eating the whole sleeve.
8: Mm-hmm. Yeah. And this is something that, you know, we need to take a short break. But when we come back, I want to talk about how Japan, it's taught to them at a very early age about just food literacy. And it's an important conversation to have because it's something that is completely ignored here in the United States. So listeners, we need to take a quick break. But again, the health conversation doesn't stop here. If you've got pressing questions about your health or you need wellness tips, or anything health related, Dr. Bob and I are just a phone call away at 800-606-8822. Again, that's 800-606-8822. And if you can't get enough of what we're talking about today, I want you to dive into our entire podcast library at drbob.com or healthtalkamerica.com. 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All right, we got to take a short break, but when we come back with Dr. David Heitman, we're going to get into Japan's school lunch system. 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

Welcome back. 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Today, I'm talking with Dr. David Heitman, and we're talking about a graph that he created just to basically show people the difference between our obesity curve over the last 40 years and Japan's. And again, we're talking about two cultures that have a lot of the same similarities as far as we have access to convenient foods, we have access to the same type of healthcare options. But the difference is the cultural significance of how Japan eats happens right there in the classroom. So this is what I want to talk about next, Dr. David. If we're looking at Japan's school lunch system, I find it kind of legendary. They teach this food literacy and portion control from an early age, as early as five. So I want to talk about how much of this obesity curve in

0: They actually sit down with their teachers. It's a community there where it's stark difference of, you know, industrialized food and big trays here in America, where the kids have no idea where it comes from. It's just some sort of magical pan that sits in front of them. And there's no opportunity for them to get involved and even see where their food comes. They just can massively shovel it onto their plate kind of thing.
1: Mm-hmm. Yeah. We're feeding our children the very things that guarantee that lifetime of chronic illness, which again we mentioned it was 6 out of 10, 60% of Americans deal with some type of a chronic illness or disease. And so we're doing this in the name of convenience and also cost cutting. So we're sitting here, we're mortgaging our children's health for a cheaper bottom line, and that starts obviously in the school cafeteria. But beyond the calories, what about this invisible stuff? What roles do you see that the endocrine disruptors and the environmental toxins play in this divergence? Is our environment being programmed for our cells to just store fat?
0: Yeah, I mean, that's exactly it. Our environment programs our cells. You said it perfectly, where the other thing that we can't measure is the chemical effect of things. It's easy to measure steps. It's easy to measure calories. We change those things and we try to improve it outcomes. But if there's a BPA and it is an estrogen disruptor, and you know, 30 years after that child is, you know, fed from a plastic bottle formula, that's really hard to measure. And so all of these ingredients that have been going into our food system for 40 years, we're just now starting to think, oh, maybe that there's something wrong with them. And so it's one of the least talked about things in nutrition. What kind of farming residue do we have on our ingredients? Is the glyphosate sticking to things? Is there plastics that are integrating in when you microwave that thing? Is it soaking in all of those chemicals into your food? And the answer is yes. We just don't know fully what the effects are. We just know it is affecting us clearly because that's what the graph shows.
1: And this is that invisible hand of the epidemic that we're talking about. If your hormones are being hijacked by the chemicals in your water, the plastic, the microplastics, and also in your foods, you can't count calories, and just look at it like you're blue in the face and your body's still holding on to that weight. It's the signaling error as well. And so we're talking about calories and these disruptors that are out there. So Dr. Dave, we just got about a minute or so before break, but if the American environment is rigged against us, how can we individually reclaim our health? What do you think are some structural changes a person can make today to mimic that Japanese metabolic resilience that they have?
0: Well, if we're just talking the school lunch thing, make lunch for your kids. Take the time to get them involved in the process. Start early, start them young, start to teach them how to wield a knife and cut their food and get them going. So it's as simple as that.
1: That's a good place to start. So again, we're talking with Dr. David Heitman about a graph that he made that shows the obesity epidemic in the United States. And I want to discuss that just a little bit further when we come back from break. You're listening to the Dr. Bob Martin Show. Don't go anywhere. Hi, it's Dr. Adam Brockman. 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
5: Welcome back. You're listening to the Dr. Bob Martin Show. I'm Dr. Adam Brockman, and we've hit our home stretch with Dr. David Heitman. And Dr. David, again, thanks for being a voice of reason and also creating this great graph that shows basically what we need to take a look at and change as far as this epidemic, this obesity epidemic in the United States. So, Dr. David, I want you to explain one last time so everybody listening can visualize this graph. What exactly the best way to move forward with this information that you've created, and what exactly is that information?
6: Yeah, so the information is really simple. It started with this lifelong career in health and wellness and working on patients, but that realization of, wow, we buy a lot in America, and we buy a lot of weight loss stuff, and we buy a lot of supplements, and we buy a lot of stuff to try to get healthy. And when I looked at Japan, and their obesity rate was basically flat, their spending was basically flat, almost non-existent, and then you look at America starting in 1980, it's a rocket ship going up, and suddenly we're spending $80 billion and probably even more than that if you start counting in healthcare. And our obesity went all the way up to 41-42%, and our chronic diseases are now 6 out of 10 people. What the heck happened? And it just makes you sit there and realize in almost a dumbfounded way, because we know Japan has McDonald's. Japan has vending machines everywhere. They even have a term where they like to work themselves to death. And so they have the high stress environment that America has, and what the heck is going on. And it really just comes down to, when I was doing the research on this, it is a fundamental cultural difference of the way that they approach their life. They use all sorts of terms. If you look back in their history, ikigai, which is not about being your workforce, it's actually about finding peace in the things that you're doing. They believe in craftsmanship. They believe in slow processes. They believe in community. The Okinawans believe that you should only get to 80% full. there's all these things that they do differently than American culture does. And when you start to dive into that, it's really easy to see as Americans what we can start to do, and that there's actually a lot of hope that we don't have to, give into this. We can start making immediate changes.
5: Mm-hmm. I agree with you. And again, thanks so much for joining me again, Dr. David Heitman. And I hope you join us again soon, because maybe you can make a new graph for us since we discussed. but folks, here's the takeaway. Your body, you've heard me say it, your body is a biological masterpiece. It was designed for vitality. It was designed for energy. It was designed ultimately for resilience. So if you're struggling with your weight or your health, start looking at the environment that you're swimming in. And that divergence between the U.S. and Japan shows us that health isn't just about personal choices. It's about structural ones as well. But until our policies catch up to the science, the responsibility falls on us to build our own environments, our own microenvironments, if you will. I'm Dr. Adam Brockman. I want you to take charge of your health, because that's your birthright. We'll see you next hour on Health Talk America Presents the Dr. Bob Martin Show.
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8: Ohio. I'm Pam Puso, Fox News. Police in Toledo say 12 people are hurt, two critically, after gunfire erupted near a street festival last night.
9: Police are still searching for those two gunmen that they say may have been shooting at each other when at least 16 shots rang out in a crowded summer street festival in Toledo. It all happening around 5:30 local time last night. Police say at least 12 people were shot, including two in critical condition. The victims range in age from 14 to 61, with officials confirming most were in their early 20s. There were several hundred people at that festival. Police are asking those that were there to review their cell phone footage to help identify the suspects. And festival officials, of course, have canceled the remainder of that weekend-long event.
8: Fox's Chanley Painter. With just 2 days to go before the primary, scandals are rocking the campaign of Democratic U.S. Senate candidate Graham Plattner of Maine. Fox's Griff Jenkins takes a look at posts made on Reddit.
10: The Post described him as a communist. He leaned into it. He was anti-police and disparaging rural white residents as racist. That was troubling. But then it was that tattoo also in October that we see the tattoo on his chest resembling a Nazi symbol that he got in Croatia with some of his war buddies. He had it removed. Then we get more posts that start to come out when he describes the war as the most enjoyable experience of his life, saying that he wants to kill people. If that wasn't enough, then we get the disclosure in May that confirmed he had a kick profile, a profile largely where young people are. He's sexting, sending explicit messages to women while he's married.
8: Plattner, who hopes to unseat Republican Susan Collins, says his past is being weaponized. 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
14: Temperatures being 30 degrees above average.
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8: Israel is hunting down multiple assailants after several shootings possibly coordinated near the West Bank. Israeli police say one Israeli man was killed and five other people were hurt. One alleged attacker was shot and killed by police. He's been described as a Palestinian citizen of Israel. Residents in the area are advised to stay inside their homes. More arrests this weekend at an immigration detention center in Newark, New Jersey. Protesters have been gathering there for weeks and clashing with ICE agents, citing inhumane conditions inside. Border czar Tom Homan spoke to Fox News about continued efforts by some Democrats to abolish ICE.
15: It's about them losing political power, not about national security, not about enforcing law, not about making this country safe again. This is about their political power.
8: Some Democrats argue ICE agents are out of control, especially after the shooting deaths of two civilians in Minnesota. An emotional remembrance in Normandy, France, as the 82nd anniversary of the D-Day invasion was commemorated. Secretary of War Pete Hegseth was there.
16: The event marks the partnership between the U.S., British, and their allies to carry out what's known as the largest amphibious invasion in military history. D-Day, as so many know, changed the course of World War II as it ultimately led to the liberation of Europe from Nazi occupation. The 82nd anniversary of D-Day comes as the U.S. finds itself at an inflection point with European allies. The administration looks to reshape NATO so the alliance bears more of the share of its own defense. Hegseth also talked about a different type of what he calls invasion happening in Europe that comes with migration. Hegseth says there's been a proliferation of different ideologies in Europe and suggested the continent must do something to address it.
8: Fox's Madeleine Rivera. UK Prime Minister Keir Starmer disagrees with the U.S. assessment, but he has said that tackling illegal migration is a challenge. I'm Pam Puso in New York, and this is Fox News.
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5: Good morning, everyone, or good afternoon, wherever you are in this beautiful world today. Dr. Adam Brockman here, and I want you to take a second and just look in the mirror. No, really, I want you to stop what you're doing and take a look. What you're seeing isn't just a body. It's not just a collection of bone or skins and a few liters of blood. You're looking at a biological masterpiece. You are the result of billions of years of refined evolutionary architecture. You're self-healing, you're self-regulating, you're a high-performance machine. But here's the problem. Most of us are treating that built-in design like a 1998 flip phone when we should be running the most sophisticated software on the planet. And for years, we've been told that food is just fuel, calories in, calories out. But that myth is finally starting to crack. We're living in a golden age of health optimization where modern science is validating ancient secrets that cultures have respected for generations. And when we talk about metabolic health and the way modern food can hijack appetite and create food noise, we're really talking about whether we support or scramble your body's blueprint. And that's why we need to move from the pharmacy in the cabinet to the pharmacy in the pantry. And today we're talking about one of the most fascinating software updates for your system. I'm talking about mushrooms. And we're not talking about the stuff you throw on pizza, though those are delicious. We're diving into what I want to call the fungal frontier. And they're not just plants. They're actually closer to animals as far as DNA goes. Did you know that? They are also nature's biological data packets. They contain information that helps guide your immune system, and it supports healthy brain signaling. It nudges your metabolism in a better direction. So I want you to sit back, grab your favorite brew, and let's dive into why functional mushrooms may be one of the most exciting ways to support your internal operating system. And if you want to join in the conversation, here's your invitation. You can do that by going to drbob.com. Again, it's spelling out the word doctor, D-O-C-T-O-R-Bob.com, or by calling our hotline, which is 800-606-8822. Again, that's 800-606-8822. So let's go ahead and get started today with the heavy hitter. And I'm talking about lion's mane. I like to call this the neuroarchitect. And for the longest time, the conventional medical model told us that once your brain cells are gone, they're gone. They said that the brain you have is the brain you're stuck with as you age. Well, that old school thinking is being challenged in a very big way. If we're observing how certain cultures seem to maintain impressive mental clarity well into later into life, likely because of their daily habits and their lower metabolic chaos and their less ultra-processed foods, this all starts to shape their terrain. And it really helps the entire body, the brain included. And this emerging research has added to the case that lion's mane may support nerve growth factors, that's NGF, and other pathways that are involved in brain resilience. So if we think of NGF as the software engineer for your neurons, it doesn't just help protect the brain, it may help support the wiring. And that's where this gets exciting. Instead of accepting brain fog as some inevitable badge of aging, we can start asking smarter questions about nourishment or inflammation or blood sugar stability. And then we can target support. And when you take lion's mane, you aren't just taking a vitamin. You're giving your nervous system raw material and signaling support that may help maintain cognition, focus, and clarity. It's about more than just memory. It's about taking care of your internal operating system. Now, let's talk about energy. And I'm not talking about jittery, three cups of coffee kind of energy that leaves you crashing at 2 p.m. We're talking about deep cellular ATP production. We're talking about a mushroom known as cordyceps. But here's where it gets really interesting. There's growing discussion around circadian timing and when certain compounds may best support recovery, energy, and resilience. And most people think when you take cordyceps in the morning, you do it for a boost. And that may still make sense for some people, but there's a bigger conversation here about timing and your sleep quality and your cell function that all work together. And that's because cordyceps doesn't just give you energy. It appears to support how your cells, the mitochondria, the power plants of those cells, use oxygen and produce usable energy. It's like upgrading the engine in your car to run more efficiently. And when your timing, your sleep, and your metabolic rhythm are all aligned, you wake up feeling more restored with less food noise and better blood sugar stability the next day. And this is what I mean by talking about ancient wisdom meets modern technology. We've known about cordyceps for centuries, but only now do we have the tools to better understand when and how it may fit into a smarter longevity strategy for your physiology. So if lion's mane is the architect and cordyceps is that engine, then turkey tail is the security detail. But it's not an aggressive shoot first and ask questions later kind of security. We spent too much time trying to fight our environment. So I want to shift your perspective for a second. Your immune system shouldn't be just an army. It should be an intelligence agency. And turkey tail is packed with polysaccharopeptides. And we're talking PSP and PSK that provide what I call that immune IQ. It helps educate immune function and may help your white blood cells better recognize the difference between a real threat and your own healthy tissue. There's also growing interest in turkey tail as a supportive tool for immune resilience and healthy microbial balance. And this large share of your immunity, the activity is tied in the gut, and turkey tail may act like a prebiotic ally, feeding the beneficial bacteria that help to keep your self-healing system running smoothly. It's about collaboration and not conflict. So we're not fighting nature, we're trying to partner with it. So folks, we're standing at that threshold of a new era. We have the tools, the data, and the nature that has provided the software to reclaim our health. You don't have to be a victim of your genetics or the noise of that modern world. You can take control, whether it's clearing that mental fog with lion's mane or optimizing your cellular clock with cordyceps, or building a smarter immune system with turkey tail. This fungal frontier is here to support your human hardware. And speaking of taking control, you're not going to want to miss the next part of this hour. I'm going to be sitting down with a longtime friend of the show, a man who has been at the forefront of clinical nutrition for decades, and that is Dr. Jim Laval. And Dr. Jim, he's going to walk us through something very special, and that is the Kyolic Specialty Series Mushroom Plus line that just got launched. And we're going to dive into how Kyolic has managed to combine the legendary power of aged garlic extract with these high potency functional mushrooms to create a protocol that is truly special and supports metabolic health and longevity. So this is one conversation you're not going to want to miss. It's time to arm yourself with the truth and protect your future. So I want you to stay tuned. You're listening to the Dr. Bob Martin Show presented by Health Talk America. And this is Dr. Adam Brockman. And again, here's your reminder to stay connected to us. 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And that's spelling out the word doctor, D-O-C-T-O-R, bob.com. 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And if you want to get ahead of the curve, you can check out what we're going to be talking about the rest of the hour, which is Kyolic Specialty Series Mushroom Plus. 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
5: Welcome back to the Dr. Bob Martin Show, everyone. Joining us today is our good friend and colleague, Dr. Jim LaValle. Dr. Jim, he's a clinical pharmacist and author, a board-certified clinical nutritionist, and a true health expert. He's spent over 40 years helping people decode their metabolic health. And Dr. Jim joined us today, and he's going to discuss a very exciting new product line from Wakanaga of America, and that is Kyolic Specialty Series Mushrooms Plus. Dr. Jim, it's great to have you back in the hot seat on the show. How are you today?
26: I'm good. How you doing?
5: I'm doing great, Dr. Jim. This is such exciting news from Wakanaga of America with the recent launch of Kyolic Specialty Series Mushrooms Plus. And that's why we invited you to come back on the show. I'm excited to discuss this with you today. How did this come about?
26: Well, I think, you know, Wakanaga's always looking to innovate. And where can they find, I think, you know, interesting compounds that make a difference in people's lives? And I think the step towards mushrooms, I think, is an amazing first step. You know, it's that thought of other remedies with, you know, garlic and mushrooms together. Obviously, consumers are looking for things that help them, you know, in these key categories. And then, you know, I think it's one of the hottest topics, right? I mean, functional mushrooms mm-hmm. have exploded over the last 5 years. So, you know, three key areas, right? Sleep, brain, or, you know, like improving focus and immune function. And I think those are, you know, really, when you think about it, those are key things consumers are interested in.
1: Oh, absolutely. I think this is a game changing type of product, Dr. Jim. You know, I've been telling listeners, we've been doing some series about how the body is this biological masterpiece. And in today's world, the masterpiece, it's constantly under siege. We're more stressed and distracted than any generation in recent memory, I think.
26: Yeah.
1: Seen a company like Wakanaga, who we all trust for their clinical studies, they step into this functional mushroom space. I think this is massive, and they're not just following this trend, which we know, you know, functional mushrooms are very trendy right now. They're providing at Wakanaga this precision tool with the research, the backing, and this is something that the body can actually do its job. So I want to discuss the why. Why is Kyolic doing Mushrooms Plus and specifically these formulas with the aged garlic extract?
26: Yeah, you know, I think the first thing is that, you know, there's a lot of, as you know, when you look at botanical medicine, there's a lot of synergy that occurs between different botanical ingredients. So the thought of, you know, aged garlic or garlic with mushrooms, pretty important. I think the three areas they focused on are key areas that consumers are interested in. I mean, from ages 20 to 80, you know, the whole thought of stress, cognition, vitality, right? So I think, you know, those are the big areas is, you know, why they were interested in kind of mapping it out with aged garlic, because aged garlic applies to all those individuals as well. Different pathways, different things are going on when you combine aged garlic with these mushrooms. But I think, you know, I think it was a pretty novel idea. You know, when I've talked to the scientists at Wakanaga on multiple occasions, and, you know, they're very thoughtful about what they're doing. And that's why I've respected, you know, the Wakanaga family of brands for so long, because, you know, the science is really, you know, they lean into the science side.
1: Mm-hmm. Yeah, they're great with that. And you mentioned the word synergy, and I think that's big here. And I know in my practice, I see so many people taking the shotgun approach to supplements, if you will. You know, they take a little of this, a little of that,
26: right.
1: but and they're just shooting from the hip, trying to get something to stick. And I think by pairing aged garlic extract with these mushrooms, the functional mushrooms, Wakanaga is creating this metabolic force multiplier. You know, you're huge in this metabolic space. So the aged garlic extract, we know it's one of the most researched garlic supplements on the planet. And then you're layering this foundation with the signaling, the specific signaling, if you will, of these functional mushrooms. And I think that's hitting this biological sweet spot. You know, we're solving the problem of today with this age old wisdom. And then we got this current science with it. And I think that's huge in this space.
26: Yeah, it is. And, you know, and the thing is that honestly, it's one of the most aged garlic extract, Kyolic. It's one of the most researched dietary supplements that I know of, period. In any category. I mean, I don't know that many companies that continue to publish new data on their product, right? And so that's why I just think it's important that we support groups that are, you know, really into proving that natural therapies work and they're a value and may even provide better support for people in their everyday lives, right? So I think it's, you know, I think it just is absolutely, I'm excited to see these new products out.
1: Mm-hmm. Yeah. And you mentioned the three different formulas briefly. Dr. Jim, we got, you know, a few minutes here before break, but what kind of mushrooms are used in these three different formulas?
26: Yeah, sure. I mean, they use reishi mushroom on sleep. They use lion's mane for the focus or the smart formula. And then they have a combination of mushrooms for the immune formula. That's chaga, cordyceps, and turkey tail. So, you know, I think once again, super thoughtful on what they selected.
1: Yeah, this is a great lineup, an all-star lineup, if you will, in the fungal kingdom, right there. You know, you got some heavy hitters. You're not talking about a one random mushroom just placing a product. You're getting these very specific species that have been shown to move that needle when it comes to that biological function. And these are, whether we're talking about that neurological support of lion's mane or that deep cellular type of protection of turkey tail, they're not just ingredients at that point. They're biological keys. So we can discuss that in a little bit greater detail. If you want to unlock that higher level of function, you have to lay out those right keys. And Dr. Jim, can you kind of see how those keys lay those out a little bit for our listeners just a little bit more?
26: Yeah, well, I mean, the first step is if you think of, let's combine it with aged garlic, right? So with aged garlic, you have all this kind of decrease in inflammation signaling that occurs, which is kind of foundational to get people feeling well and having vitality, right? So there's that. And then there's the fact, so on the sleep formula, for example, reishi, which helps with calming the nervous system, reducing sympathetic stress, kind of synergistically in a little different way than how aged garlic actually had some early clinical trials. And of course, with it lowering blood pressure, you know, it reduces sympathetic dominance. But reishi is working more. It's supporting the inhibitory side of your nervous system in your brain so that you're really getting this calming signal. And, you know, it's that direct impact on, you know, receptors like GABA, decreasing glutamate excitation in the neurons. You know, really important for getting people to calm down, feel more at ease. On the focus side, you look at lion's mane, it's been around for a while. You know, obviously it's been out there. And when you improve, you know, decreasing inflammation signaling, improving brain-derived neurotrophic factor, improving the kind of like the signaling of concentration and focus through dopamine, all very important, you know, and, you know, lion's mane does a great job of supporting that. But once again, you know, remember, you need increased blood flow, you need decreased oxidative stress in your brain, and that's what aged garlic does. So there's that combination of providing better blood flow, better oxygenation, less free radical activity, combined with the effect of the mushroom.
1: So again, we're talking with Dr. Jim LaValle. He is talking today about Kyolix, the aged garlic extract, and adding functional mushrooms to that.
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0: Today we bring you the first portion of a message titled Much Land to Be Possessed, based on Joshua chapter 13. Though Joshua had reached an advanced age and much had already been accomplished, God declared that there was still much land yet to be possessed. In this message, we consider the ongoing work of spiritual growth and the call to continue serving the Lord faithfully through every season of life. With today's message, here is Lasser Bradley, Jr.
1: Our last message from the book of Joshua was entitled, Resting While You Work. We noted in Joshua 11:23 that it said, and the land rested from war. Much territory had been conquered. Many battles had been fought and won. But now the land rested from war. What a blessing for there to be a time of quietness, the war not to continue. God had given the land to the people as an inheritance, but they had to fight to possess it. And as children of God, our Heavenly Father has given us an inheritance. It's given us by divine grace. But as we live here in this world, there are battles to fight. We must labor to enjoy that inheritance. And so we are thankful for the rest that we have in Jesus Christ, but understand that we must yet work while we rest. For that previous message, we used Joshua chapter 13, verse 1 as our text, and I want to use that again today. Joshua 13:1. Now Joshua was old and stricken in years, and the Lord said unto him, Thou art old and well stricken in years, and there remaineth much land to be possessed. Much land to be possessed. First of all, we see here a message to the aged. Concerning Joshua, it says, there is much land that yet remaineth. Although he was not going to be active in the battle any longer, there was still work to be done. And Joshua's job was changing at this point. He was no longer to go into battle. In fact, at this point, he was probably about 100 years old. But he was to supervise dividing the land, giving each tribe that part of the land that was their rightful inheritance. Verse 7 says, Now therefore divide this land for an inheritance unto the 9 tribes and the half tribe of Manasseh. He was certainly respected by the people because of his leadership all those years in fighting the battles that they had so successfully fought. So it seems that he was indeed the appropriate man to see to it that the inheritance was divided. We do note that at one point there was some grumbling, complaining on the part of a couple of the tribes that they were not receiving what they thought was their adequate share. But Joshua was a man that knew how to lead and how to resolve such issues, and so God put him in charge. And then, secondly, in thinking about these men who had come to years, we see Caleb. In chapter 14, verse 7, Caleb says, 40 years old was I when Moses, the servant of the Lord, sent me from Kadesh Barnea to espy out the land. And I brought him word again as it was in mine heart. As you will recall, Joshua and Caleb were the only two that came back with a positive report. Certainly they were not unrealistic. They knew that there were many challenges. But they believed that because God had given them the land as an inheritance, that they would be able to successfully possess it. They encouraged the people to move forward. But he says, nevertheless, my brethren that went up with me made the heart of the people to melt. They came back with these stories about the cities walled up to heaven and these giants in the land and caused the heart of the people to melt. You know, if you listen to reports, wherever they may be, whether we're talking about the conditions with which we struggle in our country today, or talk about the spiritual needs of God's people, there can be a negative report, even a distorted report, that causes the heart of the Lord's people to melt, to feel hopeless and discouraged. But Caleb says, I wholly followed the Lord my God, in spite of the negative approach by some, in spite of their declaration that we can't possibly take the land. I followed the Lord my God. And that's something that's said repeatedly about this man. What a testimony. What a testimony. That throughout his life, he followed the Lord his God. But Moses swore on that day, saying, surely the land whereon thy feet have trodden shall be thine inheritance and thy children's forever, because thou hast wholly followed the Lord my God. Verse 10, and now behold, the Lord hath kept me alive, as he said, these 45 years, even since the Lord spake this word to Moses, while the children of Israel wandered in the wilderness. And now, lo, I am this day 85 years old. So here Joshua is about 100, and Caleb is 85. And he says, as yet I'm as strong this day as I was the day that Moses sent me. As my strength was then, even so is my strength now for war, both to go out and to come in. We can't help but wonder if Caleb was a little overzealous when he gives that report and says, I'm just as strong today at 85 as I was at 40. I think most would have to admit that's not the case. His situation may have been unique, and the Lord gave him that kind of strength because of the work that was still before him. But he says, now therefore, give me this mountain, wherefore the Lord spake in that day, for thou heardest in that day how the Anakims were there. These were the ones that were referred to as being giants in the land, and that the cities were great and fenced. If so be the Lord will be with me, then I shall be able to drive them out, as the Lord said. So he's assuming that the giants are still in the land, a formidable enemy, a strong people. But if the Lord is with me, I'll be able to drive them out. So indeed, it is evident that even if he might have exaggerated the situation a little bit about his physical state, his strength in the Lord was indeed as it had always been, his faith and trust in the living God. And so Joshua blessed him and gave unto Caleb, the son of Jephunneh, the Kenizzite, unto this day, because he wholly followed the Lord God of Israel. There it is again, repeated number of times. He wholly followed the Lord God of Israel. So he's given a mountain. And at this advanced age, he's going forward to conquer it. Expressed in another place that he was concerned to see that the mountain was possessed for the benefit of his children. So there are a number of practical lessons to learn here. One is that indeed it is appropriate for the older generation to have thoughts and concern about their children, about the generation that's following, particularly about their spiritual status, that they might be correctly taught and led and an example set for them. So He had been through many a battle. He had had many experiences with the Lord. There was no doubt in his mind that what God was able to sustain him to conquer this mountain that is his inheritance. He's still ready to go forward and drive them out. So his faith in the Lord is as strong as ever. And this is a lesson for us. Even as you grow older, there is still a work to do. It may not be one as great a task as Caleb was assuming. It may be a shift in what that experience may be, as it was in the case of Joshua. Joshua was going to still be active, but he wasn't going to go out on the battlefield any longer. And so we need to remember that as old age comes on, that it doesn't mean that we fold our hands and quit. We're to serve the Lord all of our days, knowing that he has blessed us in the past, and his promise is he will continue to bless us in the future. There are some things that you may have been active to do when you were younger that you can't do now. But there are plenty of things you can do, even if you suffer from great physical infirmities. Certainly to have time for prayer, what it means to have God's people earnestly pray for the advancement of his kingdom, the blessing of his church, and various ways in which you can reach out to and encourage others. So, having observed this initial message, a message to the aged, let's go on to consider a message to all of us. The phrase, more land to be possessed, is certainly applicable in all of our lives. More land to be possessed when it comes to the knowledge of the truth. We can't ever reach the point to say, well, I've studied the Bible for so many years, I feel like I've got it all together. I've once wandered in Arminianism, but now that I've come to believe salvation by grace, I think I've got it all together. Nothing else for me to learn. No. We find repeatedly in Scripture the admonition from the apostles and others for us to continue to grow in grace and in the knowledge of our Lord and Savior Jesus Christ. We look at Colossians chapter 1, verse 9. Paul says, for this cause we also, since the day we heard it, do not cease to pray for you. What had he heard? He had heard a positive report about this church, about some things that they were doing in God's service and how God was blessing them. So as we heard about it, we continued to pray for you. So he didn't say, well, because this church seems to be doing well, I'll just pray for somebody else. No, I'm going to continue to pray for this church and to desire that ye might be filled with the knowledge of his will in all wisdom and spiritual understanding. My prayer is that you'll be filled with the knowledge of his will, that you'll have spiritual understanding. Well, where are you going to get that? Where are you going to get the knowledge of God's will? It's going to be in God's word. He's not going to just mystically send it down. He's not going to give you a special revelation. He's going to give you the knowledge, the wisdom, the spiritual understanding that you need in his word. So there's much land to be possessed. You say, well, I've been reading the Bible all my life. But surely no one would dare say today, I've gotten it all put together. I understand it all. I'm able to read every verse in the Bible with clear understanding. The more you read it, the more you realize you don't understand. But you see that there is a need to continue pursuing it. In Acts chapter 17, verse 10, we have a good example. And the brethren immediately sent away Paul and Silas by night unto Berea. There was fierce opposition to Paul's preaching. And so the brethren sent him away for his own safety, who coming thither went unto the synagogue of the Jews. These were more noble than those in Thessalonica, in that they received the word with all readiness of mind and searched the scriptures daily whether these things were so. No doubt you've heard over the years the noble Bereans, the Bereans called more noble than those at Thessalonica, because there was a readiness to receive the word, but they searched the scriptures on a daily basis whether these things were so. Reading the scriptures ought to be a daily habit in our lives. God uses his word to guide us, to instruct us, to keep us on the right path, to convict us, to encourage us. We need to be in his word. Much land to be possessed. Oh, when you think about the 66 books of the Bible, and there may be some of them that you have read repeatedly and feel like you have a good working knowledge of them, but no doubt there are books that you haven't spent much time with them. And there are some that are more challenging than others. But all scripture is given us by the inspiration of God.

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1: 10. Paul says, night and day, praying exceedingly that we might see your face and might perfect that which is lacking in your faith. So he says to this church, and he says some commendable things about them in the first chapter of this epistle. He rejoiced that they had received the gospel and that they had turned from idols. True repentance is here shown clearly. They turned from idols to serve the true and living God, and from you sounded out the word of the Lord, so that your faith is spread abroad. So there were many wonderful things to be said about this church, but they weren't perfect. And it says, my desire is that I may come and perfect that which is lacking in your faith. Much land to be conquered, much territory that we have not traveled, much that we need to learn. So much to be learned about God himself. So, well, I know I believe in God. I believe he is the one true and living God. I believe he is the Trinity of God, the Father, the Son, and the Holy Spirit. But oh my, to get into the intricate details of what the scriptures have to say about God, his marvelous works, his ways past understanding, and yet we need to be diligent in reading and learning about our Heavenly Father. The more we see of his greatness and his glory, the more we see of our great need of him, acknowledge our weakness and our unworthiness. To see the holiness of God is a marvelous thing. The truth about man, you know, that God created man, created in his own image, and yet, man sinned, rebelled, is in a fallen state. Well, we can concentrate a good bit about man's fallen state. We can talk about his total depravity. And some could carry that to a point that they forget that human beings are created in the image of God. And even if they are not regenerated and children of God, and although they're fallen sinners, there is still a resemblance of that image of God in which they were created. That gives us a different attitude about other human beings. Even people that we disagree with, people that may be on a totally different path, they are human beings created in the image of God and should be treated with respect and kindness. So much to learn in those areas. And so much to learn about the doctrines of God's sovereignty and grace. The doctrine of predestination. The doctrine of calling. Redemption. Justification. Sanctification. Now you're familiar with all of those words, but just think a minute. If somebody asked you, can you define those doctrines? Can you tell me what you believe about them? What do you believe about justification? What do you believe about sanctification? Would you not have to admit that there's much land yet to be possessed? There's much learning that needs to be done. And so we pray that God will bless us to grow in grace and possess our possessions. How much do you even understand about the church? About what it means to be a member of a church? How the church is to function, how it is to operate under the headship of Jesus Christ, and how those that labor in the body are to serve him and minister one to another. What about the doctrine of the second coming? You may say, well, I believe that. I believe Jesus Christ is coming back. But it's a theme that's oft repeated throughout the New Testament. And it's not just a doctrine to embrace. Just the fact that you believe in it doesn't mean

that there isn't land yet to be explored on this theme. Because John tells us in his first epistle that he that hath this hope in him purifieth himself even as he is pure. If you understand the doctrine of the second coming, you haven't just acknowledged it to be a fact. It has an impact on your life. On a daily basis, being conscious that Jesus Christ is coming back, you are inspired and encouraged to live in a godly way that will bring honor to His name. And so when it comes to the knowledge of the truth, we can't become complacent and say we've got it all together. There's nothing else to learn. We need to be learning and growing all of our life, acknowledging that there's so much out there still to be explored. And then when it comes to our godly walk, Colossians chapter 1, verse 10, Paul says, that ye might walk worthy of the Lord unto all pleasing, being fruitful, being fruitful in every good work. Paul always wanted the best for the churches to whom he wrote, that you might walk worthy of the Lord unto all pleasing. Well, that ought to be an area that we could ever one say, Lord, I know that I'm not pleasing in every detail of my life. I know there's much room for improvement. I know that there are sins that still need to be confronted, that there are places where changes are in order, where my thinking and my attitude and my conduct needs to be different. Walk worthy of the Lord, being fruitful in every good work. Paul never stops down on the low rung of the ladder. He just looks toward the top. I want you to be fruitful in every good work. How would you review the good works in your life today? Is there clear evidence that your life is devoted to Jesus Christ, that you're His servant on a daily basis? It's not just a matter of going to church on Sunday. That indeed is good and sad that so many in our day and time neglect it. But that's part of what's expected in the matter of serving the Lord. What about ministering to others? What about the good works that confirm our justification? As James talks about being justified by our works before men, that how we live, how we conduct ourselves is a confirmation of what we are by grace and where we stand in Christ Jesus. Being fruitful in every good work, increasing in the knowledge of God. So once again, there's an acknowledgement that although this church is to be commended in many ways, they can't say we've got it all together. We've got all the knowledge we need. I want you to be increasing in the knowledge of God, strengthened with all might according to His glorious power unto all patience and long-suffering with joyfulness, giving thanks unto the Father, which made us meet to be partakers of the inheritance of the saints in light. Well, there's a lot in that. It's encouraging to know that we don't just gain higher ground by our own effort. He says, I'm praying that you'll be strengthened with all might, that you'll be able to move forward because of the power of the Holy Spirit in you, unto all patience and long-suffering with joyfulness.

In today's message from Lasser Bradley Jr., we've seen that no matter our age or stage in life, there is still work to be done and spiritual ground yet to be gained. Like Joshua and Caleb, we are called to continue trusting the Lord and moving forward in faith. Join us next time as we continue this message and consider more fully what it means to possess the spiritual territory set before us in the knowledge of God and in our daily walk with Him. Thank you for listening to today's broadcast, and until next time, may the Lord richly bless you all.

The Baptist Bible Hour has come to you under the direction of Elder Lasair Bradley, Jr. Address all mail to the Baptist Bible Hour, Cincinnati, Ohio 45217. That's the Baptist Bible Hour, Cincinnati, Ohio 45217.

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1: Mass shooting in Ohio. I'm Pam Puso, Fox News. There was panic after gunfire erupted near a crowded street festival.
2: Toledo police say it happened around 5:37 p.m. They got a call of shots fired at the Old West End Festival, which, talking to folks around here, they say that that's a very popular one. They look forward to it every year, but things took a turn for a worse when they got the shots fired, and police saying that there were possibly two shooters shooting at each other. 12 people in total hit, two in critical condition, no one in custody.
1: Lauren Edwards with Fox 2. As police scour surveillance footage, they're asking people who attended the festival to review their cell phone video. Extremely vile. That's how Ukraine's president describes a drone attack by Russia. Overnight, a facility that stores spent nuclear fuel was hit. Officials say radiation levels are within normal limits. The attack comes as Ukraine strikes more targets within Russia.
3: Ukraine is ramping up its attacks against Russia, this time by striking near the site of a Kremlin-sponsored economic forum attended by Russian President Vladimir Putin. Saturday's drone attacks targeted oil refineries and military sites in St. Petersburg. The strikes come 2 days after Ukrainian President Volodymyr Zelensky sent an open letter to Putin urging him to end the country's four-year war.
1: Fox's Chanley Painter. Israeli residents near the West Bank are being urged to stay inside their homes after a series of simultaneous shootings. That's according to Israeli rescue services. One Israeli man has been killed, at least five other people hurt. Israeli authorities say at least one attacker has been killed. Others are being sought. Yesterday, Palestinian officials said a seven-month-old boy was killed by Israeli soldiers while riding in his parents' car. America's listening to Fox News.
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16: Among this group, 101-year-old Gainesville resident Alan Kinder.
17: I hadn't even thought of the war in 80 years.
16: He returned to Normandy for only the second time since landing on Utah Beach in August of 1944, 2 months after D-Day. He served with General George Patton's legendary Third Army as Allied forces pushed across Europe. The last time he went back to Normandy, he discovered the people there never forgot.
17: They remembered more than I remembered. I came home, I didn't think of it. They lived another 10 years, 20 years. No, it's a thrill to go back.
16: For Alan, that changed everything. And for many of these veterans, there may not be many more chances.
1: 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Remembering 9/11.
18: The 10th Tunnel to Towers tower climb comes just months before the 25th anniversary of the attacks of September 11th, 2001. 1,250 participants will climb 104 stories in memory of the lives and sacrifice of 9/11 heroes, including New York City firefighters Stephen Siller and Captain Billy Burke. At the end of the climb, participants will see the panoramic views in every direction, as well as the two reflecting pools below that mark the footprints where the Twin Towers once stood. The Tunnel to Towers Foundation provides mortgage payoffs or mortgage-free homes to injured veterans and first responders, as well as Gold Star families and families of fallen first responders. In New York City, Tanya J. Powers, Fox News.
1: a renewed push to abolish ICE.
8: Good luck with that. I don't think it's ever going to happen, but it concerns me why all of a sudden you got so many people jumping on board abolishing ICE. My theory is because they're upset. We're upset they're ruining their long-term plans.
1: Border czar Tom Homan. This weekend, more anti-ICE demonstrations were held outside an immigrant detention center in New Jersey. Several arrests were made. I'm Pam Puso, and this is Fox News.
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21: Today is the day the Lord has made, and these are the times through which God has decided we should live. Gods. Yeah, we talk about them a lot. And I got this morning a sign from God, from a friend of mine. And I don't, my friend doesn't even, it makes me sad to say, but he's not a man of faith. He's heroic. He served our country a bunch of times. It's not my friend Tim Cruikshank. This is a guy you don't know. Tim's the CEO of Bone Frog Coffee. And he looked at this in almost the same way I did, except he has served our country as a team guy in a special forces environment a bunch. And he still works with our military a bunch. So the thing he sent me this morning, I looked at this, and I don't normally say this to this particular friend. I don't. You know, we've had faith conversations, and he's let me know it just has never hit him. And I'm hoping maybe this one will. Because it has to do with something we're doing to ourselves in our country. And if we cannot see this, as a sign from God, I don't know what we can see. Yeah, our country, as you know, and maybe don't, we've made the decision to allow ourselves to be conquered. And it's happening bit by bit. And you could look at the dramatic things that are very obvious. We have congressional representatives who openly hate America and openly state that they are here to build power bases for other countries, in mostly Islamic countries. And you know the people I'm speaking about, the Squad. We could look at Mamdani in New York. We could look at the fact that the Mockingbird media is no longer concerned about separation of church and state at all, or with equity at all. in that Mamdani, the mayor of New York, leads Islamic prayer sessions for men on city-owned property, which is what? No equity. And in there, when it's pointed at Republicans, it violates the separation of church and state that Thomas Jefferson described in a letter to a friend. So you can look at that. Those are little acts of conquering. And what Mamdani is doing to the city is difficult to see as anything other than a purposeful destruction of that city, which is what he seems to be doing. There's the fact that a bunch of mosques are getting built in locations around the 9/11 attacks. And that's getting us close to this latest act that just seems to be an absolute message from God. It happens that God has made a career, as it were. I mean, he doesn't have careers. He's timeless. But God has made it known in his words, the historical accounts written in the Bible, inspired by God, that he will allow countries who turn their face from him to be turned over to their enemies. He's done it with Israel countless times. And he told them through the prophets, this is what I'm going to do. You worship false idols. You turn your face from me. And I'm going to let your enemies overtake you. And if you find that anti-Semitic, I'm sorry. That's what God said to the Jewish people many times. Ezekiel 22, I believe, is one of the most vibrant descriptions of God's grievances against Israel and Judah. And of course, he loves the Jewish people. God loves us. Our country's headed into Pride Month, which began as Pride Day and then Pride Week, and now it's Pride Month, which is really Pride Decade. And putting aside for a moment just the sexual left's obsession with forcing everybody to agree with them, if you simply look at that from an identity basis, you're prideful of a sin. That's what this whole month is dedicated towards, being proud of sinning, which is not falling into sin. And God has made a habit of saying to countries, okay, you don't need me, it seems. I'll turn my face from you. I'll remove my blessings from you. You don't need me. Try it without me. And it's just a simple text I got. It's not even, it's just from Twitter. My friend sent me and he wrote, only in America. And all I saw at first, because I didn't realize I needed to click on it, it was like 4:15 this morning. This is Todd Let's Roll Beamer, who died heroically while trying to retake United Flight 93 from Al-Qaeda terrorists on 9/11. His final resting place is in Cranberry, New Jersey, where he was living with his wife and children. I looked at that and thought, okay, but wait, only in America. I thought this was a post honoring Todd Beamer, who should be honored. And then I clicked on it. And I went over to the story from Guy Benson. This is Todd Let's Roll Beamer, who died heroically while trying to retake the United Flight 93 from Al-Qaeda terrorists on 9/11. His final resting place is in Cranberry, New Jersey, where he was living with his wife and children before his murder. Cranberry is located in New Jersey 12, where the new Democratic nominee for Congress is Adam Hamaway. Hemway was a close associate and translator to Omar Abdel Rahman, also known as the Blind Sheik, an arch terrorist convicted of masterminding multiple plots against targets in New York City, including the World Trade Center. Hemway testified at Abdel Rahman's trial as a defense witness. It's also been reported that Hemway traveled to Bosnia to volunteer at an organization that was later unmasked as an Al-Qaeda front group. One of Hemway's loudest and most high-profile supporters and endorsers has openly declared that America deserved the 9/11 attack. Or attacks. Hemway is now the prohibitive frontrunner to represent Todd Beamer's district in the United States Congress. Indeed, only in America. And this is a decision that people in this country have made to be conquered. Some of it through the polluted ideology of opposite empathy, reverse empathy. It's like the book. There's a book called The Opening of the American Mind. And people have criticized that book of saying you can make your mind so open that anything will flow in or out. True. Supposed empathy has been so championed that you now have this reverse empathy where people have been so rewarded for false empathy, it's now reverse empathy, empathizing our way into having a congressional representative who was a good associate of the guy who helped take down the towers in that district. And here's why it's reverse empathy. They would do it to you. See, empathy is easily described as you have a someone who's trapped on a rock on a river, and you're on the side of the river yelling, "Hey, that looks really dangerous. Praying for you," or that's compassion. Pardon me, that's compassion. "I'm praying for you. That looks really dangerous." Empathy is getting out on the rock with them and saying, "Man, it is scary out here. Will you please grab that rescue line with me and come out?" And reverse empathy is, "Hey, you know what? That river's not having fun either. You know, can't we have empathy for the river?" And that's a ridiculous comparison. But it applies here in this country. The people who are willing to vote for this guy would be the same people who would take reverse empathy and say, if they were on an airplane being hijacked by terrorists, well, it's their turn to fly. Shouldn't they have a turn to fly? Insane reverse empathy. And God will turn his face from us, and we see the results. That's why I'm hoping for a biblical rebellion, a peaceful biblical rebellion, where people say, "Hey, if it's not in the Bible, I'm not going to sponsor it, speak it, or put up with it." That has to happen. It has to happen for the sake of our country and the sake of our sanity and the sake of caring for our families. And that's getting harder. You know, a lot of investors are focused on AI, crypto, and tech, but the real story, guys, according to my friend Zach Abraham, Chief Investment Officer, Bulwark Capital Management, the real story is happening at the level of energy. This is where retirements are going to be made or broken. So this is what Zach Abraham is doing. If you're concerned about how energy is impacting your retirement, get with Zach and get a copy of get a Know Your Risk Portfolio Review, free of charge. 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
21: 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We have a Substack that is archives every single video show we've ever done. It archives, it makes available live shows. So you can join us and have a conversation. 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Also has show notes, etc. So you can click on the link. So you can send things to friends, things like this. There's a reason I am not going to give up talking about the technocratic medical state. I can't. And it's not because, A, it's, you know, the greatest hits and, oh, my gosh, that time in talk radio. And no, it's not. It's because they're doing things like this to you and your loved ones. This is Dr. Robert Malone.
26: And there's a policy that is being advocated by many using the hashtag no vax, no visit. And what I'm talking about is called cocooning. This is the historic policy that parents increasingly are, particularly from certain generations, are saying that, no, grandparents can't be present at the time of birth. They can't be around their new grandchild if they haven't been fully vaccinated. So let's talk about that just for a minute, about cocooning. And I'm going to give you the punchline at the start. Leave the cocooning to the caterpillars. This is another case where the ACIP took action without having any data to support the action when they promoted that cocooning should be used and parents and grandparents and anybody else, uncles, aunts, etc., need to be vaccinated once again with Tdap, particularly because of the acellular pertussis component.
21: And that stuff doesn't work. You don't want to get into the medical speak, but that's another injection that's been shown not to work, and is unneeded. So I can't stop talking about this stuff because of what we're seeing now. Our Substack has probably the world's greatest archive of stories and abuses of the technocratic medical class that you're ever going to find, because you can go through and find all of these links and take it back to the early days. You know, we started this adventure in podcasting and national radio 2 or 3 years ago. And you can go back and look, it hasn't changed. And RFK Jr. has done what he can, but listen to this. This is a mom who simply, she was refused service by a clinic. And you know what she did? Guess what her crime was? It wasn't refusing the injections, guys. That's not what it was. It was something else. Listen to this.
3: I'm here and y'all are telling me, oh, it's safe to give your daughter this. So I want to read it. I want to see what's in it.
4: I could give you the number and then you can call them.
3: Okay, sounds crazy. Y'all don't keep those? Y'all just throw them away? Or why would we not be able to make a copy of that?
4: I can't give you a copy of that.
3: But why?
4: Because I can't.
3: I mean, it's... For what reason? Though? It's not against HIPAA. It's not.
4: Well, because I guess you've been discharged from the practice already.
3: Right, because I refused a vaccine.
4: Yes, and I can't give you anything anymore. Once you're discharged from the practice, I can't give you any more information. So the only thing I can tell you is you can call that 1-800 number.
3: Yeah, but if I give her this shot, then they would see her as a patient again. So I want to read about the vaccine that y'all are telling me is safe to give her, because she's been a patient here for 10 years.
4: If you go on that and on the website, you can look it up
21: under Substack,
4: the CDC, and they'll give you everything that's on there.
21: At our Substack, you can watch that interaction. They're not kicking her out. They're not firing her as a patient because she refused the injections. She refused the injections because she simply said, I want to read the insert that carries within it all of the known adverse events and the likelihood of them occurring. That's why she rejected the so-called vaccine. And for people who still are having trouble understanding, but why? Because the game has been so rigged. For doctors, you can earn $250,000 a year if X percentage of your population of patients is injected. 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Such a crazy request. Why would anyone ever want to go see their grandkids? Again, this stuff is all archived at thetoddhermanshow.substack.com. The video, the links, get access to the live show. We'll come back on The Todd Herman Show.
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1: A mass shooting in Ohio. I'm Pam Puso, Fox News. There was panic after gunfire erupted near a crowded street festival.
5: Toledo police say it happened around 5:37 p.m. They got a call of shots fired at the Old West End Festival, which, talking to folks around here, they say that that's a very popular one. They look forward to it every year, but things took a turn for a worse when they got the shots fired, and police saying that there were possibly two shooters shooting at each other. 12 people in total hit, two in critical condition, no one in custody.
1: Lauren Edwards with Fox 2. As police scour surveillance footage, they're asking people who attended the festival to review their cell phone video. Extremely vile. That's how Ukraine's president describes a drone attack by Russia. Overnight, a facility that stores spent nuclear fuel was hit. Officials say radiation levels are within normal limits. The attack comes as Ukraine strikes more targets within Russia.
9: Ukraine is ramping up its attacks against Russia, this time by striking near the site of a Kremlin-sponsored economic forum attended by Russian President Vladimir Putin. Saturday's drone attacks targeted oil refineries and military sites in St. Petersburg. The strikes come 2 days after Ukrainian President Volodymyr Zelensky sent an open letter to Putin urging him to end the country's four-year war.
1: Fox's Chanley Painter. Israeli residents near the West Bank are being urged to stay inside their homes after a series of simultaneous shootings. That's according to Israeli rescue services. One Israeli man has been killed, at least five other people hurt. Israeli authorities say at least one attacker has been killed. Others are being sought. Yesterday, Palestinian officials said a seven-month-old boy was killed by Israeli soldiers while riding in his parents' car. 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
21: There is a place in Los Angeles that is an indicator of what it looks like to see a red state beginning to fall. We've talked about harm reduction. If you ever hear the phrase harm reduction, understand your state is at risk. If you live in Austin, Texas, you see harm reduction tactics and talk all over the place. These are organizations that hand out foil and needles, and they hand out bleach and food. And in separate countries like Seattle, they hand out booty bumping kits. And a booty bumping kit is what you use when your veins and arteries are so collapsed and abused and calcified from having been shot up that you end up putting drugs up your rectum. They hand these things out. At no point do they make the suggestion that, hey, maybe you should stop taking the drugs. If you live in a red state and you hear the phrase harm reduction, understand your state is at risk, as we're talking about red state rescue. If you see harm reduction, put together a process to target them and shut them down, because there's nothing harm reductive about it. Our friend Chris Bray at his great blog, Tell Me How It Ends, on Substack, and there's a link in the show notes. Chris goes through some constituencies in Los Angeles fighting against Spencer Pratt becoming mayor. One of those constituencies is this

Skid Row Care Compass. And it's in, that's it, Skid Row. This place's job is to keep people on drugs. It is operated by three so-called nonprofits, the Homeless Health Care of Los Angeles, Social Model Recovery Systems, and Wesley Health Centers. It distributes needles, pipes, aluminum foils, all the things we just talked about. It costs $26 million per year to keep people on drugs. We just talked about Absolute Ministries. $26 million, they couldn't begin to believe of a budget like that, but they've saved taxpayers $80 million. So if you hear harm reduction at any city council meetings, surround it, understand it, rephrase it, make sure that you're speaking clear language. They are not talking about harm reduction. These are drug dealers. By everything but the actual substance, they're drug dealers. And many of them, as has been found out in Los Angeles, actually do supply the drugs. These places are homing signals for people who want to get people on drugs and keep them on drugs, and for drug dealers. There's a reason why we're seeing arrests now by federal authorities in Los Angeles of people who work for these nonprofits who are actually handing out the fentanyl, or rather selling it. This is huge business. Anything you see in your states related to not forcing people to decide to change before they get aid is another sign. So you'll hear the phrase low barrier shelter in relation to people who are experiencing homelessness versus street people. And let me delineate the two. It's always going to happen, sadly, that people end up losing a home. Foreclosures, they can't pay the rent. You know, I spent a period of time couch surfing when I was young, sleeping in my car, a very brief period of time, praise God. And it, now, honestly, I could have gone back and gotten stayed with my friends, my godparents. All I had to do is just show up in the driveway and they'd let me in. Or I could have stayed with an aunt or uncle. I could have moved home this weekend. There's a ton of things I could have done, but I didn't want to. And so I slept on couches and I slept in my car for a little while. And it's not that fun, but it wasn't horrible because I only did it for a week. I was experiencing homelessness. And in fact, to be honest, I was experimenting with it, to be honest. So then there are people who become very committed street people. And this happens in cities like Los Angeles. Reference back the Skid Row Care Center. They're not caring for people. They're keeping people on drugs. And Los Angeles voters have been convinced that it's an act of cruelty to get people off drugs. The people who are going to vote for Karen Bass, or the people who are going to vote for Nithya Raman, they've been convinced that it's the cruelest thing in the world to go to a tent where someone's shooting up drugs and to say, hey, that's illegal. We're going to arrest you and force you to make a decision. It's a long-term time in jail and no treatment. Or it's into a treatment facility, and if you break treatment protocol, then it's jail. That's cruel. But giving them sandwiches and soup and kits to continue to shoot up with, that's kindness. So a red state warning signal, this will come from college campuses. It'll come from fallen churches or even well-meaning churches. Anything like this means that the idea has entered into your state that we are not going to make any effort to get people off drugs. We're going to keep them on it. $26 million a year. And by the way, of course, that includes salaries and vacations and retirement plans and cool trips around. Secondly, any signal that they're now going to welcome so-called camping, this is what they call it. They refer to people who have become committed street people as campers. And they do this because camping is cool. Camping is a neat thing. We like to go camping with our families, right? Or your friends. So they call it camping because it has a friendly glow to this. And they refer to people as campers. So if you see any indication in your cities or states at all in this Red State Rescue Plan, if any of this is going on, understand that this is a furtherance of allowing people to stay in your city and continue to grow things like the Skid Row Care Alliance. In the separate country of Washington State, it's the Low-Income Housing Institute is one of them. There's many other swindles that operate this way in the homeless industrial complex over there, but it's the same exact routine. So Chris Bray talks about the fact that there are people, this happens in all these states, there are investors who go out and purchase derelict RVs.
And with the derricked RVs, many of them don't run. But they towed them to areas around the city and let homeless people live in them. They're not living there for free. It's not their RVs. They're renting them. But what they're renting is the shells and the walls. So if you hear any appeal in Austin or in any of the cities, Louisville, Kentucky, you'll hear this. Areas outside of Detroit, you've heard this. If you see any appeal to create parking lots for this, understand that's a for-profit business model. And Chris Bray uses the phrase vanlords instead of landlords. And there are people in Seattle I knew and had seen interviewed who owned 35 of these. And they would say, oh, no, we're just providing people housing. No, you're not. These places are death traps that don't have power, don't have water, don't have sewer systems. They don't have the tanks are filled, and they flood them out in the street. And if they run, then they flood the street with the feces and the urine, and they drive to another location if it runs. If you see anything like this, understand this is not about serving people. It's not about helping people. It's about importing people. And Chris Bray has a phrase for this. He calls them body brokers. I'll never forget having a conversation on Cairo Radio with some people when I was doing a radio show there. And I mentioned that Seattle was advertising for drug addicts to come. And I remember Mike Lewis saying to me, I haven't seen those advertisements. It's funny. I live here. I haven't seen any billboards or TV ads. And I said, no, it's earned media. You're right. I said it wrong. They're using earned media. They're using PR to talk about the fact that we are an accepting, loving city. We consider drug abuse to be a disease. We don't jail people for being sick. You can't prosecute your way out of a disease. If you hear any conversations like this, understand these are attempts to bring people in the city. If you see your news, local news, promoting the great compassionate work of people who are coming into the city and finally getting help, they're getting to stay in the tiny villages, in the low barrier shelters. What that means is you can do whatever you want in the shelters, including sex trafficking yourself and other people. If you see these behaviors being promoted by your local news, or not condemned or investigated, for instance, they're not reporting that these RVs are owned by people and rented by people, understand that fixes in. Those are designed to be a signal to people to come. And then there are, in fact, groups who literally traffic drug-addicted street people into cities that have a business model established to serve them. If you are seeing the homeless population increase, you're watching an influx of people the same way that they use illegal immigrants for this. It's the same swindle done with a different constituency of people. So if there's any talk in any of your cities about allowing camping, what they're doing is setting up an infrastructure to welcome drug addicts to your area so they can receive these so-called benefits of being allowed to continue to shoot up and to sex traffic. And then Chris makes the point that anytime you have drug addiction, you are going to have sex trafficking. Anytime you have the cartels, you're going to have sex trafficking because the economics are far superior. You can sell a person fentanyl once. You can sell a person's body 10 to 15 to 20 times a day. You just have to make sure they have enough food to exist. In Los Angeles, that's not an issue, because you have people going to sex trafficking tents, handing them food. So you don't even have to pay to keep your victims alive anymore. You just have to provide them enough drugs and be the one who gives them the drugs at a discount or on trade. You want drugs? Go turn six tricks. I'll give you a hit. Right after your sixth trick, I'm going to give you a hit. So go turn the six tricks as fast as you can and you get a hit. Hey, you do 18 tricks a day. That's 3 free hits. And maybe I'll give you a bonus fourth one. And yeah, I'll give you some downers so you can sleep. If you see these things anywhere near you, understand your red state is absolutely at risk. Absolutely. So you go to the city council meetings and you treat these things just like you treat the city, the school board meetings. You speak truth into what they are. No child's born in the wrong body. No one is helped by allowing them to continue to take drugs. This is not gender-affirming surgery. It's chemical and surgical mutilation. This is not care. This is capturing people. You are not restoring them. You're storing them.
I mean, it's almost like that movie The Matrix turned upside down, where they're not the batteries, they're simply a function of revenue. So when you see things like this happening, understand what you're seeing and call them out. That's the only way to make an attempt to block the globalists or leftists, if you prefer, from totally taking over your area. This is an interaction that happens between the corrupt dictator of the separate country of Washington's social media page. I don't think that Bob Ferguson wrote this, but there's an answer that comes from Jim Walsh, who's the head of the Republican Party over there. Jim happens to be a pretty decent dude. He's actually a very nice guy. I've gone to church with him and had private conversations with him, and I truly believe he loves Jesus. He's an incredibly intellectual dude. I don't agree with him on everything, but he's a very, very smart man. So someone from the social media management, Bob Ferguson, was referencing something that Jim Walsh said. Of course, I'm looking at it. Jim Walsh eyes 2028 run for governor. And then Bob Ferguson's account wrote this. Jim, you're a big talker, but we all know you won't have the guts to actually take me on. So here's how Jim replied to this. Bob, November 2028 is 29 months away. In the meantime, I challenge you to a series of monthly debates, each focused on a single policy topic relevant to Washington State. 1 hour, once a month through November 2028. No notes, no staff. A different Washington-based journalist can moderate each debate. The journalist picks the single topic, no advance notice to either of us, not just a one-and-done-run event, a steady, regular debate series about fixing what's broken in our state. Let's give the people of Washington the chance to hear how two very different people approach issues that affect their lives. Do you have the guts to accept it? In a state that is falling, this will not make the news. That did not make the news. Now, people like myself, I'm reporting it. There are people like Brandy Cruz who's reported it. There's people like there's independent journalists who've reported this because it matters. You can go search high and low for the Mockingbird media. They are not going to report this. If you see in your state a refusal to debate and a refusal for the Mockingbird media to call for debates, or you hear phrases like Jim Walsh claims the governor challenged him, and you don't see proof like this, understand that this is a further indication that you're living in a state that is not safe. Now, in our area in North Idaho where we live, we're really at risk because there is no media. There's no television. There's no talk radio. There are podcasts. And there's some people doing really good work in terms of Facebook pages like North Idaho News. But there is actually no local talk radio here. There is no local television here. It all comes out of Spokane. So the politicians here can get away with whatever, which is going to lead us eventually to this overpass. And you can see, and I'll explain to you why this overpass is so indicative of a place that's getting ready to fall. It has to do with the movement of people. Remember the body brokers Chris talked about? It has to do with locating people in your state who have absolutely no regard for your state, and they're there for freebies. If you see any indication of these things, understand that your state is at risk. If you have no local media, your state is at risk. If you have no local talk radio, your state is at risk, because government thrives when there's no light put upon them. If you have a Republican Party in your state that will not address so-called social issues, your state is going to fall. If you have a Republican Party in your state that will not address the issue of homelessness this way, but instead wants to focus on simply the economy and gas prices, et cetera, not that that's good news for Republicans right now, your state is going to fall. Your red state is no longer safe. So make plans to vote for people within your Republican Party who are going to speak to these issues. If you have a crowded Republican primary for things like precinct chairs, understand you are under assault now. And you have to get through and clear through the people who are there to take the state down and go support the people who are actually there to support it. We've taken some time away from working with our friends at Allen Soaps, but that time is over. If you don't know, I knew John Caldwell, who went to the Lord about 5 weeks ago. I knew him a long time, but never hugged his neck. So Tina, his wife, has taken over the operations of the company. Guys, I'm telling you, it's a big, huge lift.
But I asked her to put together a package that would mean something to her husband, John. And he loved this company so much. And he created the company to help Alan, who, as you know, is autistic and really high up on the spectrum. So here's what they've done is they've gone back to the very basics.

0: 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Currently, it's 80 and overcast. I'm Bill Banks with your weather flash.
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listening to the Todd Herman Show. We need to stand together for people who are being exterminated by reverse, upside down, opposite empathy, or because of it. And if you've been tracking what's happened in the UK, and this murder of this young man named Henry, and what was done to Henry Novak, I don't know that you have yet seen the bottom of this. I think that we're going to learn, and I've heard, I've not seen this proven, but apparently this guy who murdered Henry, Vikram Digwa, was seen threatening other people with a sword. Okay, but knife crimes in the UK are taken very seriously. No, not when it's part of the special people group. And this is this opposite empathy. You know, empathy is someone's been captured by terrorists and you actually say, hey, I'll be captured with them. And sit down and say, this is super scary. Compassion is standing outside there going, that looks scary. And I'm praying for you. Empathy is you get in there with them, where they're at. Reverse, opposite, upside down, insane empathy is you get in the room with a friend who's been captured by terrorists and you say, you know, it is their turn to capture you. And this is for the greater good. And I'm not accusing Vikram Digwa of being a terrorist. He's an insane person. And this is what happens when you have open borders and don't do any investigation into who's coming to your country. You end up with cultures like this. It was a family culture. His mom was there right after, as Henry was bleeding out on the ground. He was allowed to hand his mom the knife that she went and hid. The police were too busy handcuffing a man who was bleeding into his lung. It took a long while, but Keir Starmer finally said something about this.

0: She's the dictator of the UK.
1: Henry Novak was a kind, thoughtful, a much-loved young man. And this has understandably been devastating for his parents, for his family, and everybody who knew him. And I have seen the body cam footage. It's harrowing. And I have to say...
0: It's harrowing. Have you seen the footage that Vikram Digra shot? Oh, you didn't know that? Yeah, he shot footage. It's been played in court, but never in public. The murderer filmed Henry dying, mocking him. You know, Keir Starmer had a little bit different tone when he talked about George Floyd.
1: Can I start by expressing shock and anger at the death of George Floyd?
0: Henry Novak was allowed to bleed out on the ground and handcuffed while bleeding out and not checked for a knife wound, but he said multiple times, I've been stabbed. And now the fateful words, this will ring in the UK forever, is, I don't think you have, mate. And so there are protests turning into riots in England, and the police are being more forceful with these crowds than they ever are when you have riots from the special people. Now, as a Christian man, I can't give in to hating Vikram Digra. And if you're a Christian, nor can you. That's a command from Jesus. It's, we don't do that. But we can hate the system that's allowing this and bringing this about. And the insanity of reverse upside down empathy that's bringing it about. But it's easy enough to say, okay, we've seen everything now. And I'm here to tell you, on this case, you ain't seen nothing yet.

0: as the facts of the case are coming out, and we know that Vikram Digra actually videotaped on his phone Henry dying, listen to Keir Starmer about who's whipping up the division.
1: We need to also assert who we are as a country, because Musk, again, has been interfering in our politics in the last few days, trying to whip up division. That is not who we are in Britain. In Britain, we are reasonable, tolerant people. When we have a terrible case like Henry's case, Henry Novak, we react calmly, as his family have done. When it comes to disgusting images on Grok, we take Grok on and fight, because that's who we are as a country.
0: Disgusting images on Grok. And Keir Starmer says that Digwa's family has been patient and kind. No, you are a liar. They hid the knife. They tried to cover up the crime, and now they want privacy. It's you, dictator Starmer, causing the division. We'll come back on the Todd Herman Show.

0: Every day, thousands of women across America go for a run, expecting to return home safely. But the brutal murder of Laken Riley by an illegal immigrant shook the nation. 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
4: Festival. I'm Pam Puso, Fox News. It happened in Ohio last night.
5: Toledo police say it happened around 5:37 p.m. They got a call of shots fired at the Old West End Festival, which, talking to folks around here, they say that that's a very popular one. They look forward to it every year, but things took a turn for a worse when they got the shots fired, and police saying that there were possibly two shooters shooting at each other. 12 people in total hit, two in critical condition, no one in custody.
4: Lauren Edwards with Fox 2. Police are scouring surveillance footage and they're asking people who attended the festival to review their cell phone video. A ceasefire between the U.S. and Iran continues to be tested.
6: Late Friday, U.S. forces shot down four one-way Iranian attack drones that were headed toward the Strait of Hormuz. New video shows additional U.S. strikes that targeted radar systems in Goruk, Iran, and on Keshem Island. In response, the Iranians launched seven ballistic missiles toward Bahrain and Kuwait, according to the IRGC. CENTCOM says six of the missiles were shot down, with one landing short. Now, Iran is still linking the issue of Lebanon to a possible broader agreement with the United States. The IDF announcing they are striking the Dahya neighborhood of southern Beirut. Last week, IRGC officials said if this happens, they would consider firing missiles at Israel.
4: Fox's Trey Yingst reporting from Tel Aviv, Israel. President Trump remains confident a peace deal can be reached. He told NBC's Meet the Press the U.S. has destroyed most of Iran's military.
7: Their Navy is gone. Their Air Force is gone. Their anti-aircraft is gone. They might have built it up a little bit over the last 4 weeks of during this little ceasefire.
4: Pakistan's interior minister met with Iranian officials this weekend in the hopes of restarting negotiations. 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
4: Intense testimony at a Texas murder trial. 17-year-old Carmelo Anthony is accused of fatally stabbing another teenager at a track meet last year. Fox's Chanley Painter has the latest.
11: The prosecution called 21 witnesses before resting its case. Their final witness, the medical examiner, who testified that 17-year-old Austin Metcalf was stabbed through the heart and never could have survived. The prosecution also called more of Metcalf's track teammates who witnessed the deadly confrontation, saying Carmelo Anthony refused to leave the Memorial High School tent. After the state rested, the defense called its first witness, Anthony's track coach at Centennial High School, Adam Linwood. Prosecutors, though, on cross-examination asking the coach, quote, is there any reason an athlete should have a knife at a track meet? Linwood said no.
4: Anthony has pleaded not guilty. He could face life in prison if he's convicted. Pope Leo celebrated Mass in Madrid, Spain today as part of the first papal visit to the country in 15 years.
12: No se trata únicamente de sacar la custodia, sino de dejarnos sacar nosotros mismos del egoísmo, de la indiferencia.
4: Organizers say more than a million people attended the Mass. Leo arrived in Spain on Saturday for a week-long visit. He has been keen to highlight the long tradition of Catholic devotion in Spain to encourage young generations to find their faith. Elon Musk's SpaceX is set to go public this week in what's expected to be the biggest IPO in history. SpaceX setting a flat price of $135 a share. They're going to offer more than 555 million shares as the company tries to raise $75 billion. The company is also reportedly making the unusual decision to keep about 30% of its shares for individual investors. I'm Pam Puso in New York, and this is Fox News.
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18: Today is the day the Lord has made, and these are the times through which God has decided we shall live. If you were to boil it down to one single thing, what would you say is the major problem, one word, with the professional Republican class, one single word? I mean, there's a lot of words you could choose from. And when I say the professional Republican class, let me define that. By an example, and then a statement. John Thune is a professional Republican. He will do whatever he needs to do to have power for his party. So he Republicans. So mouthing the words that he supports President Trump, he's willing to do that while he kneecaps him. He Republicans. There's a lot of money behind some things, like forcing you to give up your financial liquidity and freedom. There's a lot of momentum towards a central bank digital currency. A conservative would look at that and say, no way. There's just way too much power for the federal government. And absolutely not. A professional Republican would say that right up until the time that there's a bunch of money behind it. At that point, they'll begin building the infrastructure for it, which starts with the digital ID, which John Thune is allowing. even as he kneecaps the SAVE Act, which, by the way, a lot of people feel like is the starting point to get conservatives to backdoor, okay, a digital ID. So he's a professional Republican. He'll do whatever Republicans need to please donors. Now, you could say greed is the major problem, but that's not the word I'm thinking of. And greed is a thing in politics, for sure. It's a sin problem with humanity. But I said the other day, you haven't seen any rebellion like a biblical rebellion. And the biblical rebellion is coming. And we're going to be at the head of this biblical rebellion. So let's think a little bit more about this. The mayoral race in Los Angeles. Not the result a lot of us wanted. I wanted Spencer Pratt to crush Karen Bass. And he didn't. He did incredibly well. But when Spencer Pratt came out and walked the streets of Los Angeles doing incredibly cool and smart things, like using a pressure washer to put his logo on the sidewalks, and having it say, from this template, you know, put the template on the ground and then spray the pressure washer, and the filth goes away, and it spells out the phrase, "Wouldn't it be good if the street, the sidewalks were clean? Vote Spencer Pratt." And the only way for them to actually remove his ads would have been to actually clean the sidewalks. Brilliant. When he spoke the truth, that a lot of these so-called homeless people are bussed in, brought in through body brokers, so people can sell their bodies for money from Medicare, Medicaid, so-called harm reduction. Spencer Pratt was doing something that is very much unlike a professional Republican. The professional Republican class are turtles. You know, and I used to make fun of Mitch McConnell, calling him the turtle. I would make sure I make me have two chicken in every pot. And that's not as funny anymore because he's a vegetable. I don't mean that to be cruel. It's just, it's a fact. He's mentally a vegetable. So it's not as fun to imitate him anymore. Professional Republicans are always taking the temperature of safety for the group or the professional Republican class. A professional Republican would not go walk the streets of Skid Row and say anything other than this is Democrat mismanagement, failed policies, mistakes. And I see this to this day, that you haven't seen any rebellion like the biblical rebellion. So the professional Republican class speaks the language of fraud and incompetence. The Democrats have bad ideas, fraud and incompetence, but they do not speak the language of enemy within. They will not call out the fact that the enemy within is doing what the enemy within is here to do. Karen Bass is here to use your tax dollars to destroy your tax base while building up power for herself, playing a long game, a long revolutionary game. She has been a hardcore revolutionary since her mid-20s, when she practiced with and hung out with a group that literally set bombs off in a Senate building. Professional Republicans talk about Karen Bass's mistakes and incompetence and record of incompetence. Spencer Pratt talks about the selling of human bodies, the shipping them into Los Angeles to get them free needles and shoot-up kits. He describes Los Angeles is burning his house down, because they did. It wasn't climate change, of course. It was a climate change fanatic who had also broken up with his, or his girlfriend had broken up with him, who apparently went down to set those fires in an act of what he would think is heroism. A professional Republican is stuck on the incompetence of the reservoirs being empty. Why? Because professional Republicans are the lukest of lukewarm on any issue that does not relate to a donor base until they are pushed. They're pushed into it. Always. This week, it's come out. Fox News had this. By the way, Fox News is about as professional Republican as it can be. Fox News has a article pointing to a new Gallup poll headline. Gallup poll finds American support for LGBTQ and so-called T issues sliding backwards amid cultural shift. Support for same-sex marriage drops to 65%, down 6 points from 2022-2023's peak. And the majority of Americans, 65%, still supports legal same-sex marriage. Meanwhile, moral acceptance of gay and lesbian relationships has dipped to 62%, which Gallup says it's at its lowest point since 2016. And you look at the shift, and it's continuing with young people. Partisan shift is clearly seen on attitudes toward same-sex marriage among Republicans. Support for same-sex marriages has plummeted to 37%, down from 55% majority recorded in 2021-2022. Independents saw a six-point drop to 67%, while Democrats held steady at 87%. The independent number would be lower. Now, this isn't about supposedly attacking same-sex marriage. It's pointing something out. Professional Republicans refused to state what would happen if same-sex marriage became law. They refused to state the obvious. People will be forced to go involve themselves in ceremonies that violate their religious principles. That was clear as day. In fact, John Roberts wrote it in the decision. So they talked about misguided policies, but more often they just hid their heads. And they didn't want to discuss it. There's no win in the social issues. What would you say is the number one problem with Beltway professional class, shiny-shoed Republicans? One word. It's cowardice. How many of them during the riots called Black Lives Matter Incorporated what they are? A domestic terror organization. It took President Trump to do that. And only officially, they've done that with Antifa. The biblical rebellion you're seeing against same-sex so-called marriage will be a biblical rebellion against how we're treating people on the streets. Because God's supplying the bravery. And look, we're surrounded by brave people. We are. My friend Tim Cruikshank, founder and CEO of Bone Frog Coffee, is one such person, one such brave person. 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Every single bag says God Country Team on it. 10% of proceeds go to help the families of fallen Navy SEALs. 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There's nothing wrong with a product, but a productized approach to something like, say, something like removing from you the effects of traumatic brain injury, how do you do that with a product? So if you're talking about something as serious as, let's say, getting rid of that horrible just buzzing in your fingers and your limbs, or the inability to lean over and pick up your grandkid, my friends at Renew Healthcare in Puerto Vallarta, Mexico, the safest portion of Mexico, they do not productize anything. 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They know the women because they pay for the pregnancies and the birth. They monitor the health of the women and the child during pregnancy and afterwards, so they make sure that the stem cells they accept are the best. 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

0: The only knee we take is to the Lord. 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
1: It's a name that most Americans don't know. And the Mockingbird Media wants to make sure you don't ever know the name Henry Novak. But there are massive, massive protests going on in the UK. It's not, I mean, the Brits are not known for this, for taking to the streets and going out and protesting this way and getting in the face of police officers. And it's hundreds of people. And they're throwing garbage cans, garbage pails at cops. And I'm not here to say I love seeing cops abused this way, right? I don't. I don't love seeing it. But what's gone on in England with Henry Novak is now being discovered to be about, I'm estimating here, 1 billion times worse than George Floyd. Because Henry Novak did not participate in his own death. He was not a fentanyl addict. He was not a violent man like George Floyd was. And I'm not saying that George Floyd wasn't loved by God. Part of being involved in the biblical rebellion is refusing to hate your enemy. George Floyd was an enemy of society. Part of the biblical rebellion is we are not going to fall into the hate trap. We can hate what went on. And I hate what went on and what was done to Henry Novak. The details of this, if you don't know the case, very quickly. Henry was walking back from a pub. He'd had a few drinks. Young guy, 18, 19 years old. He encounters a guy in the street who engages him in conversation and then stabs him in the back. Punctures a lung. Henry desperately tries to escape by getting over a fence. The guy stabs him in the legs. And these are, and by the way, all of this was on video, all of it. And it was played in a courtroom, but not until recently do we get the audio of what happened when police arrived. So Henry's on the ground. He can barely move when the police get there. And they sort of take their sweet time walking up to the house.
2: He's jumped over these fences and stuff like that.
1: So this is the guy who did the stabbing here. And he's talking about, oh, he jumped over the fences. And
2: he's up here.
1: And Henry's on the ground.
2: He's fallen from there and slipped from there.
1: Other shoes he slipped.
3: There, what's your name, mate? Huh? Has anyone been hurt other than him?
4: Yeah, me.
1: This is the stabber. Has anyone been hurt other than him? Henry's groaning and rolling on the concrete. This is the guy who stabbed
4: my brother. He's took my turban off, started grabbing my head.
3: Are you injured?
4: Yeah, I've got swollen eye, a little bruise.
1: So he, the guy who did the stabbing, called the police because they're claiming that Henry was a racist towards him. Henry's still on the ground. He's talking about
3: just step back a little bit for me.
1: Okay, so now
3: someone flag these down.
1: They go over to Henry, who's laying there. You hear him?
3: I've been stabbed. Right, let's get you out of there, shall we?
1: Did you hear what Henry said? I've been stabbed. The only one that's going to go in the handcuffs is Henry.
2: I was in bed asleep.
3: I can't breathe.
1: I've been stabbed. They're holding his arms, pulling him up from the ground. And he's saying, I can't breathe, I've been stabbed.
2: Hey, bro, come running around the corner.
3: What's happened to you, all right?
4: You've
3: been stabbed. You've been stabbed? Whereabouts? Don't think you have, mate.
1: Don't think you have, mate. They roll him onto his chest. They handcuff him, a man who has a punctured lung. The killer's mom had already been to the scene and retrieved the knife. And took it home to hide evidence. She's been convicted too. The only one in handcuffs is the guy bleeding on the ground. Henry Novak. Remember the name. Remember how he was treated. 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
1: We're all in a war, spiritual or otherwise. 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
2: Gunfire at a festival. I'm Pam Puso, Fox News. It happened in Ohio last night.
3: Toledo police say it happened around 5:37 p.m. They got a call of shots fired at the Old West End Festival, which, talking to folks around here, they say that that's a very popular one. They look forward to it every year, but things took a turn for a worse when they got the shots fired, and police saying that there were possibly two shooters shooting at each other. 12 people in total hit, two in critical condition, no one in custody.
2: Lauren Edwards with Fox 2. Police are scouring surveillance footage, and they're asking people who attended the festival to review their cell phone video. A ceasefire between the U.S. and Iran continues to be tested.
4: Late Friday, U.S. forces shot down four one-way Iranian attack drones that were headed toward the Strait of Hormuz. New video shows additional U.S. strikes that targeted radar systems in Goruk, Iran, and on Keshem Island. In response, the Iranians launched seven ballistic missiles toward Bahrain and Kuwait, according to the IRGC. CENTCOM says six of the missiles were shot down, with one landing short. Now, Iran is still linking the issue of Lebanon to a possible broader agreement with the United States. The IDF announcing they are striking the Dahya neighborhood of southern Beirut. Last week, IRGC officials said if this happens, they would consider firing missiles at Israel.
2: Fox's Trey Yingst reporting from Tel Aviv, Israel. President Trump remains confident a peace deal can be reached. He told NBC's Meet the Press the U.S. has destroyed most of Iran's military.
5: Their Navy is gone. Their Air Force is gone. Their anti-aircraft is gone. They might have built it up a little bit over the last 4 weeks of during this little ceasefire.
2: Pakistan's interior minister met with Iranian officials this weekend in the hopes of restarting negotiations. 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
1: There is this moral ambiguity that is a strength for politicians, the ability to be more morally ambiguous. And if you doubt me, I wish I'd taken pictures of some of the stuff that God equipped me to see in Washington, D.C. I shall never forget the time I walked into a room and there was a big whiteboard filled with positions and statements. And this was for a congressional candidate who was running, or it was a Senate candidate running in Maryland, statewide office. So unlikely to win, but they were laying out how to speak about abortion in Baltimore versus the more rural parts of Maryland, because they've done so much gerrymandering in Maryland that there are some parts of Maryland that are really conservative. But they've done the best job ever of making sure that Baltimore and the major cities, that the Beltway cities, are always part of every district. So you get these bizarre octopus shaped districts. So I'm looking up there, and in one part of the state of Maryland, you lead with, it is a woman's right to choose. And that's, of course, code for abortion at any time. And in another part of Maryland, you lead with, I respect women's discussions with their doctors. We should not be in the business of putting government into the room as women talk with their doctors. In another part of the state, you don't answer that question or even address it in a speech. If you're asked about it, you say this, you know, I give speeches all around the state of Maryland today. We're focused on the economy. You can consult any of my other speeches on this. What I'm focused on is jobs and economy. We have people who need to work, and you just deflect. And it's laid out up there on a whiteboard that would later go into a spreadsheet, and then it would go into speech writing mode so that when candidates go around, they are pretending to be a different person in a different area of the country. Digital advertising does this. There's a really well-known group, a couple of conservative-ish commentators who happen to be black guys, and someone captured the fact that their Facebook posts, their viral Facebook posts, are absolutely different for different audiences. Some of them are Donald Trump is our guy, we back the president at all costs. Others are criticizing the president, and this was on the topic of the war with Iran. Some of them are red-blooded. Yes, let's go to war with more countries. Others of them are just the opposite. And they're doing this through audience targeting, and people figured this out and caught them doing it. And then, oh, it was a mistake. No, it wasn't a mistake. Now, that's moral ambiguity. What we're seeing with the Democrats is moral liquidity. So let's start with a well-known name. This is Jill Biden. And she's explaining, or she's showing this phenomena in this interview she did with CBS, and it continues to produce incredible learning moments like this. Dr. Jill Biden.
7: President Biden had said that he would never pardon his son.
8: He did.
7: And then he pardoned him. Did you urge the president to think again about that?
8: Well, you know, Joe said in the beginning, I won't pardon Hunter, I won't pardon Hunter. And then the Justice Department changed. And I think that the process was not fair to Hunter.
1: Okay, so they were shocked that another president was elected. Because who could have thought there would have been an election? And whoever could have thunk that the guy they targeted with lawfare, President Trump, would want to turn around and say, hey, why aren't we going after Hunter Biden since they went after my family? Now, I'm not saying I like DOJ's revenge tool, but I did think that Hunter Biden was an unregistered foreign agent getting paid money to influence politics, and it was money he never should have had, and then it enriched his father. It was graft and corruption at literally the highest level. But this moral liquidity, this is the woman who said, oh, I never noticed any mental decline with Joe. There's not a soul alive who believes that. But this moral ambiguity, this moral liquidity is an advantage for Jill Biden, which is, by the way, why CBS is doing this. CBS is doing this series of interviews with her to give her an opportunity to now go employ the moral liquidity that she is so bravely showing here, because she's very brave and very stunning to come out in defense of her husband. That's one example. The other one is perhaps more, I don't know, dramatic. So this guy named Graham Platner is the moral liquidity of all moral liquidity. There's a picture he decided to take of himself for a dating app, or I should say a hookup app, while he was married. Now, he cut his face out of that. He didn't cut his tattoos out of that. And incidentally, he didn't take the John out of it either, because I think that's kind of attractive. That, by the way, the seat is up. So I think that's maybe a feature, not a bug. So Graham Platner's wife had warned the Democrat National Committee, by the way, my husband was sexting, hundreds of women while we were married, and continued to do that, and continued to have no repentance on this. Well, he doesn't repent because he's not a Christian. There was this, several tattoos, including one in Asian script on his right chest and two arm sleeves are visible, but his infamous Totenkopf skull and crossbones tattoo was blocked by his hand. The skull and crossbones imagery was the symbol of the brutal Nazi SS death squads that killed 6 million Jews during the Holocaust. Oh, and by the way, same-sex attracted people and gypsies and others. Flattner, who once boasted of his flexible moral compass, he boasted of it regarding cheating on one wife in 2019 in a Reddit post where he went by Fossil0331 on the Apple moniker, similar ones he's used on other social media apps. He was boasting of his flexible moral compass. He has a Nazi tattoo he kept for something like 18 years. Cheated on one wife. In the next was having adultery of the mind with hundreds of women on a cheating app. Taking pictures like this with the John in the background, who has said of women who get raped that they should grow up. That a lot of times it's their fault and they should just grow up. And recently, his wife has come out to say, how dare you make our marriage a focus of this, and my husband's a great man. And she's the one who said to the Democrats, hey, by the way, you should know all this. So this goes beyond moral liquidity. Nazi tattoo from the party who called Elon Musk a Nazi for putting his hand up in the air, waving at the audience, who for 8 weeks talked about the chill effect this was having and how this frightened everybody in the world and it's a sign of the Third Reich, is so liquid that they can put this guy up and continue to keep him up. Now, there are some Democrats who've come along and said, hey, we're concerned. But that's landing where? Nowhere. They're continuing to push this guy. Now, this is just politics, right? This is just putting people in office. But moral liquidity, once it gets into office, it's a sort of moral liquidity that ends up with, well, we're not doing the censoring. We're not the ones shutting down people's social media accounts. That's just private business doing that. And, well, we're not making them take the shots. You know, we're just saying if you want to work. And they end up with, yeah, it's somewhat disruptive to bring in mass amounts of gray area or allow fully illegal immigrants into the country who are literally destabilizing the biggest cities in the world or in our country because we're piping them there to do that. Yes, it's uncomfortable. But look at all the electoral votes we're getting. Yeah, and it's caused some rapes, and there's been some instances of Honduran gangs taking over apartment buildings, but there's only a few of the apartment buildings. And secondly, we all have security, right? Moral liquidity running for office used to be like the position paper I was talking about, how you talk about a thing. But what the party here is doing is they're being so liquid. You find me the position that this guy Graham Platner is not willing to take. If you will wear a Nazi death squad tattoo for 18 years and then only have it removed when it becomes a campaign issue, find me the position you are not willing to take once you get into office. We started with an example of gun control, of the rock-ribbed Second Amendment-supporting politician who says, I'm 100% in support of the Second Amendment to the United States Constitution. The right to keep and bear arms shall not be infringed. This is a God-given right that all Americans have, who then can, some 2 years later or maybe a year later, say, I am 100% in support of people's Second Amendment rights to hunt and fish. That's why I've always, look, you could go to my house. I've got shotguns. I happen to be a duck hunter. And I stand with people's rights to hunt and fish. And to be armsmen and enjoy the shooting sports. And like most Americans, I stand against weapons of warfare in the hands of civilians. Wait. Didn't you used to be on the Second Amendment? Yes, but what are you talking about? Second Amendment? These are weapons of war. Our founding fathers never and you know the script. And I know that you know enough to come back and say, hold it. The repeating rifle came along a lot earlier than people think, and our founders wanted the citizens to have the same weapons that the military had. In fact, our military was the militia, and people were cautioned to be well-regulated, meaning well-supplied, so they showed up with their own stuff. You know that. But there's an example here of moral liquidity in office. Once people get in office, the ATF made an interesting admission lately.
9: The ATF admitted to amassing nearly 1 billion records of American gun owners, with 94% already in digital format. This is gun owner registration, pure and simple. Look, a database like this invites abuse, and we've already seen it happen. Biden's ATF tried to ban up to 40 million pistols with stabilizing braces. And these were firearms that had been legal during the Obama administration. But by a stroke of the pen, Biden's ATF turned millions of Americans into felons overnight. Thankfully, GOA took this to court and we won protection for our members. But had this rule remained in place, the ATF would have known where every single one of those firearms were because of the 4473 forms on file. And look, this is not a registry in name only. That is a confiscation list waiting to be used.
1: He's exactly right. That comes from the Gun Owners of America testifying there in Congress. And remember, Joe Biden is the guy who talked about fire a shotgun. Do you remember this? There was a great parody video made of this with Tune the News. Fire a shotgun, 3 blasts in the air. And the Biden people engineered this because they're morally liquid. Now, that was ambiguity. The liquidity that we are seeing in the race in L.A. mayor, for L.A. mayor, I think may be the most instructive societal moment that we've seen, honestly, since President Trump came down the escalators and said, I'm going to build a wall. It's going to be the most beautiful wall. It's time that we stop the illegal immigrants coming in our country. That's what I'm going to do. I'm going to build a wall. It's a massive societal moment because in my heart at the time, I said, he just won the primary. I should have said so. I'm looking at what Spencer Pratt is doing, and I'm thinking this is the next great societal moment to look at.
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15: 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This afternoon, partly sunny with a high near 90. A chance of showers and thunderstorms is possible. Tonight, mostly cloudy with a low around 74. A chance of showers and thunderstorms continues. Looking ahead to Monday, mostly cloudy with a high near 89. A slight chance of rain may occur. Currently, it's 81 and overcast. I'm Bill Banks with your weather flash.
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such a blessing to see kids who came in fronting with arrogance and being arrogant. You can't make me do that. You can't make me. Oh, you're right. I mean, I guess I could physically make you sit down, but you're right. I can just make you leave. I can't make you pay attention. And there's this arrogance. And sometimes there's also this arrogance combined with this ignorance that is the most dangerous thing. And leaders have said many times, most dangerous combination thing you can have in anyone in power is a combination of arrogance and ignorance, because that's deadly. And in my case, I was thinking about my desire when I was young to do anything but hard work. And I say that in a sense of embarrassment and also in a sense of ironic. It's ironic in a way, because I worked hard. You know, I mean, I had a job from the time I was 14 or 15. I had to be driven to work, you know, to go wash dishes at this pizza place. And I ended up working there, by the way. I stayed there for, gosh, really? I'm thinking about that. I had that job for 4 years. And praise God, I grew into being a kitchen manager there and then a front room manager. Man, I had people working for me. I'm kind of proud of that. In fact, I got recruited. I had a guy come and recruit me to be at his pizza place. I remember I didn't know that happened. I didn't know that people scouted employees that way, but this guy came to me and said, I'll pay you twice what you're earning here to come and work for me. Wow, people do that? And someone said, go to your boss and tell him this happened. I got a raise. That never occurred to me, man. At least I wasn't arrogant in that way. But it was always a means to an end, and I guess for a lot of people, work is. Honestly, if I was to do life over again right now, I would have learned the pizza business. I would have bought that place. I'd have a chain of them because I just love that business, chatting with people. I love pizza. They're fun to make. It would have been a cool way. But no, I was going to go be famous and go make money that was big and cool and, you know, how, oh, songwriting, rock star, something like that. And then, yeah, it became rock star. I was just writing songs with my dear brother, Matthew, and we were going to hit it big, and or I was going to be a talk show host. And I am, but I'm not a multi-gajillionaire talk show host or anything like that. I thought I'd go be a David Letterman, something like that, although I never made the attempt to be on TV and kind of glad about that. But that was my attitude. You know, go big. And there was a kid in class. We were talking about things that we wanted to do in life. And I was expressing, you know, I want to be a famous songwriter, rock star. If that doesn't work, then, you know, like I said, talk show host, something like that. And just go big. And there was a kid in our class in senior year. And I was such an ass. Pardon my language. Such a jerk. It came to his turn, and he said, honestly, I just want a fair bit of land to build on and to farm. And we laughed. And we laughed at this kid. I mean, the class broke into laughter. And I'm trying to remember if he even showed a response to this. And I can't conjure a memory of his response. Maybe he just poker-faced. Maybe he just didn't want to show the hurt or anger. Because I don't even know his name. And it was rare for me not to know people's names. And he was far outside of any of my social circles. You know, wrestling, football, I knew people in drama class because I used to be in drama. I knew some people in band because of music, but just never heard of this kid. Well, until I learned about this, there was a Facebook post, and it was a kid in a picture of a kid

with a group of kids from our school in high school. I looked at them and it's just kind of vaguely familiar. And there was a note about his passing. And that he'd become an incredibly successful first farmer. Secondly, then a land developer, that he had gone around the country finding farms that people were ready to sell. And instead of, in many cases, instead of keeping them as farms, he turned them into this golf courses. And he didn't do this with all of them. Some of them he kept farming. Some of them he turned the farms around. But he turned some of them into these golf courses and apparently became the creator of like five or six of the really great golf courses in the country. And in this process, paid off all his property, owned land outright, had built some housing in some of his lands. Some of them were luxury homes. Some of them were more affordable, but always with these big, huge lots. He just loved land. And so he never wanted to see the land destroyed. And I saw this post that, wow, what a cool life. And then I looked at the picture and this memory came back to me. He said it when he was 17 or 18. I don't know. I just want a sizable bit of land to farm on and to build. 17. And he played the long game. And I think about what he has built and what his family has. You know, someone wrote in the comments that he has three sons and two daughters. And I don't know a thing about his walk with the Lord. I'm going to guess it was solid because of where he continued to call home, which is a very churched area. But man, was I arrogant. Crazy, funny, horrible thing is, I can't reach out to the guy and say, I'm sorry for being those who laughed at you. But in reality, he'd say, what are you talking about? Dude, I don't ever remember you. I just went out and created blessings. This is the Todd Herman Show. Please go be well, be strong, be kind, and please make every effort to walk in the light of Christ.

0: We've taken some time away from working with our friends at Allen Soaps, but that time is over. If you don't know, I knew John Caldwell, who went to the Lord about 5 weeks ago. I knew him a long time, but never hugged his neck. So Tina, his wife, has taken over the operations of the company. Guys, I'm telling you, it's a big, huge lift. 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
5: Ohio. I'm Pam Cusso, Fox News. Police in Toledo say 12 people are hurt, two critically, after gunfire erupted near a street festival last night.
6: Police are still searching for those two gunmen that they say may have been shooting at each other when at least 16 shots rang out in a crowded summer street festival in Toledo. It all happening around 5:30 local time last night. Police say at least 12 people were shot, including two in critical condition. The victims range in age from 14 to 61, with officials confirming most were in their early 20s. There were several hundred people at that festival. Police are asking those that were there to review their cell phone footage to help identify the suspects. And festival officials, of course, have canceled the remainder of that weekend-long event.
5: Fox's Chanley Painter. With just 2 days to go before the primary, scandals are rocking the campaign of Democratic U.S. Senate candidate Graham Plattner of Maine. Fox's Griff Jenkins takes a look at posts made on Reddit.
7: The Post described him as a communist. He leaned into it. He was anti-police and disparaging rural white residents as racist. That was troubling. But then it was that tattoo also in October that we see the tattoo on his chest resembling a Nazi symbol that he got in Croatia with some of his war buddies. He had it removed. Then we get more posts that start to come out when he describes the war as the most enjoyable experience of his life, saying that he wants to kill people. If that wasn't enough, then we get the disclosure in May that confirmed he had a kick profile, a profile largely where young people are. He's sexting, sending explicit messages to women while he's married.
5: Plattner, who hopes to unseat Republican Susan Collins, says his past is being weaponized. 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
9: Temperatures being 30 degrees above average.
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5: Israel is hunting down multiple assailants after several shootings possibly coordinated near the West Bank. Israeli police say one Israeli man was killed and five other people were hurt. One alleged attacker was shot and killed by police. He's been described as a Palestinian citizen of Israel. Residents in the area are advised to stay inside their homes. More arrests this weekend at an immigration detention center in Newark, New Jersey. Protesters have been gathering there for weeks and clashing with ICE agents, citing inhumane conditions inside. Border czar Tom Homan spoke to Fox News about continued efforts by some Democrats to abolish ICE.
1: It's about them losing political power, not about national security, not about enforcing law, not about making this country safe again. This is about their political power.
5: Some Democrats argue ICE agents are out of control, especially after the shooting deaths of two civilians in Minnesota. An emotional remembrance in Normandy, France, as the 82nd anniversary of the D-Day invasion was commemorated. Secretary of War Pete Hegseth was there.
11: The event marks the partnership between the U.S., British, and their allies to carry out what's known as the largest amphibious invasion in military history. D-Day, as so many know, changed the course of World War II as it ultimately led to the liberation of Europe from Nazi occupation. The 82nd anniversary of D-Day comes as the U.S. finds itself at an inflection point with European allies. The administration looks to reshape NATO so the alliance bears more of the share of its own defense. Hegseth also talked about a different type of what he calls invasion happening in Europe that comes with migration. Hegseth says there's been a proliferation of different ideologies in Europe and suggested the continent must do something to address it.
5: Fox's Madeleine Rivera. UK Prime Minister Keir Starmer disagrees with the U.S. assessment, but he has said that tackling illegal migration is a challenge. I'm Pam Puso in New York, and this is Fox News.
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13: Welcome to This Week on Capitol Hill, your insider's guide to the stories shaping Washington and the world. I'm your host, Tony Perkins. Well, this week marked the halfway point of the 2026 primary election season, and if the results are any indication, some long-held political assumptions may be facing a serious challenge. From California's gubernatorial race to debates over America's relationship with Israel to a renewed emphasis on family policy, the transformation of the political landscape appears to be continuing. Well, this past Tuesday was the biggest primary day of the election cycle so far. Nowhere were the results more surprising than California, where a political shift of potential seismic proportions may be underway.
14: We're just getting started. This is the first stage, but the fight really starts tomorrow to bring the change to California that we so desperately need. But I'm very confident we're going to make it happen. Change is coming to California.
13: That was Steve Hilton, Republican candidate for governor in California, who, as we head into the weekend, continues to lead, despite California's notoriously slow ballot counting process. We'll get analysis of Tuesday's results and examine the trends emerging as we move toward the midterm elections with Andy Walworth of Real Clear Politics. Another longstanding assumption facing a fresh approach is America's military support for Israel. This week, legislation was introduced in Congress that would fundamentally reshape U.S.-Israel relations by ending America's military assistance to Israel. What's remarkable is that the proposal comes from Republicans and reflects a position Israeli Prime Minister Benjamin Netanyahu has publicly embraced.
15: We appreciate the aid that was given. We appreciate what is happening now. We appreciate President Trump's resolute stand. We appreciate all that. But I think it's time that we end it over time, an agreed schedule, American military aid, and move from aid to partnership.
13: The author of the legislation, Indiana Congressman Marlon Stutzman, joins me in studio to explain the proposal and why he believes the time has come for a new chapter in the U.S.-Israel relationship. And is Pride Month losing some of its political momentum? Several governors have moved beyond simply remaining silent this June and are instead actively promoting policies that strengthen marriage, children, and the nuclear family. Nebraska Governor Jim Pillen joins us to discuss why. Also, House Speaker Mike Johnson also will be joining us to talk about Reconciliation 2.0, which passed the Senate in the early hours of Friday morning.
16: On this vote, the yeas are 52, the nays are 47, and this bill, as amended, is passed.
13: In addition to the all-night session that the Senate had, we'll discuss with the Speaker what will be included in Reconciliation 3.0, as well as the looming debate over the extension of Section 702 of the Foreign Intelligence Surveillance Act, which failed to gain approval in the Senate this week. All of that and more coming up on This Week on Capitol Hill.
17: Today's edition of This Week on Capitol Hill is being presented by AARP.
13: Well, as I mentioned, this week marks the halfway point of the primary election season. Conventional wisdom says the party in power loses political ground in the midterm elections. And a recent survey of K Street leaders, that's Washington's lobbying class, shows 61% expect Republicans to lose their congressional majority in November. Now, history may support that view, but do the current political trends? California's primary results suggest voters may be more willing to challenge established political patterns than many analysts expect. So what should we make of this week's results, and what do they tell us about the road ahead? Joining us now to help sort through all the numbers and the trends is Andy Woolworth. He's Chief Content Officer of Real Clear Politics Media. Andy, welcome to This Week on Capitol Hill.
18: Hey, Tony, thanks for having me on. Appreciate it.
13: Well, let's jump right into it. What are the key takeaways? What do you see from this week's primary election results? I mean, we're halfway through the season.
18: Yeah, well, of course, the marquee event was California, so we might as well start there. In some ways, it was surprising. In some ways, it was not surprising. The polls, regular averages, sort of held up pretty much. So it looks like what we're looking at right now, there'll be this runoff between Javier Becerra and Steve Hilton. Hilton's the Republican. You have Tom Steyer in third place. He's the billionaire. He spent more than $200 million of his own money. But it's not that close, so it looks like that will be the runoff. They take a long time to count their votes in California. So that we won't have these certified elections until July 10th, which is more than a month away. But I would be surprised if these numbers change that much. In the mayor's race, which was the other marquee race, it looks like Karen Bass, she's about 35% right now. Spencer Pratt, at 29%, Nitya Raman, who was a member of the Democratic Socialists of America, she's at 23%. So the good news here for both Hilton and Pratt is that they are very likely to be in the runoff. It looks like that's going to happen. I think the bad news is that it doesn't look like there was sort of a hidden vote for either one of them. Because what we saw sort of was roughly in line with the polls before the election. What sometimes you see is that there are voters who get into the polling booth and they pull the lever for a candidate they didn't tell the pollsters about. That happened with Trump. He called it the Trump shy voters, if you remember. Mm-hmm. But I think what you can expect now is that Hilton will pick up all those Chad Bianco voters. There was about 11% of the electorate. He was the other Republican in the race. That only gets into about 38-40%. California, I think, remains a very blue state. So, Tony, I would be it would be a surprise if either of the Republicans made it into office. But I do think it's going to be very interesting. And it does show that there is a general dissatisfaction with the status quo, even in a place like California.
19: So Andy, two questions on that in particular, mm-hmm. California. We see both in Hilton and Pratt, they're outsiders. They were not political people. They weren't ascending through the ranks, very much like President Trump. Is this a new trend we're seeing in politics?
18: I think there is, Tony, a real anti-incumbent feeling in the country right now, and you're seeing that on both sides. I think it's a good year to be an outsider and a bad year to be part of an existing administration. I think the Democrats are going to have a lot of problems. All those Democrats who were involved with the Biden administration are going to have a lot of explaining to do. I would think the Democrats are going to be looking for an outsider when it comes to 2028, not so much on the Republican side.
19: One more question on the California trends. Were there voters that, you know, now that there appears to be change, potential change on the horizon with Hilton and Pratt, that maybe set this out, that might be enthused by the results, that may vote in the general election, that didn't vote in the primaries?
18: That's entirely possible. And especially with someone like Pratt, who is such an innovative a candidate in so many ways, I think that is a real possibility. I mean, Karen Bass is a singularly bad candidate with a singularly hard record to run on. Javier Becerra on the governor's side, because he hadn't held state office, at least not since he was attorney general. Doesn't have the sort of same baggage that she does. So if I were watching the two races, I would think that the LA race is going to be the more interesting and more fun. And there isn't this possibility, too, that you'd have these sort of reverse coattails where the Pratt voters might get in the voting booth and pull the lever for Hilton, even though he's technically, you know, further up the ballot. So I think you're right. It could happen. But I just caution, boy, that is a blue state. And they've elected Republicans before, obviously. It could happen again. And that's why we play the game and we wait till November, because, you know, it's politics. Anything could happen.
19: Yeah, absolutely right. A day is like a lifetime in politics, a lifetime a day. So let me ask you this. When you look at the rest of what happened on Tuesday, any other surprises there that jump out to you?
18: You know, can I just say one other thing about Pratt, and then I'll move on. But, you know, we've gotten to this point where we think that all elections are national, where Trump is such a big player and it's all about Trump. Pratt is very strategically saying that his race is about LA, and he is very focused on local. And I'll be watching that, because I think that's a curious development as well. I mean, that sort of is counter to the national trend we're seeing.
19: Yeah.
18: The other thing, I guess, that, you know, a lot of people focused on was this race in Iowa where Randy Feenstra lost to Zach Lawn, I guess his name is. You think, and people, because Trump had endorsed Feenstra late, people said, look, you know, Trump is losing his grip on the party. I think people have made way too much of that. Feenstra wasn't that strong a candidate. The results were very close, 37.8 to 37%. So it wasn't really a blowout. And, you know, Lon is sort of, he's MAGA. He's certainly MAGA adjacent if he isn't full MAGA, and he's MAHA. So I think Trump's sway within the Republican Party, if you've been reading those headlines saying, you know, that his you know, this is a rejection of his power, I think that's overblown. He's still the guy.
19: All right, Andy, we've got to leave it there. Thanks so much for joining us. Great to see you. All right, folks, stick with us. On the other side of the break, a historic U.S.-Israel relationship being proposed. Don't go away.
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19: Welcome back to This Week on Capitol Hill. I'm your host, Tony Perkins. Well, on Wednesday of this week, a resolution was introduced into the House of Representatives that, if passed, would trigger a seismic change in U.S. policy on Israel. The legislation, which has the support of Israeli Prime Minister Benjamin Netanyahu, would shift the framework for the U.S.-Israel relationship from one of traditional foreign assistance to one of partnership. Joining me now in studio is the author of the resolution, Congressman Marlon Stutzman, who is actively engaged in U.S. foreign policy on the Middle East and a very vocal supporter of Israel. He represents the 3rd Congressional District of Indiana. Congressman Stutzman, welcome to This Week on Capitol Hill.
28: Thank you, Tony. Great to be with you.
19: This is a historic shift in the relationship between the United States and Israel that you're proposing.
1: It is. And, you know, as you've been to Israel many times, I've been to Israel many times, and to see how the country just continues to grow and flourish is just remarkable. You know, it reminds me of Nehemiah when he's rebuilding the walls. He's got a sword in one hand and he's building with the other hand. That's what Israel's had to do for so many years. But their economy is strong. The population is growing. And so we've been giving Israel, you know, support of $3.8 billion roughly a year for their military, and it's a partnership between the United States and Israel. But this is a proposal to stand together as true allies and not have a dependency, what many people see as a dependency on the United States military or government.
19: Now, Congressman Stutzman, some administrations have used that foreign aid with some pretty heavy strings attached.
1: Yes.
19: And that's been put Israel at risk, has it not?
1: It sure has. And that's why Prime Minister Netanyahu, you know, I believe wants to move a different direction and say we don't need that supplemental given to us directly as aid, but let's have a trade agreement. Let's have a defense agreement. You know, what I often think of is, you know, the relationships that we have through NATO, which aren't as strong as they should be, but our greatest ally in the world, Tony, is Israel. It's no longer Great Britain. It's no longer other countries in Europe. It's the capability that Israel has, the technology that Israel has, they are our true allies.
19: And let me ask you about that, Congressman Stutzman. So what makes them that strong of an ally compared to Great Britain or another country in Europe?
1: Well, I think a lot of it comes down to their values and their capabilities with technology. You know, Israel is becoming known as the Silicon Valley of the Middle East. But I think there's a special blessing on Israel and the fact that they are a more free society. They are a democracy. I think that those values and the fact that they're built on Christian Judeo principles helps them be successful.
19: I think, I don't know, you've probably observed this. I've seen it even in the 20 years that I've been going to Israel, that Israel starting out as, you know, kind of almost Marxist ideology from Europe has moved closer to that Judeo-Christian worldview that you described, going back to their biblical roots as they're rediscovering that.
1: I think it's the relationship with America. You know, there's roughly 10 million Israelis in Israel. I don't know the exact percentage of Jews versus non-Jews. But here in the United States, there's roughly 7 million Jews. And I think it's that relationship between Christians and Jews in America and the country of Israel that has moved them that direction. So I think we've had a positive influence on Israel. And my hope is that Israel will continue to have a positive influence on America.
19: Before we get to the specifics of this resolution and how that would work. Now, I know it's a framework. And so it'll be a memorandum of understanding. Will actually hammer out the details of this. This is just creating a new paradigm, really.
1: Right.
19: But, you know, there's some critics on the right about the relationship with Israel, especially among evangelicals, criticizing evangelicals for this relationship. When you state your support for Israel, you're stating, correct me if I'm wrong, but I've spent a lot of time with you.
1: Yeah.
19: You're stating your support for the Jewish state, their right to exist, their right to defend themselves. You're not giving a blank check to every policy that they write or every administration that holds power.
1: No. In fact, I wish other countries would behave like Israel is right now. I mean, you look at what's going on in Europe with the immigration policy, they're taking a very different turn in Europe than what Europe used to be. They're going to be weaker. They used to be dependable allies. They're not. Even though they say Iran is the leading state sponsor of terror, they're not even helping us with the fight with the IRGC. So I think that when this comes back down to the values that America has, and all of those are built on those Christian Judeo principles, Israel has shifted that same direction. And I think that's why they see the growth and the blessings. I mean, the family structure is strong in Israel. And and I think that also affects the economics as well.
19: Okay, let's talk. We just got a little over 3 minutes left. Let's talk about what this framework would provide and what that looks like.
1: Yeah, so a new memorandum of understanding is coming up in 2028. And as Prime Minister Netanyahu said on 60 Minutes, that he wants to end that supplemental that we give to them and be a true partner and be a true friend. And so we're calling it aid to trade and moving from an aid supplemental to trade agreements, defense agreements. And my hope is that even with the Abraham Accords, as those continue to grow, that can maybe even be a part of this, that the Middle East could be a powerhouse economically with the oil and gas industry there, with the technology that's growing there. They could really be a strong economic engine and take advantage of Europe that is going the other direction.
19: It's amazing the technology and the advancements that have been made by Israeli companies.
1: Yes.
19: That the United States benefits from. I mean, if you use Waze, that came from Israel.
1: That's right.
19: A lot of our cybersecurity for our banking infrastructure came from Israel. Cell phone. I mean, there's so much. You go down the list.
1: Yeah, it is. I mean, they're known as startup nation. They have more startups than any other country in the world besides the United States. And so that natural relationship economic makes sense because you have startup techs there and they can come to the United States and develop relationships with our companies.
19: So, Congressman Sessions, why would someone be against saying, all right, we're not giving any more aid, we're just going to build a mature partnership and we're going to do trade and we're going to help grow each other's economy? Who would be against that?
1: I think it would be somebody who says, you know, actually, we want to control Israel. We want to have leverage over Israel and say, hey, you know what, you take our money, you have to therefore do this.
19: Very similar to what we saw in the Biden administration, slow walking the munitions they needed to defend themselves take on Hamas.
1: Yeah. And you know, this $3.8 billion is about 2% of their budget. So it's not a small number, but it's not a big number
19: either. But part of that has actually been controlling the manufacturing of some of the munitions that they needed. They've been forced to buy that from the United States with the money that the U.S. provided.
1: Yeah, we give them the money, but then they're required to buy back from us.
19: And not manufacture it.
1: Exactly. And so that's where the wrong administration, like the Biden administration, could put them in a very vulnerable spot. Because if they're depending on American equipment and we don't provide it.
19: So my assessment of this, Congressman's assessment, if you support Israel, you would support this because this gives them relationship but independence. If you don't support Israel, you would support this because it's no longer giving them money as foreign aid.
1: That's right. Yeah, if you're a budget hawk, we're reducing our spending and our foreign aid. And there's a lot of, you know, some members of Congress, they just oppose foreign aid to everybody. But in this case, you know, we've supported it for a long time because we support the growth and the security and safety of Israel. But now the relationship is it's a mature relationship, and it's time to move forward together, defending one another and growing together.
19: So, bottom line, nobody should be against this.
1: It'll be interesting. I'm sure there'll be some conspiracy theories that come out of all of this. So.
19: Well, I commend you, Congressman Marlon Stutzman, for providing leadership on this. I think it's a very strategic piece of legislation that'll benefit both countries.
1: Yeah. Well, I know that, you know, President Trump is a strong leader, strong negotiator. As he and Marco Rubio work through this, I wanted to be able to show their support in Congress for this.
19: All right. Thanks so much. Folks, stick with us. We're back with more after this.
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6: Ohio. I'm Pam Husso, Fox News. Police in Toledo say 12 people are hurt, 2 critically, after gunfire erupted near a street festival last night.
7: Police are still searching for those 2 gunmen that they say may have been shooting at each other when at least 16 shots rang out in a crowded summer street festival in Toledo. It all happening around 5:30 local time last night. Police say at least 12 people were shot, including 2 in critical condition. The victims range in age from 14 to 61, with officials confirming most were in their early 20s. There were several hundred people at that festival. Police are asking those that were there to review their cell phone footage to help identify the suspects. And festival officials, of course, have canceled the remainder of that weekend-long event.
6: Fox's Chanley Painter. With just 2 days to go before the primary, scandals are rocking the campaign of Democratic U.S. Senate candidate Graham Platner of Maine. Fox's Griff Jenkins takes a look at posts made on Reddit.
8: The Post described him as a communist. He leaned into it. He was anti-police and disparaging rural white residents as racist. That was troubling. But then it was that tattoo also in October that we see the tattoo on his chest resembling a Nazi symbol that he got in Croatia with some of his war buddies. He had it removed. Then we get more posts that start to come out when he describes the war as the most enjoyable experience of his life, saying that he wants to kill people. If that wasn't enough, then we get the disclosure in May that confirmed he had a kick profile, a profile largely where young people are. He's sexting, sending explicit messages to women while he's married.
6: Platner, who hopes to unseat Republican Susan Collins, says his past is being weaponized. America's listening to Fox News.
19: Welcome back to This Week on Capitol Hill. I'm your host, Tony Perkins. Thanks so much for joining us. Well, as we approach the 250th anniversary of America's independence, there's a growing recognition that if we hope to preserve this nation and the freedoms that we have for future generations, we must do what our founders did, and that is acknowledge our dependence upon God. And in that spirit, I invite you to join me in signing the Declaration of Dependence and challenging others to do the same. Simply text America to 67742. That's America to 67742, and I'll send you a link to the declaration. Well, speaking of declarations, there are signs of a broader cultural shift taking place across the country. Corporate America's celebration of so-called Pride Month has been noticeably more subdued than in recent years. And at the same time, several states are taking steps to affirm and celebrate the family as God's design for society. And one of those states is Nebraska, where Governor Jim Pillen has officially proclaimed June as Marriage and Family Month, recognizing the vital role that strong marriages and families play in the health and future of our nation. Joining us now to discuss that proclamation and the importance of strengthening the family is the governor of Nebraska, Jim Pillen. Governor, thanks so much for joining us. Welcome to This Week on Capitol Hill.
9: Thank you for having me. It's an incredibly important topic. I'm grateful to be able to talk about it.
19: Well, you know a lot about young people. You know a lot about their success and preparing them for success. You know, you've worked with young people. How important is the family in that preparation?
9: You know, I think that what's so incredibly important when we think back and look in the mirror and talk about our life, you know, as I have often said, we grew up with nothing, but we had everything. Because we had an incredible mom and dad. And being a mom's the most important job on the face of the earth, in my view. And I think it's really, really important that we do a better job of speaking about how important the values that we've developed and all based around faith, family, hard work, the American dream. And, you know, families are the essence of it. Now, challenges arise. We're human beings. But I think what's really, really important in having this conversation is that doesn't mean everything's perfect. But what it means is as Suzanne and I, our mantra for raising our family is love conquers all. It's really, really important that we stay focused on that and that we speak it into existence, not talking about it. Our children, others are not going to get it by osmosis, and these other voices can overtake, and we can't let that happen.
19: Well, just as in sports where there is a goal line, you don't always reach it, but you aim for it. And, yeah. And in public policy, we know that not everybody reaches it, but we set a standard by which society benefits if we do reach it. And is that not why you're declaring this as a family month?
9: No question. When you have when you set policy, it has impact. And proclamations are really, really important. That's why we did it, because what happens is that it starts having an influence on how people think. Now, we're taking the conversation broader to say, okay, what if there is a deterrent to family, what's happening? Well, number one, just think about how difficult it is for families. It used to be we ate every meal, three meals together a day, 7 days a week. That's a great deterrent to family. We have to sit down at the table and eat together more. We have to make it a priority to go to church so that we are with like-minded faith people to help pull us together, because we can't do this alone. And then the greatest obstacle of all, Tony, is this screen time and these dumb phones and how families have become addicted. We talk about what these phones are doing and technology is doing to our kids. It's what's it done to grandparents and parents. You just look all the time. People are sitting down and looking at their phones, not even talking to each other. So I think it's important that we talk about this in the family texture to say, okay, what are the biggest obstacles? We have to have more time together so that our families are stronger and that our families can overcome all the obstacles that are out there, because there's a lot.
19: Governor, I just have about 45 seconds left, but this is not just an off-the-cuff proclamation. This is based on decades of social science. The kids do best when they're raised in a home with a mother and a father who are married.
9: There's no ifs, ands, or buts about it. And you can talk to anybody that has worked with children and see, since we've been having more breakups of family, more children being raised without a father in their life, the outcomes are very, very difficult and very, very challenging. We have to make sure that young men understand what kind of responsibilities there are. And how important it is that they are in their children's lives, and obviously motherhood. I talk about it all the time. Motherhood's the most important job on the face of the earth.
19: Certainly is.
9: Let's brag about moms.
19: Governor, thanks so much for joining us, and I appreciate your leadership on the issue.
9: Thanks.
19: Folks, stick with us. On the other side of the break, House Speaker Mike Johnson joins us, so don't go away.
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14: 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This afternoon, partly sunny with a high near 90. A chance of showers and thunderstorms likely. Tonight, mostly cloudy with a low around 74. A chance of showers and thunderstorms. Looking ahead to Monday, mostly cloudy with a high near 89. Currently, it's 83 and mainly clear. I'm Bill Banks with your weather flash.
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19: Welcome back to This Week on Capitol Hill. I'm Tony Perkins, your host. Well, both the House and Senate were back in D.C. this week. The Senate managed to finally pass Reconciliation 2.0 in the wee hours of Friday morning. The measure awaits the House when they return this coming week. However, the Senate failed to advance a reauthorization of a key provision of the foreign surveillance law known as FISA. The current provision expires June the 12th. Joining me now for our weekly conversation to discuss this and more is House Speaker Mike Johnson, who represents the 4th Congressional District of Louisiana. Mr. Speaker, welcome back to This Week on Capitol Hill.
18: Hey, Tony. Great to be with you, as always.
19: All right. So the Senate finally advanced Reconciliation 2.0. What are the next steps to seeing immigration and border security fully funded?
18: Well, we've got to do it quickly, and it is a real shame, as we've discussed many times, that the Democrats have chosen to politicize immigration enforcement and border security, two critical functions of the federal government. I'm grateful that the Republicans stuck it out. The final vote, as you saw, was after 5 a.m. They did an around-the-clock voterama, as they call it in the Senate, and the Democrats tried to obstruct that at every turn. But thankfully, we got a majority to get that through, and it is a reconciliation bill, so they only needed Republican votes, and they sent it over to the House. Well, they get it done first thing next week as soon as we return, and finally, we'll get those two functions, those two agencies, fully funded. They've been effectively unfunded for a long time now because of Democrats' games. And the key point here is, Tony, we'll fund it for three straight years, so they won't be able to play these games any longer in the Trump administration.
19: Do you think you'll get any Democratic support in the House?
18: I certainly hope so, but I doubt that it will happen. I mean, they've dug in. Everything is partisan now, and it's a shameful thing that the radical left, the insurgent left, is taking over the Democrat Party. Watch the primaries as they play out. Watch the voices that are being elevated in their party. They're not rational anymore. As we keep saying, and we've discussed many times in the program, the upcoming election this fall is about common sense versus crazy. And I will tell you that we'll stand by common sense every time in the Republican Party. We're going to make sure the American people are safe, we have a secure border, and that our immigration laws are respected and enforced.
19: Speaking of common sense versus crazy, it appears that voters in California are tired of crazy and may be going for common sense.
18: It does. Some good developments out there. You know, the Republican candidate, Steve Hilton, is the, you know, ran first in the jungle primary for governor. We had some good races around the state for our candidates and for the House. And we'll see how it all shakes out. It's shameful that they've not yet finished completing the count of their ballots. But don't get us started on that.
19: Yeah, right, right. Not surprising. Let me go back to something else coming out of the Senate, or actually, I should say, that did not come out of the Senate. And that is the Foreign Intelligence Surveillance Act, the Section 702 that expires June the 12th. That failed a procedural vote in the Senate. What's next?
18: Yeah, it's a concern. I mean, the expiration date, as you said, is next week, and we must reauthorize FISA. Now, the last time we did it in 2024, Republicans, conservatives, we worked very hard. We got 56 major reforms on the Foreign Intelligence Surveillance Act to ensure that the privacy and the protection of Americans is there. And we haven't had errors since those reforms were made, so they did the desired job. Look, the point of this, Tony, is two-thirds of the president's daily national security briefing comes from intel that is collected with this statute. It is critical. It has prevented another 9/11 on our shores, and we cannot let it go dark.
19: Mr. Speaker, I want to shift gears kind of away from Washington and policy to more principled positions. I know you're very busy, and you don't weigh in on a lot when it comes to the cultural stuff that's happening out there, but you're very passionate about life. We talk about it quite frequently here on this program. We share that among many things in common. But there was a social influencer basically posting on the internet, on social media, about choosing abortion for a child that had Down syndrome. And I just want to quote from what you posted. And he said, "In 29 days, we'll celebrate the 250th birthday of our exceptional nation, which became the greatest of all because we were the first to declare the self-evident truth that all people are created equal by God, not born equal, but were created equal." Why is it important to have this cultural conversation?
18: Well, it's rather shocking, heartbreaking. I mean, millions of people now have seen the post that we're referring to. There's a famous YouTuber who, you know, creates content and decided to go online and effectively share with the world that he and his wife chose to abort their innocent, precious, unborn child because they got a Down syndrome diagnosis. Now, remember, those are false diagnoses, right, many times, but that child is no less precious than anyone else. And it's been heartening to see a lot of people go on and comment who have Down syndrome children, or who truly respect the sanctity of human life. But my point was, this is directly tied to the celebration we'll have of our nation on July 4th. We are dedicated to the proposition that we're all created by God, we're made in His image, we all have inestimable dignity and value, and every unborn child is worth fighting for. And when a culture devolves to the point where that kind of depravity, I mean, it's evil to kill an unborn child, when it becomes the fodder for social media influencers to get attention and clicks, it's a very dangerous place. We got to remind everybody of the sanctity of human life.

0: the second paragraph. So, a self-evident truth.
1: So is this not further evidence of the Marxist ideology that has infiltrated our schools, our media, and the broader culture?
0: Absolutely. And the moral relativism that it has spawned, and the fact that, you know, few generations of American school children now have been indoctrinated into these false ideologies. We're losing the foundational principles that made us the most successful, most powerful, most benevolent, most free nation in the history of the world. We have to defend those foundations, Tony. It's essential to maintain our republic.
1: Mr. Speaker, 30 seconds left. Besides reconciliation 2.0, what should we be looking for next week?
0: Well, it's a busy week again. We're moving appropriations through the process, funding the government as good stewards. We've got a couple of those bills already off the plate. 9 have been through committee. There's 12 in all. We'll keep it moving on all the other things that are on our plate that we'll talk about next week.
1: All right, Mr. Speaker. Have a great weekend. Always great to see you, my friend.
0: Thanks so much.
1: All right, folks, don't go away. On the other side of the break, a few more final thoughts on the news of the week. So stay tuned to more This Week on Capitol Hill. By the way, let me just leave you with this. Let me encourage you to be praying for what's happening here in our nation's capital, and praying as we move toward that 250th celebration. It's a big celebration. All right, we'll be right back.
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0: Welcome back to This Week on Capitol Hill. There's something different about this June. There are fewer rainbows. No, I'm not talking about the sign of God's covenant that appears in the sky after a storm. I'm talking about the rainbow flag that has become the symbol of Pride Month. For years, June brought a predictable wave of corporate logos, advertising campaigns, theme merchandise, and public celebrations. Parents learned to pay close attention to commercials and family programming. Sports fans grew accustomed to Pride-themed uniforms and promotions. And many city streets became venues for often indecent displays at pride parades. Well, this year is noticeably different. The symbols are not all gone, but there are far less prominent ones. It is premature to say that pride has fallen, but it is fair to say that the appeal of Pride Month has faded. Corporations are rethinking their public affiliation with a cultural agenda that, according to a Gallup poll released this week, is losing support among Americans. The Obama-Biden era push to promote transgenderism among children while limiting treatment options to only experimental drugs and surgeries has prompted many Americans to reconsider the movement's underlying motives. Increasingly, Americans see pride parades not merely as expressions of tolerance, but as demonstrations of cultural influence reaching into every corner of society. For many, concerns over gender identity policies involving children became the point at which broader questions about sexuality, marriage, parental rights, and cultural authority converged. As many warned years ago, the debate was never simply about the right to marry the person one loves. It was also about redefining longstanding social norms, including those governing parent-child relationships. When schools withheld information from parents about a child's social gender transitioning, many families saw the connection between what was happening in the classroom and the broader redefinition of marriage and family. As a result, public opinion began to shift. That shift is showing up in the corporate world. Companies are not only scaling back Pride Month promotions, many are abandoning participation in the Human Rights Campaign's Corporate Equality Index. The 2026 index lost 65% of its Fortune 500 participants. Whether driven by conviction, consumer pressure, or shareholder concern, many corporations are recalculating their public association with LGBT activism. Now, by itself, that would not prove a cultural realignment. But combined with developments in states across the nation, it suggests something more than a temporary retreat. Republican leaders have moved beyond symbolic resistance to Pride Month and are increasingly advancing proclamations and policies promoting the nuclear family. Among the arguments they cite is extensive social science showing that, across numerous measures, children do best when raised by a married mother and father. Here is why I believe it's more than just a passing fad. Corporate leaders and elected officials are responding to the people. For several years, parents refused to back down. They attended school board and city council meetings, opposing boys and girls sports and mixed-sex bathrooms, and in many cases ran for office themselves. They won seats, changed policies, and reshaped local governments. There are fewer rainbows this June. That doesn't mean that cultural debate is over, but it does suggest that millions of Americans who refuse to surrender their convictions are beginning to see the impact of their perseverance. Parents and patriots are prevailing. And that is promising for America. And that has been This Week on Capitol Hill.
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5: No suspects.
2: I'm Pam Husso, Fox News. Police in Ohio are looking for at least two people after a shooting near a street festival.
5: Toledo police say it happened around 5:37 p.m. They got a call of shots fired at the Old West End Festival, which, talking to folks around here, they say that that's a very popular one. They look forward to it every year, but things took a turn for a worse when they got the shots fired, and police saying that there were possibly two shooters shooting at each other. 12 people in total hit, two in critical condition, no one in custody.
2: Lauren Edwards with Fox 2. Negotiations are at a standstill, but President Trump remains confident a peace deal will be reached with Iran. Over the weekend, the U.S. military intercepted missiles and drones launched by Iran towards the Strait of Hormuz and allies in the region.
6: A source tells Fox that the administration could use frozen Iranian assets to cover damage in neighboring Gulf states. Trump once again compared the conflict length to that of previous wars, giving potential insight into his outlook on a timeline.
7: I'm moving very fast. I'm into 3 months. You know, Vietnam lasted 19 years.
6: The president now faces new pushback within his own party. For the first time on Wednesday, the House approved a resolution aimed at limiting the president's war powers. Four House Republicans crossing party lines to support the resolution.
2: That's Fox's Alex Hogan. Gas prices remain far higher than they were before the conflict started. And during an interview with NBC's Meet the Press, the president weighed in on when prices could fall.
7: Well, it depends. I mean, it depends where the war goes. It could be I'll have to give them a shot. And it could be we'll sign an agreement. If we sign an agreement, they'll go down now. Otherwise, they'll go down after we're finished.
2: AAA says the national average price for a gallon of regular is $4.17. 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
2: With just days to go before the primary in Maine, scandals are rocking the campaign of Democratic U.S. Senate candidate Graham Platner. Fox's Griff Jenkins takes a look at posts made on Reddit.
20: The Post described him as a communist. He leaned into it. He was anti-police and disparaging rural white residents as racist. That was troubling. But then it was that tattoo also in October that we see the tattoo on his chest resembling a Nazi symbol that he got in Croatia with some of his war buddies. He had it removed. Then we get more posts that start to come out when he describes the war as the most enjoyable experience of his life, saying that he wants to kill people. If that wasn't enough, then we get the disclosure in May that confirmed he had a kick profile, a profile largely where young people are. He's sexting, sending explicit messages to women while he's married.
2: Platner, who hopes to unseat longtime Republican Senator Susan Collins, says his past is being weaponized. Pope Leo celebrated Sunday Mass in Madrid, Spain, as part of the first papal visit to the country in 15 years. Organizers say more than a million people attended the Mass. When he arrived in the country yesterday, the pontiff called on the people of Spain to stop fanning the flames of polarization. Elon Musk's SpaceX is set to go public this week in what's expected to be the biggest IPO in history. SpaceX setting a flat price of $135 a share. They're going to offer more than 555 million shares as the company tries to raise $75 billion. The company is also reportedly making the unusual decision to keep about 30% of its shares for individual investors. Companies like Anthropic and OpenAI are expected to announce their own IPOs. I'm Pam Crusoe, Fox News.
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21: Hey, you tired of pretending you have it all together? Then you're in the right place. Let's talk about it with Drew Hensley on Steve Brown, etc.
22: He's an old white guy, an author, broadcaster, and seminary professor who's sick of religion. And he's brought friends. Please welcome Steve Brown, etc.
21: Hey, we're so glad you're here. In case you're wondering, I'm Steve, the aforementioned old white guy. Matthew Porter is our executive producer, and he's here. Matthew says processed meats were just classified as Group 1 carcinogens. So if you see him outside the office a few times a day, he's on a bacon break. Our producer, Jeremy, is in the little glass booth. Jeremy trusts that the wedding supper of the lamb will be catered by Chick-fil-A. and our one-man IT department, John Myers, is in the tech bunker. John says Gen X is the only generation that has to explain computers both to parents and to their kids. And Dr. George Bingham is the president of Key Life. George asked you to give extra to Key Life because it's summertime and Matthew buys a lot of sunscreen and needs your help. And Kathy Wyatt, this is bad material, Matthew.
23: I need the money. 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
21: And Kathy Wyatt is the soft feminine side of the program. Kathy does the Lutheran old folks home. They have a pickleball court. I think you would be good at that, Catherine.
24: We don't have a pickleball court.
21: Huh. It's a cheap place.
24: We only have shuffleboard. Well, in the pool. We have a nice pool. We only have shuffleboard, yeah. No pickleball.
21: Hey, we got a great guest. We've interviewed him about his Invisible Grace book, which, by the way, if you haven't bought it, you're crazy. 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It's Invisible Grace, too. You should have included it in the title.
25: 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It's invisible.
21: 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And I do suggest that Invisible Grace should have been a part of the title for his book. 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
23: Mm-hmm.
21: But my title is shorter. It's called Lunch with Steve. We just don't have it yet.
24: We're not creative like Drew. Yeah, we said, what are we going to call it? Oh, let's just do it at noon and call it Lunch with Steve.
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0: Hey, are you going to serve like Chick-fil-A or something when we do that?
24: Only to the guest. Only to the guest.
0: Only to the guests, right. 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
21: Drew, tell us about the podcast. Why you're doing it, and what's happening with it.
1: Yeah, thanks for having me back on. You know, I doubted that you would, but I appreciate it.
25: We had a vote,
1: you're so kind.
25: 3-1.
1: I love it. No, I find myself, and I'm sure you guys too, I think everybody does, you find yourself having these conversations with friends or people at your church or, you know, other pastors, leaders, but just about faith, and not really in a polished way, but in a way that I think matches up with, you know, the life that we all live. And as I found myself having more of these conversations and found them interesting and really helpful, I was like, hey, that could be cool for a podcast. Just this idea of we're in process. You know, in our faith, we're in process in our journey. People are in different places. But what does it look like to have just conversations that are hopefully helpful, encouraging, maybe challenging, but they really do hit that sweet spot of, you know, where grace does meet us right there in the middle in the mess. And these conversations just about faith as it applies more to our day in, day out. And I love Eugene Peterson. And I really like his work, Long Obedience in the Same Direction. And he has this line in there that just says, you know, all the persons of faith I know are sinners, doubters, and uneven performers. We're secure not because we are sure of ourselves, but because we trust that God is sure of us. And so my hope with this podcast was just to meet people there as I'm there and to have some of these different conversations around different themes and topics, but that matter in your day to day.
21: You know, that's the basis of some of the teaching at Key Life and all the voices of Key Life, but it's not the basis of a lot of Christianity or false Christianity. It really has become, because religion does weird things to you. It really does. It's so easy to say God is good, and because he's good, I have to be gooder, and I have to do this more perfectly than I have, better and better in every way, every day. But it doesn't work like that, and it's got to be refreshing to listen to you in this podcast, not only proclaiming that truth, but putting the whole thing in the title of the broadcast.
1: No surprises. You get everything from the title. I thought, how can I make this so long that it
21: I won't have to do a podcast?
1: Here's what it is.
21: Well, listen, tell us about it. Is it a call-in kind of thing where you talk to people?
1: Yeah, that's great. So what it is, I actually recruited my good friend, Ryan Kearns. He wrote a first article for Key Life a couple months ago. He's a pastor down in Texas. We planted a church together in Seattle. And we are really good mutual friends with I don't even know his title. I don't even know what to call Justin Holcomb these days. The bishop extraordinaire.
21: Anything.
1: The bishop. anything. So no, we're really good friends. And I said, hey, Ryan, I think you're a great interviewer. Also very wise insight. Do you want to jump in and do this with me? We'll kind of co-host. And so some of the conversations, you know, we plotted out like 10 episodes. Some of the conversations are just, us having a conversation together on a theme, but then we've invited some great guests.
21: Oh,
1: and so we've got several pastors, authors, therapists, just trying to hit a myriad of different, you know, topics. We just did one with a really good pastor buddy of mine named AJ Sherrill. We talked about, you know, deconstruction and reconstruction of your faith. What's a healthy way to look at that? You know, what's an unhealthy way to look at that? Ryan and I just wrapped up a convo about ambition, platforms, and Jesus. Like, my goodness, how is that misused? Where does ambition and drive find a healthy place in our faith and in our life? And where does it get really unhealthy and messy? So just those types of conversations. No, no call in, because I know that my mom would call in way too much. And you know, it would derail things. She would keep asking me to come back and visit Missouri more. And I just decided against that.
21: I don't believe I would have said that. my mother's in heaven and it's okay. But if I'd said something like that publicly on a broadcast, she'd kill me, man. I wouldn't be here today. By the way, in case you're wondering, Drew Hensley is pastor of One Fellowship in Charleston, South Carolina. He's a former Seattle church planner, and he writes regularly for Key Life with great response from those who read his blogs. Triple X Church, he contributes to Christianity Today and Gospel-Centered Discipleship. And his newest book, As I Blew It Earlier, is Invisible Christianity.
1: Yeah, Invisible Christianity.
21: 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I just forget the address. 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
21: Hey, thanks for joining us. 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
23: 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We didn't tell you yet, your podcast is going to have a subtitle. It's Lunch with Steve, cool. Conversations About Grace and Things That Steve Has Done and People Steve Has Known Throughout the Years. So...
21: Wait,
0: is Drew in our marketing team now?
23: Yeah. Listen, if it's good enough for Drew, it's good enough for me, man. Back on topic, maybe. So I know I have had this moment, and maybe others have as well, where you think, I've been a Christian for X number of years. I should be better than I am. I'm better than I was. But I should be better than where I am right now. I should be further down the road. I shouldn't be dealing with this again or not to the same degree. Do we have a bad picture of what the sanctification process is and what it involves?
1: Yeah, I think we do. And so I had that idea too, or that belief, I think, for decades. And it was very frustrating. It started to feel more like shame and condemnation, which I knew didn't match up with the gospel. So that was bothering too. But I felt like, man, I would look around and I would see other people. And here's the the magic trick, if you will, or the illusion when we look around at other people is we only see an exterior version. And so we don't really know everything that's going on, right, in their life or that they're not even sharing. A lot of times we just get this false illusion of, man, they really seem to have it together. Why don't I have it together like them? And we start this comparison track, and it's really unhealthy. I think I was reading something by Paul Zoll years ago, and he actually just had a really good description of sanctification, and it shifted something for me where, you know, he talked about how we can have this very upward trajectory view of sanctification, right? You're just a little bit better every day. You're getting more like Jesus every day, and it's going to be this clean path upward. And I think we'd love that if it worked like that. But the reality is, I think the sanctification, the way he describes it, it's a lot of peaks and valleys, and it's all over the place. And that's what I found true for my life. You know, in some areas of my life, I feel like I've really grown. I would say that if you looked at my life, you know, 5-10 years ago and now, it's like, man, there's an area of faith or there's an area of something that's really grown, but there's still areas in my life that I look at and I say, yeah, that one's still pretty rough around the edges. or man, I feel like this is kind of, I feel like I was here and maybe I've even dipped down a little bit. For whatever reason, you know, life hits, circumstances change, our faith gets tested, all of those things. And so I believe that a healthier view of sanctification is more of this uneven line, but we are becoming more like Christ, just not necessarily holistically all at the same time. You know, there are still all of these edges.
23: Yeah.
1: Right. And I think that's, and I think then that allows us to actually, what I think it allows us to actually be honest. You know, I think God can only sanctify the real us. He can't sanctify a version of us that's not real. And so only when we're able to be honest and say, all right, I'll bring out my mess. I'll bring out this over here, my anger problem. I'll bring out this thing that's been tripping me up. I'll bring out my lack of patience over here and I'll just put it on the table. Then I think God does some of his best work. But if we believe that sanctification is just all upward trajectory, that's defeating before it even gets started. And I think that's why a lot of people feel like they stall out in their faith. They just become overwhelmed with this feeling of almost shame or, man, I'm just not going to get there. And so I think if we looked at it differently, I think it's actually much more freeing, honest. And
21: I agree with that.
23: Yeah.
1: You know? God jumps in.
23: And you so often mention those U2 conversations. And doesn't that open up those conversations to go, hey, you've shared some of your mess. I have something similar. And it's encouraging that you're not the only, you're not an outlier. You're not a project that God forgot. We're all kind of stumbling forward.
21: And you know, the interesting thing, when Matthew said, I'm not as good as I thought I'd be, I'm better in some areas, I immediately thought, I think I'm worse.
23: Hmm.
21: I'm not better. I mean, it's very hard to identify. But what happens as you walk with Christ is what Drew mentioned. You're all of a sudden, you're honest before your Creator. Really honest, and all of a sudden you see things you never saw before, and it's okay because you're forgiven, you're free, you're acceptable, and that will never change. And so there's a sense in which not only am I not as good as I thought I would be, I'm worse, at least in what I see, and that in itself is a good thing.
24: Mm-hmm. We're coming in on it. I might have to just ask this and then you can answer on the other side of the break. I remember a specific time when I was growing up, and it seemed like everybody had these really amazing testimonies, and mine was just really not anything to write home about. Literally, I mean, I grew up in the church, and you know, and every time somebody gave an invitation, I asked Jesus in my heart again, just to be sure that it took the first time, you know, and that was about the extent of anything exciting. And it's kind of like needing to have that. There are some people that. Are there some people who feel like that a testimony that's very tidy and, you know, easy, et cetera, are the way they're supposed to be? And what is the problem with that with 47 seconds left? I think you don't have to wait on that one.
1: No, I think that we love this. I think that either side of it, we kind of love this idea of polished button up testimonies, because I think that unpolished, messy testimonies make us uncomfortable. And so I think that that is one thing that kind of keeps us sometimes in this isolation or hiding mode, where it's just like, well, gosh, I think I need to have this more buttoned up. And it goes back to even what Steve said there and what we've talked about with honesty. That's the word that keeps popping back to me, is even if you have a simplistic, what you would refer to as maybe a boring or ordinary testimony, I think that, you know, I think that there's much more to it than that. So I'll end there.
24: On the other side of the break, though, why is it that we tend in the church to take the people with the big spectacular ones and put them up on stage then, you know, and, mm-hmm. you know, and make a big deal? We do that afterwards.
21: Just so you know, I have a button up testimony, too. I have never Not even once in my entire life killed anybody.
23: One day at a time.
0: The night is young.
21: But I haven't finished living yet. And I've thought about it a whole lot. And I have prayed for their death, but I haven't killed anybody yet. And I'm quite proud of that. Guys, like Jesus, we're going to return, so don't go anywhere.
2: I'm Pam Huso, Fox News. Police in Ohio are looking for at least two people after a shooting near a street festival.
8: Toledo police say it happened around 5:37 p.m. They got a call of shots fired at the Old West End Festival, which, talking to folks around here, they say that that's a very popular one. They look forward to it every year, but things took a turn for a worse when they got the shots fired, and police saying that there were possibly two shooters shooting at each other. 12 people in total hit, two in critical condition, no one in custody.
2: Lauren Edwards with Fox 2. Negotiations are at a standstill, but President Trump remains confident a peace deal will be reached with Iran. Over the weekend, the U.S. military intercepted missiles and drones launched by Iran towards the Strait of Hormuz and allies in the region.
9: A source tells Fox that the administration could use frozen Iranian assets to cover damage in neighboring Gulf states. Trump once again compared the conflict length to that of previous wars, giving potential insight into his outlook on a timeline.
10: I'm moving very fast. I'm into 3 months. You know, Vietnam lasted 19 years.
9: The president now faces new pushback within his own party. For the first time on Wednesday, the House approved a resolution aimed at limiting the president's war powers. Four House Republicans crossing party lines to support the resolution.
2: That's Fox's Alex Hogan. Gas prices remain far higher than they were before the conflict started. And during an interview with NBC's Meet the Press, the president weighed in on when prices could fall.
10: Well, it depends. I mean, it depends where the war goes. It could be I'll have to give them a shot. And it could be we'll sign an agreement. If we sign an agreement, they'll go down now. Otherwise, they'll go down after we're finished.
2: AAA says the national average price for a gallon of regular is $4.17. 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
21: No, you you had a question, and Drew's answer was not.
24: There wasn't enough
21: it wasn't
24: time, but
21: complete.
24: But
21: so
24: during the
1: it was really bad.
24: Yeah, but
23: let's
24: during,
23: try again.
24: But during the break, we realized that Drew's young enough that he remembered the question, so I wouldn't have to repeat it. So
1: yes,
24: go repeat Drew.
1: Yeah.

0: Go. Yes, I believe you asked me. Yeah, you were talking about, you know, and I think it's a good question. Like we tend to prop people up that have these over the top testimonies. Right. And that doesn't diminish those big testimonies. But I think as a church, and this is where we've gone a little sideways, you know, I think we've decided somewhere along the way that God is most visible in the dramatic, if that makes sense. And so, you know, it's the guy who's strung out for 15 years and now he leads worship, the woman who walked away from everything and now she's come back. But I think when those are the only stories that we put a microphone in front of, we're accidentally telling everyone else in the room that their story isn't quite enough. And Kathy, you were mentioning, you know, you grew up in church, so did I. And I think that most people in church, most, not all, they have what I would refer to as more of an ordinary story. But I think ordinary is great. You know, the older I get, the more I love ordinary. And, you know, maybe they grew up in a Christian home. They've had seasons of doubt, but never kind of a, you know, rock bottom moment. They're faithful, quiet. Nobody's making a documentary about them. Right. And all of that. It's not as dramatic of an arc. But here's what I think. I don't think that's discipleship. I think that's, you know, more of a highlight reel. And highlight reels don't make people feel less alone. They actually can make people feel more alone. And I think there's something that's also just a little bit theologically off about it. You know, if the whole point is that Jesus meets us in the ordinary and that he's present in the slow and steady, you know, faithfulness as he is in the midnight conversation moment, you know, this idea of kind of this platform theology is contradicting our sermon theology, if you will. You know, we're preaching grace, but we're curating spectacle. Mm-hmm. So I think that's a big thing. So the person who's been quietly showing up for like 20 years and loving, you know, their difficult spouse, like Laura has with me, wrestling with, you know, doubt, not walking away, raising kids in the faith, you know, without any guarantees. Mean? That story is just...
1: You went after your mother, and now you're going after your wife?
0: Oh, yeah. It's fine.
2: He's throwing himself under the bus.
0: It's fine. Here's what I would say, though, you know, to put a button on it, is just that their story, these stories, have just as much of God in it, maybe even more. Because there was no single dramatic moment to point to, just 1,000 small choices to keep following. So,
3: and you know, what's really cool is, the older you get, I mean, like when you get, someday you'll get there, when you get like really, really old, you have all of that history and you go back and you say, you know, God did this then, and then there was this, and then there was this, and then there was this, and you're just like tracing this long lineage of God's faithfulness, even in the midst of times when there were struggle. But, you know, if you haven't had that, you know, then obviously that's redundant, then you don't have it. And that comes from like what you're talking about, like the ordinary. I mean, it's just going through life and watching God orchestrate things, you know, for years.
1: That is so good. That conversation is, I'm reminded of Martin Luther's comment to his colleague Melanchthon, who was rather uptight and had a button-down testimony. Luther said to him, Melanchthon, go out and sin so you have something to repent of. Well, our advice on this program is if you have a button-down, ordinary testimony, go do something really bad.
3: Oh, no.
1: Wait. Come back from the far country after spending all the money and eating with pigs, and we'll give you a platform at Key Life.
4: Just through fundraising, and then.
2: Yeah, right. Oh, man.
1: George,
0: you know, it's funny that. Oh, sorry, Steve.
1: No, go ahead.
0: You keep going.
1: It's no,
0: you know, I was going to say, it's funny that you mentioned that, because, you know, with the prodigal, that's where my mind went to kind of last with this, is that when we only celebrate the prodigal coming home, we forget that the older brother was there. And he was there the whole time.
1: Yeah,
0: too.
1: But he was.
0: And what I love is that he was, but to put that aside for a minute, what I love though, is that Jesus didn't ignore that story. He told that one too. And so I think that's great.
1: Good point. So go sin bad or be a jerk. It's your choice.
5: You're covered
1: and
5: either way.
1: Jesus will love you either way. 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
4: Drew, illustration that Steve used to use over the years came to mind. It was like a seminary professor with his class of prospective pastors, and they got word of a terrible earthquake that occurred, like in another part of the country, and a lot of people devastated and so forth. And one of his students asked him, if you were pastor of a congregation there, what would you say? And he thought for a minute and said, I would hope I wouldn't have to say anything. I would hope that I had prepared them for things such as this. And it made me think, most of our conversation so far about your podcast is kind of leaned toward, you know, people that have perhaps been walking for a long time and, you know, looking for encouragement and so forth of not being there yet. Are there things that you can, or that you do say in your podcast directed toward younger believers that maybe can sort of prepare them for some of the struggles and challenges going forward?
0: Yeah, that's a great question. You know, because pastorally, I think that the most, one of the most important things you can do for a younger believer or newer believer is tell them the truth before disappointment does. I think that sometimes we can paint things that are really rose-colored glasses, or we just aren't honest with them, right? I mean, especially in our day and age here, where I think we've leaned heavily in Western church culture toward, you know, more prosperity ideas, which will be very disconcerting when the storm comes, right? It's like, whoa, I didn't know I signed up for this. So yeah, throughout the podcast, I think that what we try to do, you know, even as Ryan and I prep some of the sessions, is keep everybody in mind, if you will, right? The person who's just going along in their faith and things are pretty even, the person who's maybe really struggling with their faith, but even the person who is either newer to the faith or even outside of the faith. And I think that's where us not trying to go to, you know, high church, with the podcast and just try to speak using normal language. It doesn't mean that we're pushing away from, you know, depth or still our, you know, backbone, being God, His grace, His word, all of that. But I think in a way that hopefully taps into people where they are, but also in that sense, I think just being very honest. I think being honest, Ryan and I do an episode where we just talk about our doubts. And man, that you know, Jesus didn't, He never promised that life was going to be easy. What He actually promises is life's going to be difficult, but I'm going to be with you. And so just telling people that and reminding them of that, it doesn't mean that we're having these Eeyore moments, but I think we're actually just being very truthful and loving when we're sharing with people up front, hey, this isn't actually going to be the easiest road. There's going to be stuff that you never expected that gets dropped into your life. Your faith is going to be stretched in so many different ways. But I think if we name that early and we tell them that, you know, the Christian life, it's kind of less like a honeymoon and it's more like a marriage. You know, there are mornings you wake up and the feeling is just there and it's warm and it's close. And there are stretches when, you know, you're choosing faithfulness without any emotional confirmation that it's working. And both of those are the marriage, and neither one cancels the other out. And so I think that those things are just helpful. And I think that we actually need to be more honest with people about that and not so fearful. Well, if they hear that, they might not stay in the faith. I actually think that that's a really dangerous view to even take if we believe that God is the one that's actually keeping them. If God's keeping them and they're secure in the grace of Jesus, we should be all the more truthful about what this faith journey may look like.
1: You know, I know your podcast isn't primarily designed for evangelism, but as a matter of fact, the kind of thing you're talking about is probably the most effective evangelism there is. And I know you've addressed people who've been walking it a long time, and to George's question, those who are new at it. But I hope that people who are not believers and don't even want to be will tune into your podcast, because that's where evangelism takes place, in the face of amazing and surprising honesty, openness, an understanding of dirt under the fingernails, Christian faith. I think that's very attractive to unbelievers, too.

0: into something that I'll talk about that. I'll listen in. So that's the hope.
1: Listen, and to radically change the subject, are you the founding pastor of that church in Charleston?
0: No. So I'm actually in more of a teaching pastor role here.
1: Okay.
0: So this church was founded around the same time that we founded our church in Seattle. And so I handed that off in Seattle to my good buddy Alex Early, who writes for Key Life. He leads that
1: Yeah, we
0: church.
1: like him.
0: And then I moved down here to Charleston. I partnered up with the pastor down here. His name's Paul Sorensen. And we do shared pulpit, and I do a lot of teaching leadership development.
1: I think if I lived in Charleston, I would join your church.
0: I think I would let you in, even though you've never killed a man.
1: Well, that's why you would let me in. If I'd killed him, you obviously would reject me because the sin would be too big.
2: No, that's an
0: this
2: area
0: episode
2: where
0: is gonna this man this is gonna pop up on Dateline. Everybody just know this is gonna be a
3: going
0: Dateline segment years
3: fast.
0: Down the road.
1: Drew, you're a gift. Thanks for spending this time with us. It's been a fun time and a learning time for me personally. I'm going to make sure my guns are clean. We're going to come
0: Thanks
1: back.
0: Thanks for having me on.
1: Don't
0: I appreciate
1: go
0: it, guys.
1: Anywhere.
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1: Hey, great hour with Drew. We like him a lot, and we like him because he's fun. You know, people like Jesus because he was fun, too. That's why children were attracted to him. And sometimes we forget that the incarnation was real. Very human. Very sad sometimes, even filled with pathos. even though

0: he was God. He emptied himself and became a servant. The good thing about this is the, and I just thought of it at the end of the broadcast, you know, we are here for them. You know, if eternal security is true, and it is, or if you're Presbyterian, you call it properly the perseverance of the saints. Either way, you don't lose your salvation. Once it's settled forever. No matter where you go, no matter what you do or have done, no matter who you hurt, you're still his, and he'll never let you go. So the question then becomes, okay, if that's true, as soon as I became a Christian, why didn't God kill me and bring me to heaven? Because of them. That's why we're still here, is because of them. And in the latter years of my ministry, God has given me a real concern for the lost. And I think that the way the lost are reached is by sensing the warmth of the fire that we as Christians share with each other. And the warmth of the fire isn't our purity. We don't have much. It isn't our goodness or our righteousness. It's the honesty and the reality of being accepted by your brothers and sisters in Christ, because God has accepted the whole bunch despite all that. And that dog will hunt. So, if you're not a believer, we're glad you're watching this broadcast and or listening or whatever. Who's going to be on next week?
1: Next week, our good friend Jordan Rayner is going to be with us. And he's written quite a few kids' books. And every time we have him on, it's almost like he's writing a series of books. The new one is called The Spirit in You. And but he does such a great job that I always come away, you know, thinking, wow, there's some really good stuff in there, not just for little people.
0: But for us, too.
1: Great, yeah.
0: So that means we'll be back here next week, same time, same place. It's our fond hope that you will join us again then. But between now and then, don't do anything we wouldn't. And that gives you a wide, wide berth.

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0: All right, right now would be a good time for you to call if you want to be part of the after show. Give me a shout at Tom Talk Gun. We're going to be talking on the after show a bit about this shooting last night in Toledo. 12 people were shot at a festival where who knows what happened. We'll get more details on that. Pretty terrible situation. We really don't know exactly what happened yet, and the police are being a little bit closed-mouthed on it, trying to sort it out, no doubt. So we'll cover that. It's just a reminder about being careful about where you go, but sometimes you're at a place where you wouldn't have thought there's going to be an issue. I go back to the whole, okay, carrying a gun might have helped. What also might have helped if you were there would be a stop-the-bleed kit. If you had hemostatic gauze with you and a tourniquet, you might have been able to help somebody who you're with, maybe yourself, or maybe even a stranger. So just food for thought there, okay? Let's see. Let's go grab David in Las Vegas on 5. David, I got about 2 minutes for you, so let's get into it, please.
1: Yeah, I'll be real quick. I agree with what you said, that if you want to pass a gun on somebody, do it, because this was 50 years ago when I was 20 years old. I had an old man I was a friend with, and friend of his wife, he said, if something happens to me, I want Dave to have this gun. So, yeah, a year or so later, he ends up dying, and then I end up passing on that story on to his son, and then his son asks his mom goes, I don't remember that, so it made me look like a jerk, like if I made it up, because the old man died, and I wanted the gun. So, I agree, if you want to give a gun to somebody, do it while they're alive. Just because somebody has a will, don't guarantee they're going to get the gun. Or don't have a will, you know what I'm saying? So I agree 100%. Give it to the person while they're alive. Give it to the person while they're alive.
0: Yeah, good point, Dave. I appreciate that. Yeah, and the other part of it is if just telling somebody in your family, well, I want to make sure that, you know, David gets this gun after I die. If it's not in the will, there's no telling what's going to happen. I have any number of stories people have told me of after a death in the family. Other family members come in and immediately ransack the gun safe or the gun shelves or whatever. They just disappear. All of a sudden, you know, the next day or two, the guns are not there because everybody's there, you know, with the grieving widow and helping out the family and helping themselves. So just if you don't want some disaster like that happening, spell it out. Put it in your will with this gun goes to so-and-so, or, as we say, even better, take care of it now. I mean, that's the fun of it. Hey, let's go out to the range, shoot these guns, and then when you're done, you say, oh, you like that gun, huh? I'll tell you what, it's yours. What do you mean? No, it's yours. I'm giving it to you right now. Well, that would be cool, wouldn't it? What a great thing to do. Have the experience of shooting together and then giving the gun to somebody. I mean, look. If you're, you know, middle-aged, don't sweat this. But if you're not, and you got these guns, and you're thinking about doing something with them, well, I'm just saying. That's what I would do. That's what I have, in fact, been doing. And we're making sure that particularly some of the guns that belong to my dad are already handed down to Ryan and members of the family. And now we're going to start working with, I got my mom's gun, her rifle and 257 Roberts, and we got to get that to one of the grandkids. Just simple as that, just because it's a cool rifle. We'll make that happen. All right, so this is what's going on around here. We got a brand new cartridge and brand new technology, exciting stuff. Join us for the after show. Give me a call right now, 866-TALK-GUN. We'll get you in here. Be sure to check out the after show. It's available with the rest of the show wherever you can find your podcast. So if you miss a show, you can catch them all right there. In the meantime, get out to the range, do some shooting, take some family members, and maybe even surprise them by giving them that gun that they like so much. They'll appreciate it, and they will always remember you.
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7: This is a Fox News alert. Missiles are flying. I'm Carmen Roberts. A new escalation in the Middle East. Israel says Iran has been firing missiles at its territory. It's the first such attack since the April ceasefire. And Fox's Trey Yingst reports from Tel Aviv that the attack has been widespread and that many of the people in the northern part of Israel have rushed to bomb shelters.
8: There are currently missiles in the skies of this country. We just saw one soaring toward the northern city of Haifa from our position here in Tel Aviv. The Iranians say they are responding because of the Israeli strikes that took place earlier today against the Lebanese capital of Beirut, and that followed Hezbollah strikes on northern Israel. I'm speaking now with regional intelligence sources who say they believe the Iranians feel that they are confident there will not be a U.S. or Israeli response to this missile fire, but regional sources tell Fox News they expect a harsh response to this ongoing missile attack.
7: And President Trump does not want that to happen. He told Axios he's going to call Israeli Prime Minister Netanyahu and tell him not to strike back because Iran didn't hurt anyone. And he warned that a counterstrike could escalate a long-running cycle of the conflict and that the U.S. is close to a deal with Iran and he doesn't want that blown up. Well, before the attack, President Trump talked about that deal and said that he was still optimistic about it. But Democratic Senator Mark Warner tells Fox News,
9: while there has been some incremental progress, we don't have regime change. I think the new crowd is worse than the prior supreme leader. We know we don't have the enriched uranium, and I think it's going to be extraordinarily difficult to get it out.
7: And on the other war front, UK Prime Minister Keir Starmer is hosting Ukrainian President Zelensky for a critical meeting to discuss the war in Ukraine. 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
7: Former Senator Bob Packwood dies at 93. The Oregon Republican had a reputation as a champion of abortion and women's rights, but his reputation took a hit at the end of his career over allegations of sexual harassment. Again, Packwood died at 93. In Ohio, police are searching for at least two shooters who opened fire and wounded a dozen people at a festival, two critically. Fox's Madison Scarpino reports.
13: Police say that the suspect shot people as young as 14 years old, and the shooting happening at what was supposed to be a
4: fun family festival. It's described as one of the most joyous and celebrated events in the community. And locals who were there say this type of tragedy happens way too often. City officials say because it was a festival, tons of roads were closed. People were trying to get out of there. Golf carts were everywhere. So it was challenging for first responders to get to the patients. But all were off of the scene in an hour. The rest of the two-day festival is now canceled.
7: As expensive weight loss drugs grow in popularity, companies across the country are rethinking how and if they will cover the cost.
13: Some big companies are dropping coverage of GLP-1s for weight loss. That's according to the Wall Street Journal, which looked at recent data collected by a benefit advisory firm. The paper says nearly 500 organizations were surveyed, and more than a quarter say they'll add coverage criteria like multiple weigh-ins or the use of a meal tracking app or online sessions with a health coach. The journal says as many as 1 in 8 Americans take weight loss drugs, and some companies are facing double-digit increases in medical and pharmacy costs. Pam Husso, Fox News.
7: And gas prices keep sliding. AAA says the average now is $4.17 a gallon, and that's a 2-cent drop from overnight, but it's still $1.19 more than before the war started. Diesel now $5.34 a gallon. That's also 2 cents lower than yesterday. I'm Carmen Roberts, and this is Fox News.
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21: Hey everyone, welcome to Tech It Out. This is episode 448. Hope you're all doing great today. I just returned from Taipei, beautiful city. It's my third time. In fact, I attended the annual Computex show. It's one of the biggest conventions in the world tied to computers and other gear. Of course, Taiwan is known for producing semiconductors and other computer components. The country produces more than 90% of the world's most advanced semiconductors, in fact. Plus, massive computer companies are headquartered there, like Asus. They'll be my first guest on the show today. And Jensen Huang, the rock star CEO of NVIDIA, the world's most valuable company at more than $5 trillion. He's Taiwanese, too. I met him last year at Computex. I think the 10th richest person in the world. Wow. And so we're going to kick off today's Tech It Out by learning about a new handheld gaming PC from Asus and glasses that go with it that simulates a 171-inch screen. Also on this show, I'll catch up with the chief technology officer for Tubi, the mega popular video streaming platform, and we'll learn about AI helping deaf people communicate over Zoom with a technology called SignSpeak. All of this and more on an all-new Tech It Out, powered by Norton and Visa, two awesome brands that I'll tell you more about shortly. But let's officially kick off the new show with our first interview.
1: All right, so very exciting here at ROG HQ in Taipei, Taiwan. Sitting with Whitson Gordon, he's Senior Content Marketing Manager at ASUS ROG, or Republic of Gamers, who's based in San Diego, but very nice to meet you here in Taipei. Thanks for hosting us today.
17: Yeah, thanks for coming, Mark.
1: Very exciting. Part of a very small group seeing something for the first time. I'm referring to the ROG Xbox Ally X20. So this is a 20th anniversary edition of the very popular ROG Xbox Ally handheld gaming PC, and it's a bundle, and we'll get to what that's all about. But first of all, thanks so much for joining us, Whitson.
17: Thanks, happy to be here.
1: All right, so without further ado, tell us about the unveiling today, this private unveiling of this new bundle.
17: Well, it's a really exciting time for us. We're celebrating our 20th anniversary of ROG this year, which is our kind of premium gaming brand at ASUS. We're celebrating kind of where we've been and where we're going, and we've got a lot of really exciting 20th anniversary gear that we've announced, one of which is, yeah, the ROG Xbox Ally X20, which is an updated version of the ROG Xbox Ally in this beautiful black and gold colorway. It's got this transparent black plastic shell that's like a little bit reminiscent of some of the consoles from the 90s, but also kind of looks kind of futuristic. But we've also got a number of other features and hardware upgrades in it as well that people have been asking.
1: All right, let's talk about those upgrades. So one big one that I first noticed was the screen. Namely, it's now OLED, so much better contrast. So nice, dark, deep blacks for playing a game like Doom, Dark Ages, and it just feels so much more atmospheric.
17: Yeah, so as you mentioned, we're using an OLED panel, which means that unlike traditional panels where you have the light shining through the whole screen, each of those individual pixels can dim down to perfect black, which means you get this really crisp image that kind of jumps off the screen at you. If you've ever walked into a showroom and seen a TV that just kind of blew your socks off, like, we're using that same panel in this handheld now. It also gets really bright, which means you get these really, like, just crisp highlights and these beautiful colors. It's something you really got to see to believe, but it's a big upgrade over what we were using on the last gen handheld.
1: All right, so instead of the IPS panel, it's now OLED. So better contrast, better brightness, up to 1400 nits. The higher the number of nits, the brighter it can be. And it also has a 60% smaller bezel on top, so less border around the screen. It's also a larger display at 7.4 inches. So overall, more engaging, more immersive. And there's something even cooler about the screen, and that is a secondary option for the bundle. Can you tell us about the glasses that you can get with it now?
17: Yes. So part of the 20th anniversary bundle is that you get this new Ally with the updated screen and other features, but you also get the ROG X-Real R1 AR glasses. So this is a pair of glasses that you put on, and they have little micro OLED screens in the lenses, and it projects a virtual 171-inch display in front of you. It's almost like if you've ever used a VR headset. It's kind of similar, but much more compact, comfortable on your face. You get on a plane or you're on a train, something like that, or just sitting in bed. It's like having a portable home theater that goes with you, and it's truly breathtaking.
1: And I'm glad that you brought it up. I think some of our listeners may have this vision of a big, bulky headset. They look like a pair of sunglasses, but there's a little USB cable out of the side. It plugs into the ROG Xbox Ally X20, and it simulates, as you said, 171 inches, like having a movie theater in your pocket, which is really great for someone like me. I travel a lot. I'm on a lot of planes. Instead of looking at the seat back or even just on the 7.4 inch ROG Xbox Ally X20 screen, now you can magnify that considerably. There's also a 3D mode that I tried today in a racing game.
17: Yeah, we call it instant 3D, right? So what it does is there's a chip in the glasses itself that can instantly convert 2D content into 3D. So if you're playing a game or watching a movie, you flip that on and all of a sudden it's in 3D. Mm-hmm. It's really cool. It just kind of adds that little bit of extra to the experience. Because we're using those lenses, we can make it 3D.
1: So it's not just for games, but you can also look at photos, you can watch TV shows and movies, even read text. It's pretty crisp.
17: Yeah, it looks really good.
1: It is a full Windows PC, right? We failed to mention that earlier. The ROG Xbox Ally X20 is built on Windows 11, so you can toggle it, and it can be a full computer as well, right?
17: Yeah, that's the idea. So when you first boot it up, you boot into Xbox mode, right? Which has all your games right there. It kind of feels like an Xbox, this really kind of easy console experience. So you can kind of download your games and jump in right away. Mm-hmm. But if you want to drop down to the traditional Windows desktop, plug it into a TV or monitor or something like that, you totally can.
1: Yeah, I was going to get to that you can plug this device into a TV or a monitor. And if you want, even add a wireless or wired mouse and keyboard and use it like a full-blown PC. But again, primarily it's a gaming device, but I love having that secondary feature because it is a full Windows 11 PC.
17: And we have a ton of users who absolutely do that. Bring it home, dock it with a mouse and keyboard, use it as their main PC, or dock it to a TV. And instead of playing in handheld mode, you know, you come home, dock it, and now you're playing on a 65-inch TV with your favorite controller. Right. It's the whole experience has gotten really seamless.
1: I got a chance to play around with that today as well, and that was pretty cool to play it on a big screen TV using a Bluetooth controller. We are chatting with Whitson Gordon. He's Senior Content Marketing Manager at ASUS, the parent company of ROG, Republic of Gamers. We're here in Taipei talking about the just unveiled ROG Xbox Ally X20 bundle. So this is a special 20th anniversary for the 20 years that ROG has been around, a leading gaming brand, bundled with the ROG X-Real R1 Glasses Edition 20. And that matches the same colorway, right? The black and gold as well?
17: Yes, part of that bundle is that both the glasses and the Ally have that black and gold colorway that we're releasing on a bunch of our 20th anniversary gear to commemorate the milestone.
1: Awesome. I'd love to spend a little bit of time on the controls and what's different there. We've touched on how the screen is different over last year's version, the fact that it's OLED, it's larger, smaller bezels, and brighter. But let's spend some time on the way the game feels, which is critical for any game that you play, any genre that you're into.
17: Absolutely. Yeah, we wanted to go all out with this device, right, and build in as many upgrades as we could. And controls are such a crucial tactile experience of how you experience the game, right? So the most important thing we did is we have included TMR joysticks on this. And what that means essentially is they're using a different method of detecting when the stick is moving. And it does it in a way that doesn't introduce stick drift. So if you've ever had a controller or a console that over time, even when you're not touching it, your character will start moving or looking to the left because the controller is starting to wear down, that can't happen with these because they use more magnetic sensors. So that's really exciting and something a lot of people were requesting on this. So you know that it's really going to stand the test of time. Mm-hmm. We also upgraded the face buttons. They're a little bit lighter to click down, a little bit lower profile, just feels a little bit nicer. And the directional pad has this really cool feature where you can lift it up and twist it and change the mode. So you've got kind of the traditional four-way mode that you might be used to from older game consoles back in the day. But you can also switch it into this eight-way mode that's kind of a circular directional pad, which if you play a lot of fighting games like Street Fighter and stuff like that, you have to do these sweeping motions around the dish. And it feels really, really nice. It's got this new kind of clicky feel to it that's so satisfying.
1: I don't know if most gamers will know if they buy the new device that you can actually turn the D-pad from a four-way to an eight-way rocker, which was pretty cool. I saw it today and I didn't realize you could do it. So it's important that people know that they can do that. Great to have that option. There's also rubberized grips now, so it just feels better in your hand.
17: Yeah, if you've ever used any like special edition or higher end controllers for your game consoles, a lot of times they'll come with this texturized rubber on the back, and we included that on this model. You know, if you get really intense about your games, your hands get a little sweaty, it can feel a little slippery, things like that. But it also just kind of has this really premium feel. Like I said, it's our 20th anniversary. We wanted to go all out with this and make it feel like a really high-end device that pulled out all the stops. Mm-hmm.
1: And there's a new dock. We touched on a little bit earlier how you can dock it and play it on your TV or on a monitor. This dock has RGB lighting and it's got ports where you can plug in peripherals if you want. It'll charge up the ROG Xbox Ally X20 as well, which is great. And that's going to be an available accessory as well. But again, the bundle, just to wrap up with you, it's the ROG Xbox Ally X20 coming this holiday season. Price is TBD, but no doubt this is going to win several awards here at Computex. And then again, it's the ROG Xbox Ally X20 bundle. And Whitson, what's the best website to learn more?
17: Yeah, come over and check out ROG.asus.com to see our full lineup of gear, including all the other 20th anniversary stuff too.
1: 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Whitson, thank you so much for carving out some time to chat.
17: Hey, thanks so much for having me and coming out and checking all this stuff out.
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22: 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Visa's Mark Nelson, head of consumer payment products, says Visa recently announced 7 new and exciting technologies. Mark shared a couple with me here.
23: But we've introduced a flexible credential whereby a single card can be what you want it to be depending on the transaction type. We've also introduced this concept of a passkey, and it's all around how do we make payments safer and easier to use online. We also announced this thing called a data token, which allows the customer to get a little bit more control in terms of where they want to share their data. So if they want to share data with a third party, they can enable a better shopping experience all through AI. And it's a way in which the consumers can have a little bit more control over who they share their data with.
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20: That was your Tech It Out Minute.
24: 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Now get up. All your gear that's on the ground, that's what you're not going to have in a fight.
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0: Welcome back to Tech It Out. First, a thank you and shout out to Visa, a huge partner on Tech It Out. Did you know that shoppers are three times more likely to enter an unfamiliar store if it displays a Visa logo? And customers are five times more likely to think a merchant is reputable. This is because Visa has invested billions over the years in fraud prevention, so you don't need to think twice about shopping at retail or online with your Visa card, nor should businesses be concerned about secure payments. Visa is deploying advanced technology to ensure customer data is not vulnerable, no matter where the transactions take place. This includes tokenization, pioneered by Visa, as one part of the solution, which reduces the risk of identity theft. Because this technology replaces your actual cardholder info with a random alphanumeric code, so the merchant never sees your real card number, yet it ensures a fast transaction as well. To learn more about Visa's work in protecting you and your purchases, head over to visa.com/security. That's visa.com/security. It's a very exciting time for Tubi, the massively popular and free streaming video platform with hundreds of thousands of ad-supported TV show episodes and movies and other content that you can enjoy on all your favorite screens. And Tubi has also opened a Toronto office a couple of months back. I was at the official opening for that. It was awesome. So here to give us the skinny on everything, a Tubi 101, if you will, is Mike Bidgoli, Chief Product and Technology Officer at Tubi, whom I've had the pleasure of meeting in person. Hey, Mike, good to chat with you again. Thanks for your time.
1: Great to chat with you as well.
0: Now, hey, before we talk Tubi, let's please explain the difference between video on demand and streaming television. They're both delivered over the internet, of course, but one is perhaps more familiar to those who grew up with cable.
1: Great question. We get this a lot, actually. So think about the FAST channel as the digital equivalent of a cable channel. So if you've ever watched cable or broadcast, you tune into a channel and you watch the programs in the way it's like linearly programmed for you. Mm-hmm. So the same equivalent of it exists.
0: With a guide and everything.
1: Mm-hmm. Yeah, exactly. The same equivalent exists in the digital world. And it's just sort of broadly referred to as FAST channels. So Tubi has FAST channels, to be clear, but 95% of our viewing is actually called VOD, video on demand. And these are quite different. And VOD is like, you know, really, really allows you to sort of super serve the audience in a much better way. So think about VOD as the viewer is much more leaned in. They get to choose what they watch, but also our technology can come forward a lot more because we could really, really truly understand them, recommend things to them, you know, tune the recommendation as they hop between programs. And there, like, content catalog can really shine too, because we essentially have the largest content catalog of movies and TVs, and we can talk about that a lot. So that is really the bread and butter of Tubi.
0: All right. So thanks for that. FAST is an acronym for free ad-supported streaming television. So that's where you get a guide and you can watch, you know, like a classic TV show that is like 24 hours, which is awesome. And then there's VOD or AVOD, ad-supported video on demand, which is like, you know, you want to start the movie right then and there, you press start and it starts when you want, as the name suggests. So thank you for that clarification. I thought that was a good place to start. With that in mind, now please tell us about Tubi at a high level.
1: So Tubi is the largest premium content collection of movies, TV shows, and increasingly creator content as well. It is free. It's always been free and will remain free. So we fund this through ads. And in terms of like our scale, we have 100 million monthly viewers. They stream about a little bit over 1 billion hours of content every month.
0: Wow.
1: And yeah, and it's all funded by advertisers. So we actually, and I can talk a little bit about the origin of it because that will sort of understand like how we got here. All of that is funded by a vibrant ecosystem of advertisers. So in a lot of ways, if you just sort of take a step back, we basically built this three-sided marketplace between the audience, those 100 million viewers that I mentioned, this large content catalog of libraries, and then the ecosystem advertisers, which we really care about. And I can talk a little bit about like how we actually got to Tubi, because Tubi is sort of evolution of a company. The origin of company was actually an ad tech company, and it might make more sense why we ended up sort of really solving the problem the way we did.
0: Sure. So let's dive into that. So the idea is that we don't have to pay. And ironically, you know, people were cutting the cable in favor of streaming services, but now there are so many streaming services and the prices keep going up and cracking down on password sharing. And so now you may be paying more per month than you did with cable. That's the irony. But here comes along Tubi with a free platform. With that in mind, yeah, tell us about the origin story of Tubi.
1: Yeah, so the origin story is like actually really interesting. And Tubi has always been a streamer for the people, right? Like, how do you kind of remove the gatekeepers and give people this entertainment access in an unlimited and free manner? And the root of it is, earliest form of this was, it started as an advertising platform for connected TV. So we were the very first company to do this, you know, over now 13 years ago. And this is when first Google came up with, oh, you can actually, like, TVs could be smart and you could, you know, have Android devices that, you know, power Google. The founder of the company basically moved and launched the first largest sort of ad network on TVs. But very soon, like, what he realized was, and what we realized was, that there are actually not that many channels and content for available for free on TV. And so the company then, you know, moved from just being an app platform to also then bringing content, like launching apps for whoever had these content. So it could have been the old library of series, it could have been classical music, could have been Japanese anime. We basically brought all these content providers online, gave them channel, and essentially launched thousands of these on your TV. So if you, you know, circa 10 years ago, if you open up your TV, a lot of the channels were basically powered by a platform. And Tubi was sort of the third act of the company, and the insight was, TV has so many gatekeepers, like, who, you know, people who decide what gets on your TV, what gets programmed into that sort of linear channel that we were talking about earlier. Like, you get to see this, and then you get to see this, the next thing after that.
0: Yeah.
1: Or you have to pay. You have to open up your wallet and just, like, pay.
0: More with Tubi when we return on Tech It Out.
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3: 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Bitcoin has been in a virtual freefall since last fall. It lost half its value from its all-time high of $126,000. It's hovering around $60,000 now, October 2024 territory. So where's the money going? Right back into the stratosphere. Crypto investors are speculators, and the big one lands this Friday, the SpaceX IPO, ticker SPCX, $135 a share, valued near $1.7 trillion, the biggest public offering in history. My advice, watch your wallet before it escapes velocity. I've been talking about this for months inside my free newsletter. Sign up right now at getkim.com. 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
4: 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This afternoon, showers and thunderstorms likely, with a high near 88. Tonight, a chance of showers and thunderstorms, mostly cloudy, with a low around negative 100. Looking ahead to Monday, a slight chance of showers and thunderstorms, mostly cloudy, with a high near 88. Currently, it's 88 and overcast. I'm Bill Banks with your weather flash.
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0: Back to Tech It Out, everyone, powered by Norton, which I'll tell you more about shortly. On the line right now, we are privileged to have Mike Bigdoli. He's Chief Product and Technical Officer at Tubi, the mega popular video streaming platform that offers both video on demand and fast channels, so free ad-supported streaming television. With more than 300,000 TV show episodes and movies and other pieces of content, which we're going to hear more about. But before the break, Mike, we were talking about the origin of Tubi, how it all came about and the work that the company was doing prior to launching its own platform. You said that we didn't have too many options when we started, or you had to pay. Please continue your thought.
1: Yes. You know, the founder of the company's insight was like, wow, the rate this is going to go, people are eventually like kind of canceling their cable subscriptions, but then eventually have to pay all these other sort of paid subscriptions and will add up to be the same thing. And so he's like, why can't all this stuff be in one service for free available to people? And that's how Tubi was born. So Tubi was from the beginning a streaming service for the people. And then we really listened to the audience. And we, one of the things we decided was from the very beginning was we care about like sort of great stories and great content. But at the end of the day, like, so some element of quality is in the eyes of the beholder, is like whoever the viewer is. You know, if you're into super niche sort of drama in one subsegment of it, great. Like, you should find that. And if you're also into like high fuel octane action movies, you should also find that. And you should also find like super old classic movies if you're really into it. So we basically brought all of this, and then we invested in technology to like allow people to find these niches and create the fandoms that exist today around Tubi.
0: Right. All with an intuitive interface and being able to watch on several devices.
1: 40 different platforms, actually.
0: Wow. Can you quantify how much content there is, you know, number of shows? I know it's ever evolving.
1: First, we have the largest premium content collection of movies and TV shows. And as you said, we're always expanding this. So we have 300,000 movies and TV episodes in the US. Mm. We also have an increasingly collection of creators. So creators is something we added last year, and it's increasingly a very important part of our programming for the audience. Again, one of the core principle of the company is we listen to the fans, we listen to the viewers and what they're watching and what they want. And creator has been one of those top requests. So we're basically bringing more and more of those creators and their programming onto the platform.
0: Now, look, Mike, there are other streaming services out there that are free, they're ad supported. To what do you attribute Tubi's massive success? Is it the interface that I hinted at earlier, or really good at inking deals with and maybe exclusive content with studios and distributors and all that?
1: It's a great question. So yes, I mean, we've been super successful in a number of areas. And I think the core of this is sort of goes back to the mission. We've been free. And but also related to that, we've been very frictionless. Like, we really pride ourselves in allowing people to have this effortless entertainment on demand. And we also reflect culture, right? When you add that recipe together and you stay super focused on super serving your users and fans, you ultimately crack it. Now, I can sort of peel the layers a little bit and give you a sense of, okay, well, that's your philosophy. But what does that mean in practice? In practice, it means that we acquire content for the audience. We really, really focus on making sure that people have the fastest experience, easiest way to get to the service. So, for example, even when we were running the Super Bowl, which we did 2 years ago in the US, and was the record-breaking Super Bowl in terms of viewership, we basically allowed it for free. All you had to do was very quickly just give us your email and you would be on your way to watching the Super Bowl. So that kind of like real frictionless focus on users is a core part of it. And then the last part of it that I would just say is how focused we are in rapid experimentation. Like, as a company, as a product engineering focused company, how many different experiments we launch to just improve the experience for either our viewers or the content creators and providers who are also very important to us, or our advertisers. And to give you a sense of that, we are on pace to launch over 1,800 experiments this year. And each of those is like, think of it as a unit of improvement, or sometimes if we don't graduate it, like, people don't see it because, you know, it was a failed one. But nevertheless, like, it's an attempt at improving the service for our users, be it on the content side, on the viewer side, or advertiser side.
0: We're going to chat with Mike Bigdoli from Tubi, the Chief Product and Technical Officer, in a couple of moments from now. We're going to hear what's new with the platform. Even if you are an avid Tubi viewer. There's going to be some content that you likely don't know about, so we're going to talk more with Mike about that. But first, I did want to give a shout out to Norton, a huge partner of ours on Tech It Out. I'm sure you're familiar with the brand. 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And hey, if you want to reach out on social media to say hi, love hearing from Tech It Out listeners. 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It's Mark Saltzman, MarkSaltzman, Mark Saltzman. 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I know one comment I get is that there's no call-in component with this show. That is true because it's syndicated. 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And so it's not a show that I can host live, but I do try to answer some questions on the air as well, and I will write you back. All right. 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So stick with us. We'll be right back.
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9: 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As the pace of AI accelerates, CEOs are rethinking how their leadership teams operate, how decisions are made, and how organizations are structured.

0: of the service and how it's evolving and experimenting, as we just heard. Can you talk to us a bit about some of the other features? I think 2B Originals, I don't know if that's the same as your creator content. There's also multicultural content and also ways that videos can be personalized as well.
1: Yeah, so there's several things. So like, I think if you take a step back, like one of the most important things for us is get people into the service in the most frictionless manner possible, which first means that we're available on virtually any platform you can think of. We're almost on 40 different platforms, right? From your cars to your phones, your TV devices, and on, and even, you know, some virtual reality set devices. The second is, when you think about like what is one of the best ways to super serve audiences, is to find and get them into the content rabbit holes that they love. And there's a host of technology that goes around that. And really, like, the core of that is like a world-class recommendation system. And the second thing is, like, how do you make this a like, beautiful experience in the UI that you can find and pivot off of it? So let's say, you know, first when you open up your TV, how can we show you a preview of a piece of content right in front of you in the most relevant manner to you? So we basically have these scenes and previews. If you open up your TV on your phone, on our TV, we basically use computer vision to generate the right scene, pick the right scene and preview of that entire movie or TV episode, and then we personalize it for you and we show it to you, right? So think about like sort of the content that goes around it. Or how do we merchandise that piece of content for you, right? Like, how do we give you, in that first few seconds that you have, you know, what like the right labels, like you're seeing this because, you know, it's high, it has high IMDb rating, or it has high Rotten Tomatoes rating, or we picked it specifically for you, or it's this thing is only on Tubi, and, you know, we believe like that's the kind of title you're into. And then the sort of the devices, like we think about, we don't want Tubi to just be for the living room. We actually have like consistently one of the top 50 to 100 apps, whether it's Google Play or the Apple Store. And one reason for that, one reason why mobile is so important for us, is Tubi is not just for your living room. Like, we want Tubi to be with you as part of your day. If you have a few moments, we want you to pick up the phone. And the way we design the mobile experience is you can instantly and effortlessly be entertained. You can, you know, find a short clip of a movie, and if you really like it, you can save it. You come home, we have built one of the best casting experiences. So you can actually pull up your phone, and if you don't have our app, like, we can actually, in some certain TVs, you can remotely install it from your phone, and you pick up right where you left off on your phone if you found the content during the day. So all of that, building that ecosystem of like really making it super frictionless, where people can pick up your phone, download Tubi, and immediately get into this rabbit hole and then have unlimited free content, that is the core of technology that we built.
0: So do you need to sign in for it to remember you when you're on your phone and then when you get home to continue watching that TV show?
1: If you want to have a persistent identity with you where it picks up where you left off, if you switch between devices, yes.
0: Yeah.
1: But again, sort of in line with how
0: that makes,
1: you know,
0: sense.
1: Frictionless we want to be, we don't need you to sign in. You can just say use it as a guest. Most people decide to sign in because it ends up being like, you know, pretty useful to them. But you can sign in, and without signing in, we still learn about you, and we still try to personalize the experience for you. We just can't like take to the next level of moving that experience to the next device you use.
0: Yeah, fair. You need something to tie it between devices for
1: That's
0: sure.
1: Right.
0: All right, so as we wrap up, what's the best call to action? Do you just recommend downloading the app or going to Tubi, to the website? What do you recommend? How do we leave our listeners here?
1: I would recommend that you go to the App Store and search for us, or go to Tubi. Search in your favorite search engine. You'll see us. We'll be the first to send it in. You can download it and try it, and I promise that you'll find something great.
0: All right. Of course, Tubi is T-U-B-I. Mike, it's been great chatting with you. Thank you so much, and continued success with the platform. Can't wait to see what's next.
1: Great talking to you.
0: For the remaining moments we have in this block of Tech It Out, I thought I'd answer a couple of questions from listeners. I did reply to them as well, but I thought that these were good and maybe other people have similar questions. One is that, hey, Mark, I know you aren't supposed to use public Wi-Fi, but I can't afford to use my data plan, especially while roaming. So what are some tips to protecting myself? So yes, be wary of free Wi-Fi networks, especially if they don't require a password to enter, as you could be joining a hacker's hotspot that could compromise the data on your laptop or tablet or phone. So first, at least verify the login details with an employee of that coffee shop or hotel or the airport or what have you. Also, as an added layer of protection, use a VPN or virtual private network. There are free ones out there as well that protects your privacy because it allows you to browse anonymously when you're online. if you are going to log online to read news or whatever, just refrain from any financial transactions like banking and all that, just to err on the side of caution. Just

0: wait until you're on a protected connection or your cellular one, which is also very safe. Another question via email I received. Mark, I remember you once talking about creating a custom ringtone for free. Can you explain? So yeah, if you're on iPhone and you have the latest operating system update, iOS 26, the process is now simple to create your own ringtone directly from your files. 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
3: As listeners of this show know, I get excited about technology that can enhance or enrich people's lives. And with that comes accessibility tools to even the playing field for everybody. Yesterday, I spoke with a company here at AWS in Las Vegas called Dot Lumen that has created a wearable headset to help those who are blind or vision impaired better navigate around city streets with tactical, like vibration cues, almost like a guide dog that could nudge you a certain way. Now we're going to learn about a tool for those who are deaf or hard of hearing. We're joined by Yami Payano. She's CEO and co-founder of SignSpeak. It's very nice to meet you.
6: Very nice to meet you. Thank you for having me here today.
3: Why don't we dive right in? What is SignSpeak?
6: So SignSpeak is essentially an interpreting agency that is led by AI. So we've created a proprietary software that would essentially do the two mechanisms that an interpreter does, which is interpret sign language into voice and then voice back into sign language. And then we also have a human force behind it, because at the end of the day, our goal is to provide accessibility, and we understand that AI is not for everywhere, but the goal here is how do we scale up interpretation, because there's 48 million deaf and hard of hearing in the U.S. There's a huge interpreter shortage. There's only 10,000 certified interpreters. That's like one interpreter for a lot of deaf people. So our goal is really making sure that that deaf people get access everywhere. And in addition to that, our technology extends beyond interpretation to be able to now anything that has voice recognition now can be activated through sign language. So think about all the amazing AI agents that are being created that are voice activated or Zoom summary, right? We all now use summarization at the end of our calls in Zoom and other video conferencing calls. So imagine being able to now have signers and deaf people in the workforce that can have that same tool as well.
3: All right. So would this tool, SignSpeak, be available to those who do online video chatting, like you're Zooming with your colleagues or even on a consumer level with family and friends, and there's like a AI avatar in the corner that is signing what you are saying verbally, and then the person who is signing on the other end, who is deaf or hard of hearing, they can sign back, and then it's a simulated voice. Is that fair? And is it mostly for online video communication?
6: Yes. So, right. That's exactly right. There's a fake person that is in the center, and then the deaf person can sign, and we can speak into it, and there would be a simulated voice. It is for online, and we do have a in-person app that the deaf consumers don't need to pay for. It is more for them to get used to the technology. This is brand new AI. So really making sure that the deaf consumer gets used to it from the comfort of their home. So we do offer it for them to use it at home, but we understand that the deaf community should not pay for their own accessibility. So we offer it at the consumer level, and we're also offering it to enterprises.
3: All right. So do you mean then, like, just like you and I are talking in the same room right now, that if you had it on your phone, that this could kind of be a mediator between us two, if you were deaf and I did not speak ASL?
6: Yes, exactly.
3: Okay, thanks for that. Earlier this year, I was at an Intel event, and they had something similar that they were demonstrating on stage. How does AWS help you deliver this service?
6: Yeah, I think that our infrastructure takes into account latency, because the real-time communication needs to happen instantaneously and in real time. So right now, our system is equal to the latency of an interpreter. So usually, because we're talking about ASL and English, two different, completely different languages with two different grammatical structure, there is about a 3 to 2 second lag time that any interpreter will have. And the deaf community is very used to it. What my team is super excited about AWS is sort of AWS Trainium, AWS Inferentia, which really allows us to train these models and operate them at a lower cost, so that then when we're talking about things like using smaller models on the phone or on device, well, now that is a reality. And we've seen what has happened with voice recognition, where now voice recognition is essentially everywhere. That is because we have smaller models that can do that, and AWS has allowed us to get there through some of their technology. So please go to www.sign-speak.com.
3: All right, sign-speak.com to learn more. Yami, it's been a pleasure chatting with you. Thank you so much, and have a great rest of your AWS reInvent show.
6: Thank you, and same to you.
0: As we wrap up another episode of Tech It Out, a huge thank you to Visa and Norton, awesome partners of mine on this program. Thank you to you, the listener, for tuning in. All the best, everyone. Have a great rest of your day, and I look forward to catching up with you next weekend for another new episode of Tech It Out. Bye-bye for now.
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11: This is a Fox News alert. I'm Kathleen Maloney. Iran launched a large missile attack on Israel today. Fox's Trey Yings has President Trump's response.
12: At least 4 waves of Iranian ballistic missiles have targeted northern Israel. I just got off the phone with President Trump to get his reaction to the ongoing missile attack. As I was speaking with the president out the window, I could see some of these incoming missiles headed toward the northern part of this country. The IDF says they were able to shoot down the majority of the incoming fire, but the president telling Fox News, it's certainly not going to help negotiations. I asked him if he had a message for the Iranian regime. He said, what I would suggest to Iran, you've shot your missiles. That's enough. Get back to the table and make a deal. President Trump indicated in our conversation that negotiations with Iran were progressing toward a possible agreement as early as this coming week.
11: Iranian officials say the missile strikes were in retaliation for Israel's attacks on Beirut. Congress faces a deadline to renew a key part of the Foreign Intelligence Surveillance Act, and a recent presidential appointment has some lawmakers worried.
13: Democratic Senator Mark Warner said placing Bill Pulte as acting director of national intelligence is puzzling to him and his party.
14: He's terribly concerned that we're going to have interference in our elections this year. You're going to turn the keys of all of our intelligence agencies over somebody so grossly unqualified.
13: Republican Senator James Lankford said the president trusts Pulte for a short-term appointment.
15: To be able to step up in for a few weeks to a month or so, to be able to step in and to be able to just manage this agency.
13: Both were on Fox News Sunday. Section 702 of FISA, which allows warrantless surveillance of adversaries, expires Friday. Grinnell Scott, Fox News.
11: And President Trump says he wants Pulte to begin shrinking the office of the Director of National Intelligence. 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
11: Officials are still counting the votes in last week's California primary elections.
29: In the governor's race, former HHS Secretary Democrat Javier Becerra advanced to the general election on Friday with former Fox host Republican Steve Hilton behind him. And in third, billionaire progressive Tom Steyer, who has spent hundreds of millions of his own funds on the race. This morning, Steve Hilton made this bold statement on Sunday Morning Futures.
30: The most important thing is that actually we're very confident now that we're
1: will be in the top two.
29: In the LA mayor's race, Mayor Karen Bass still holds the lead. She is leading the pack, followed by former reality star Spencer Pratt. But progressive city councilwoman Nithya Raman is nipping at his heels as thousands of votes that have come in the last several days have gone to her.
11: Fox's Anita Vogel in LA. Police are still searching for at least two shooters who opened fire and wounded a dozen people at an Ohio street festival. Fox's Madison Scarpino with the latest.
2: Police say that the suspect shot people as young as 14 years old. Whoever did this is still on the loose. And the shooting happening at what was supposed to be a fun family festival. It's described as one of the most joyous and celebrated events in the community. And locals who are there say this type of tragedy happens way too often. City officials say because it was a festival, tons of roads were closed. People were trying to get out of there. Golf carts were everywhere. So it was challenging for first responders to get to the patients, but all were off of the scene in an hour. The rest of the two-day festival is now canceled.
11: Toledo police confirm all 12 victims are in stable condition. They believe the shooters were likely aiming at each other. Elon Musk's SpaceX is set to go public this week in what's expected to be the biggest IPO in history. SpaceX setting a flat price of $135 a share. The company trying to raise $75 billion. I'm Kathleen Maloney. This is Fox News.
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1: 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I'm your host, Dr. Ronald Hoffman. It's a weekly program where we put together the best of high-tech medicine and the best of natural therapies. And my job is to make it entertaining and informative. And you can be part of the action by calling us at 877-726-8255. You'll be prompted to record your question. And we got some great calls this weekend, and they are going to be great jumping off points for some fascinating discussions, things that will help you and your family and your loved ones improve their health. 877-726-8255 is our number. And we got lots on the agenda today, but I wanted to start by talking about the enhanced games. What's that all about? Well, some entrepreneurs decided to put on a new spectacle. It's kind of a gladiatorial thing, where athletes, instead of being restricted in terms of the things that they could use, there was something called the WADA, the World Anti-Doping Association, that tests athletes. It spot checks them. It does blood and urine tests and inspections to find out if they've been juicing, if they've been using things like anabolic steroids and growth hormone and stimulants to promote their performance. But the enhanced games, no holds barred. These athletes can do whatever they like. They can be juiced to the gills, and we expect all kinds of records to tumble, right? Because really that's the rationale for spotting cheaters, people who win. They've been taking various performance enhancers. And oh, by the way, it's a very poor example to, especially our young people, to put athletes on a pedestal, give them gold medals for taking powerful drugs that could mortgage their long-term health. And so there was this event, and of course it was held in glitzy Las Vegas. There was an award that was being offered, $1 million for each and every athlete who would smash a previous world record. And by all accounts, the enhanced games proved to be a flop. It's very interesting. So one of the most touted athletes in the competition was a guy named James Magnussen, an Australian swimmer who has the moniker the Missile Magnussen. He is a retired swimmer. He was the 2011 and 2013 100 meter freestyle world champion, but he retired from competitive swimming in 2019. But he said he was going to make a comeback. He famously stated that he would, quote, juice to the gills to break the 50-meter freestyle world record if organizers put up a $1 million bonus. And they did. Magnussen boasted he would do it in just 6 months with the aid of performance-enhancing drugs. So he stocked himself up with testosterone and growth hormone and peptides, and he looked pretty good. He looks pretty shredded, muscular, looked more like Arnold Schwarzenegger in his Mr. Universe days than Michael Phelps, the champion gold medal swimmer, who holds a record for the number of medals that he's won. And he even wore a garish gold supersuit, the kind of suit that is considered illegal, banned by the World Aquatics Association in 2009. These are suits that confer performance benefits because they're ultra streamlined and they have certain characteristics as you slice through the water. So it's thought that you got to wear a standard swimsuit. And so what ended up happening? Well, he was even beaten in the competition, and he did not break a record. And embarrassingly, he was beaten by American Hunter Armstrong, who entered the event as a non-enhanced athlete, although there wasn't stringent testing, so how can one really be sure? And ultimately, it's a vindication for clean performance without performance-enhancing drugs. The guy off the drugs won the event. The guy who was juicing to the max came in third. And overall, and there were a variety of competitions here. There were running competitions, weightlifting competitions here, where you might expect that performance enhancement would make a difference, and there were swim events. Ultimately, at these enhanced games, just one athlete broke a world record. And by a very, very small margin, Greek swimmer Christian Gokolimiv, if I'm pronouncing the name correctly, closed the night by swimming the 50-meter freestyle in 20.81 seconds. That's just 0.07 seconds faster than the world record. So that's like a razor-thin margin. He didn't smash the world record. He didn't come in a half a second or a full second or more ahead, but he just barely broke the record. The only athlete in this competition to break a world record. And so he won the men's 50-meter freestyle event, and he took home the $1 million bonus as promised, plus a $250,000 first-place prize, and reclaimed the 50-meter freestyle world record, although with an asterisk, you know, just like Barry Bonds' home run record and Mark McGuire's home run record. Apparently they were taking PEDs, performance-enhancing drugs. You don't grow a hat size, generally, as an adult, right, with simple bodybuilding workouts. You're taking growth hormone and you're juicing. And so they had more powerful home run strokes. And ultimately, yeah, they set records, but the records are accompanied by asterisks as not being totally clean or legitimate. So, just a take-home message is that, yeah, there are all these performance-enhancing drugs out there, and not just professional athletes, but just ordinary folks are taking these for performance purposes, for longevity purposes, to speed healing from injuries. And ultimately, they don't provide much of a benefit so far. I mean, future drugs may actually crack the code on performance enhancement in athletics. But the enhanced games, by all accounts, a flop, proving once and for all that the best way to high levels of performance is practice, practice, practice, healthy diet, healthy lifestyle, and very, very concerted training. 877-726-8255, our number. I'm Dr. Ronald Hoffman, and this is Intelligent Medicine.
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1: 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Dr. Ronald Hoffman here. Our number is 877-726-8255. And I must commend our audience because they called in with some great questions that are going to prompt some very interesting conversations. So let's hear our first question.
2: Hello, Dr. Hoffman. I have a question regarding insulin resistance. I noticed that there's a very sharp difference between opinions between different physicians. Some physicians think that lowering saturated fat will reduce insulin resistance or reduce your insulin levels overall. But many other physicians have said to lower your refined sugars. You know, what I'm asking is, what is true? What is exactly true? Is it a combination of both? Or is it one or the other? Thank you.
1: Okay, so this is a very interesting question, and it's a controversial question in nutrition. So what are we talking about? Insulin resistance is the inability of insulin to lower your blood sugar. Normally, insulin is the signal that enables cells to uptake circulating glucose. And if you have insulin resistance, the insulin doesn't work, the sugar doesn't get into the cells, you feel tired and weak, and oh, by the way, the sugar stays in your bloodstream, you have high blood sugar, and some of that sugar is converted to triglycerides, you store it as fat, or you store it in your liver. So, okay, insulin resistance is a bad thing, and we want to overcome insulin resistance and reduce the risk of type 2 diabetes. All right, so there are studies that show that people who eat a lot of meat may have more insulin resistance. But part of the problem with these studies is that these are observational studies. So people who eat a lot of meat, maybe they do other things. Maybe they just eat a lot of food. Maybe they eat indiscriminately. Maybe they have other types of lifestyle issues that affect their insulin resistance. They exercise less, et cetera, et cetera, et cetera. And so what we find is that in large observational studies, there is a link between red meat consumption and a higher risk of type 2 diabetes, which is caused by insulin resistance. But the research is observational, and it shows merely an association rather than causation. You know, correlation isn't causation. And there are short-term clinical trials that have mixed results, but have generally not shown that red meat directly impairs blood sugar regulation or insulin sensitivity. Here's one that does show that a high-fat, high-saturated fat diet decreases insulin sensitivity, in other words, increases insulin resistance, even when it doesn't make you gain weight. But there are other studies that show the opposite, which is, I actually did a little bit of a deep dive on this. Researchers compared a diet rich in red meat with one using plant-based meat replacement. There is no statistically significant difference in fasting glucose and insulin concentrations. On and on, several studies. There was a study that compared a diet rich in red meat with one rich in fatty fish in healthy people. And there was lower insulin sensitivity when people were consuming the diet rich in red meat compared to when these same people consumed a diet rich in fatty fish. There was a study which compared a diet rich in red meat with one rich in either soy protein or whole soy nuts. And in that study as well, the investigators found higher insulin sensitivity on the soy diets compared to the red meat. But the results are mixed. And so, what could it be about red meat that is causing the problem? Well, it's theorized that compounds in red meat, the high levels of iron or the saturated fats or the preservatives may contribute to inflammation and insulin resistance over time. But there's really not a lot of evidence that a diet which is, say, high in fat, which includes meat, is bad for insulin resistance. In fact, ketogenic diets, which of necessity are high in fat, because on a ketogenic diet, how do you get your calories? You need calories for energy production. Well, you don't get them from carbs. Ketogenic diets rely on fat to provide energy. And when the body switches to fat metabolism, fat burning, what ends up happening is that cardiovascular results get better. Cholesterol often goes down, although in some sensitive individuals it may spike. We actually see a reduction in inflammation and a reduction in insulin resistance. So this is, you know, whenever I see conflicting evidence like this in nutrition, you know, like eggs good, eggs bad, or saturated fat, okay, no problem, or saturated fat causes cardiovascular disease. When I see conflicting results, it suggests that the difference is kind of on the margins, and there is no conclusive harm or benefit, and it depends on other factors, the kind of foods that you eat, your activity levels, your metabolism, and also the type of saturated fat that you're consuming. It turns out that high levels of palmitic acid are problematic. That's a saturated fat. So too is stearic acid. But stearic acid, in contrast to palmitic acid, another saturated fat, actually lowers your LDL cholesterol. So there's also studies that show that omega-3 fatty acids reduce insulin resistance. They improve insulin sensitivity and thus may be a key to reducing the risk of type 2 diabetes and inflammation in the body. And so we'll talk a little bit about that study when we return. I'm Dr. Ronald Hoffman, 877-726-8255. Great questions. More coming up. I'm Dr. Ronald Hoffman, and this is the Intelligent Medicine Radio Program.
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8: This is a Fox News alert. I'm Kathleen Maloney. Iran launched a large missile attack on Israel today. Fox's Trey Yings has President Trump's response.
9: At least four waves of Iranian ballistic missiles have targeted northern Israel. I just got off the phone with President Trump to get his reaction to the ongoing missile attack. As I was speaking with the president out the window, I could see some of these incoming missiles headed toward the northern part of this country. The IDF says they were able to shoot down the majority of the incoming fire, but the president telling Fox Fox News, it's certainly not going to help negotiations. I asked him if he had a message for the Iranian regime. He said, what I would suggest to Iran, you've shot your missiles. That's enough. Get back to the table and make a deal. President Trump indicated in our conversation that negotiations with Iran were progressing toward a possible agreement as early as this coming week.
10: Iranian officials say the missile strikes were in retaliation for Israel's attacks on Beirut. Congress faces a deadline to renew a key part of the Foreign Intelligence Surveillance Act, and a recent presidential appointment has some lawmakers worried.
11: Democratic Senator Mark Warner said placing Bill Pulte as acting director of national intelligence is puzzling to him and his party.
12: He's terribly concerned that we're going to have interference in our elections this year. You're going to turn the keys of all of our intelligence agencies over somebody so grossly unqualified.
11: Republican Senator James Lankford said the president trusts Pulte for a short-term appointment.
13: To be able to step up in the for a few weeks to a month or so, to be able to step in and to be able to just manage this agency.
11: Both were on Fox News Sunday. Section 702 of FISA, which allows warrantless surveillance of adversaries, expires Friday. Grinnell Scott, Fox News.
10: And President Trump says he wants Pulte to begin shrinking the office of the Director of National Intelligence. 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
14: 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Tonight, a chance of showers and thunderstorms with mostly cloudy skies with a low around 75. Looking ahead to Monday, a slight chance of showers and thunderstorms, mostly cloudy with a high near 88. On Tuesday, sunny conditions are on the way with a high approaching 92, currently 86 and overcast. I'm Bill Banks with your weather flash.
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1: 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We just tackled a question about whether saturated fatty acids, in particular high-fat dairy and meat, can increase the risk of diabetes. And indeed, in big epidemiological studies where people eat a lot of meat, there may be higher risk of diabetes, but people who eat a lot of meat are a little less fastidious than people on a plant-based diet. They may eat more. They may have different lifestyle habits. And so these observational studies don't really prove that meat or saturated fat or high-fat dairy can be the direct proximate cause of diabetes. And it turns out that the type of fat you eat matters. And a while back, I coined a phrase, which is, it's not you are what you eat, it's you are what you eat eats, because the composition of meat has changed from Paleolithic times. Hunter-gatherers used to track down mammoths or mastodons and antelopes and large land mammals. And also lots of marine mammals, seals and whales, and they consume that. And the fat in those animals actually has a fairly high proportion of omega-3 fatty acids, in contradistinction to stockyard-fed animals, large concentrated factory farms now feed animals, fatten them up on corn feed. Corn is high in omega-6 fatty acids, and so the meat composition of the animals is different than wild grass-fed animals. And so a new study suggests that omega-3 fish oil shows promise against type 2 diabetes. The problem is in our Western diets, we're getting too many omega-6s, not enough omega-3. Many people aren't getting any omega-3 at all. And this is something that we've been talking about, but a new study confirms it. Turns out fish oil may help switch off inflammation-driven insulin resistance, even in type 2 diabetes patients who aren't overweight. Okay, so it turns out that inflammation may impair the working of insulin. If your body is inflamed, the insulin doesn't work well. You have insulin resistance. Your blood sugar goes up. You end up depositing the calories that are circulating around your bloodstream as glucose, as adipose tissue, or perhaps you put it in your liver, you get fatty liver. And so omega-3 fish oil shows promise against type 2 diabetes in a recent study. And the researchers report they gave EPA and DHA, this is an animal study, the animals showed lower insulin resistance, better blood sugar control, reduced inflammatory markers, and improvements in several lipid measures, including total cholesterol, LDL, and triglycerides. They say that our experiments involved rats, an animal model for type 2 diabetes. We found that insulin resistance can be reduced in these animals by modulating the inflammatory response with omega-3 fatty acid supplementation. So very cool study that demonstrates that it's not just about dietary fat, palmitic acid, saturated fatty acid, maybe not so great for you, stearic acid, which is pretty high percentage of which comes to us from meat, actually can lower LDL. You also find it in dairy products to a high degree. And omega-3 fatty acids, EPA and DHA, best of all when it comes to reducing the risk of insulin resistance and type 2 diabetes. So this is a great lead-in because I've looked into a lot of fish oil supplements, and you know many of them are carefully made and high quality, but honestly, when I've looked at it, it turns out most of them are mystery sourced, overprocessed, blasted with heat, and even packed with synthetic add-ins. But I've discovered a new fish oil that is different. It's Omega-3 Rejuvenate from Big Bold Health, and it starts with wild Alaskan salmon and cod, sustainably caught from some of the cleanest waters on the planet. And then, and this is the key, it's processed at low temperatures, like kind of like cold-pressed olive oil, to preserve what actually matters. And we're talking about real omega-3s, naturally occurring vitamins A and D, and pro-resolving mediators, or PRMs, that help your body balance its own immune response. We're speaking to the issue of inflammation. What does that mean for you? Clearer thinking, more stable mood, and real nature-based support for your heart and immune system, and perhaps also the metabolic benefits in terms of insulin resistance. There are no shortcuts, no synthetic nonsense. 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Very credible guy. And I have tremendous confidence in his recommendations. 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That's Omega-3 Rejuvenate from Big Bold Health. All right, 877-726-8255. We've got another call, and I have a feeling it has something to do with coenzyme Q10 and perhaps the question of avoiding a statin. Let's hear it.
16: Hi, Dr. Hoffman. My husband just had a heart attack. Praise the Lord, they were able to place a stent. We have heard about Peter Langston's research with CoQ10, and we are very interested in avoiding statins if possible. But that is very hard to explain to doctors, especially cardiologists, and so we are looking for a good one. So I thought I'd leave that with you. Thank you so much for all you do.
1: Okay, well, you know, great question. And so when you have a heart attack, demonstrably, you probably have a lot of plaque. And so you're, once having had a heart attack, you're at high risk for a subsequent event. Plus, when you get a stent keeps the artery open, but it's kind of unnatural. And while it may take, 40, 50, 60 years to clog an artery, once you put a stent in, it's kind of an irritant. And there's a tendency for stents to sometimes restenose in a matter of 5 or 10 years. And so as a result, they want to put you on a statin. They really want to lower your cholesterol dramatically. They want to target an LDL cholesterol below 70 or even below 50 to dramatically reduce your risk of a subsequent heart attack. And I've got to say that, you know, I've looked at the studies, and whereas in some studies there may be marginal benefits for, you know, a 70-year-old woman who has somewhat high cholesterol, who has no previous heart disease. You know, you have to treat 50 or 100 women with a statin drug to prevent one heart attack. And people who already had a heart attack and a stent, you really probably should take the statin. So I'm down with that. But when you take a statin, statins interrupt the synthesis of coenzyme Q10. And it's Dr. Peter Langston and his father's research that has demonstrated that, you know, while with statins we may be preventing some heart attacks, we're seeing an increase in the incidence of congestive heart failure. And that's because of the pervasive use of statins, which interfere with the body's synthesis of coenzyme Q10, block it almost entirely. And CoQ10 is important for mitochondrial function, particularly in the heart, which is a hardworking organ, requires a lot of energy production. And so he has done studies with his father, who is the discoverer of coenzyme Q10. So he's kind of second generation CoQ10 guy, which demonstrate that people with congestive heart failure, which is, yeah, you know, maybe you prevent a subsequent heart attack, but if you have some damaged myocardium, heart muscle has been damaged by a previous heart attack, it puts you sometimes on the path towards eventual congestive heart failure where your heart muscle conks out. And you want to give all the support you can to your heart muscle with an energy-supporting nutrient like coenzyme Q10 or ubiquinol. And you want to go high. You want to go, you know, some studies say, well, you know, 100 milligrams of CoQ10 doesn't really work. Well, in his studies, he's used 600, 800, 1,000, 1,200 of CoQ10, or he prefers ubiquinol, which some people believe is, you know, up to 50% more effective than CoQ10. This would be a great synergy on all of the above approach. Yeah, use a statin, get that LDL nice and low to prevent a subsequent heart attack, but support the heart and also prevent the side effects of the statin by taking coenzyme Q10. So my advice to you is, yeah, okay, you know, listen to the doctor, take the statin. If you tolerate it, great. Keep up the use of the statin.

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1: Back to Intelligent Medicine, Dr. Ronald Hoffman with you here. Let me get on my bully pulpit here and talk about something that is near and dear to me because I live in Manhattan. And one of the things that's happened in Manhattan, kind of a law of unintended consequences. Manhattan is a really congested place. There are lots of cars, and it's hard to get around in traffic. And so there was an initiative where they decided to turn Manhattan into Amsterdam or Copenhagen, where a lot of people ride bikes, commute around on bikes, and thereby get exercise and also relieve the traffic congestion. Well, the net result of that was to create bike lanes, which further constricted the traffic. And so there's more and more traffic jams. And the majority of people who are using the dedicated bike lanes are delivery people. They're delivering food for people too lazy to go out and pick up their own food or go out to eat in restaurants. The people are cocooning in their apartments and they don't even want to emerge and go outside. So they're delivering food to them. And then there are the commuters, but the commuters are not simply riding bicycles. They are riding e-bikes and e-scooters and they're zooming around and crossing the street in Manhattan is taking your life in your hands. I've seen far too many pedestrian accidents where people are mowed down. I look both ways when I cross the street because even on a one-way street, there's no guarantee that the person on an e-bike or an e-scooter isn't going to go against the traffic and mow me down on the side where I'm not looking. And this is, there've been some terrible accidents. And a couple of weeks ago, there was a tragic accident on the 59th Street Bridge. You know, Simon and Garfunkel, slow down, you move too fast, gotta make the morning light. You know, it's 59th Street Bridge song. Famous bridge, renamed the Ed Koch Bridge, although they want to take that name away because now, I don't know, he's not PC anymore. But we New Yorkers, we call it the 59th Street Bridge, and there is a bike lane on the 59th Street Bridge. There's lots of car traffic, but there's a narrow bike lane, and two riders were approaching, one on a bicycle, and I'm not sure if it was an e-bike or just a conventional bike, and a person on an e-scooter. Now, these e-scooters go real fast, and the problem with an e-scooter is that you can put the brakes on or it can hit an obstacle, but you keep going. And if you're going 20, 25 miles per hour and the person coming in the other direction is also going 20, 25 miles per hour, that's a 50 mile per hour impact. And the net result is that both riders are dead, not just severely injured, dead. And so here's an op-ed from Medscape in which a doctor in training who works in the emergency room, writes, I've seen one too many e-scooter injuries in the trauma bay. It's time for stricter regulations. And I heartily agree. He says, with their sleek black bodies and shock absorbers, powered scooters are an attractive toy. For many, they seem like a convenient solution to urban traffic. But based on what I've seen in the trauma department, they may be causing more harm than good. He cites statistics, and I actually have no people who've had serious injuries on this. You know, one of our producers, husband, you know, during COVID, he didn't want to get on the subway. He wanted, you know, just to commute outside. So we got an e-scooter and he was commuting and thought he was going to avoid COVID virus by commuting outside. And he apparently hit an obstacle, something in the road, and he went flying, banged up his knee, compression fracture of his knee. And it's a very serious debilitating injury. May never be the same. According to the article, a study that analyzed the National Electronic Injury Survey Surveillance System database shows a steady increase in electric scooter injuries from 29,000 in 2020 to 115,000 in 2024. That's a fourfold rise. And so what's going on with that? There's loopholes in the regulations. Cars have federal oversight. Powered scooters have been left to be handled by municipalities, state and local legislation. And there's a lot of inconsistency. Some states have age restrictions. Others do not. Some have traffic laws dictating where the scooters can operate on high-speed roadways versus smaller streets versus sidewalks. You know, riding one of these things on a sidewalk is nuts. It's a peril to the pedestrians and the rider. Only three states, Illinois, New York, and Utah, explicitly outlaw operating an e-scooter while carrying alcoholic beverages or while under the influence of drugs and alcohol. Wow. Only five states specify helmet requirements for teenage operators, yet no states mandate helmet use for adult e-scooter riders. Okay, so it's okay for adults to get traumatic brain injury. We used to call motorcycles donor cycles. Well, these are young people with healthy organs. They can simply donate their organs when they die. And the large majority of these folks I notice are not wearing a helmet while riding. This is a problem, and we really need to better regulate e-scooter use and e-bike use and normalize helmet use. We need to regulate traffic patterns and also ensure accountability on the part of the companies that produce these products. Because tragically, the batteries in some of these things sometimes ignite. People take their e-scooters into their apartments and homes, and a fairly high percentage of fires are now caused by e-bike and e-scooter batteries. They're bootleg batteries. They're cheaper imported versions that are not subject to safety standards, and they simply spontaneously ignite. So this guy who works in the ER writes, anyone who visits the trauma bay will understand that powered scooters are not just toys. Until we stop treating them as such, we will continue to see the consequences of our own negligence, fractures, brain injury, and lives permanently affected for the worse. And it's time that we get on this, because it is anarchy in the streets. And we've gone way too far in promoting and legalizing these things. And you can even rent them. You can rent them. And with no restrictions or regulations, zoom, zoom, zoom. And you might kill someone or kill yourself. 877-726-8255, our number, and this is Intelligent Medicine.

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16: Oh, hey, we're back. Yeah, Bernie Sanders has a plan. His plan is to perpetrate the biggest theft in the history of humankind. The communists are here. Let's go to the telephones. Let's go to Chris calling from New Jersey, USA. Chris, you're on the Chris Plant Show.
17: Hey, how you doing, Chris? Hey, yeah, I was saying, and I've been saying this here, like, you know, because you've seen Mikey Sherrill and Kim and all the Democrats going to Delaney Hall on Memorial Day. Now, and I've run for office, and everybody knows you don't do anything on Memorial Day political, but they couldn't help it because Delaney Hall now is a progressive holy site. And if you don't go and pay homage, you have to make a pilgrimage to Delaney Hall if you're a Democrat.
16: So it's become a new Mecca, a new Medina for the Democrat Party. I wouldn't even suggest that any Christian holy sites are related to the Democrat Party. But you're absolutely right. Yep. And look, you know, George Floyd was killed. He's a holy figure, right? Rene Good.
17: Well, they're godless. They're godless demons. These people are progressives have no God. Their God is power because they're communists.
16: Yeah. Yeah. Well, I really can't dispute that, can I, Chris?
17: No, and they were like, look, like, you know, in church they talk about, like, real churches, not Democrat churches. They talk about these people worship Ishtar and Baal, child sacrifice and sex. Like, today, you know, this month is they worship Ishtar, where they worship, you know, sex. Because, and I'll tell you one last thing. I've been saying that these cities that fly the rainbow are discriminating against heterosexuals because they don't have black and white, which is the heterosexual colors. So they are discriminating, and therefore it should be illegal for them to fly the rainbow.
16: You're 100% right, and they'd be suing everybody if you turned the tables on this. Now, you mentioned these lunatics and their fake churches and stuff. James Tallarico, a.k.a. Talafrico, he goes to a fake church in Texas. It's a Democrat church, as you described it. And I have for you what this church, Talafrico's church, does with the money that they raise coming up.

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17: Yeah, Bernie Sanders is plotting the biggest theft in the history of humankind because he's a communist. And the Democrat Party is here. They are the Soviet Union, alive and well in the United States. Let's go to the telephones. Let's go to Steve, calling from Brookville, Maryland. Steven, you're on the Chris Plant Show.
18: Hey, Chris, I just wanted to make a comment here. You know, the Democrats are always calling Donald Trump Adolf Hitler.
17: Uh-huh.
18: Well, Adolf Hitler was the head of the Nazi Party. Mm-hmm. He was responsible for the death of 6 million Jews.
17: Uh-huh.
18: He was a dog lover and a vegetarian. Uh-huh. So by Democrat standards, he's electable.
17: He was a vegetarian, it's true. And he had one nut. So that makes him a lot like Democrats, too. You know, kind of...
18: I heard that about Bruce Lee. I didn't know that about Adolf Hitler.
17: Yeah, it's true. Adolf Hitler. The story was maybe lost it in combat in World War One, but that might have been a made-up story. But yeah, you're right. You kill millions and millions of people, and the Democrats do that. They harvest the organs of a million babies every year, and they call it choice. Of course, it's their choice. You know, not the baby's choice. But you're right. 6 million dead, and he's Hitler, and the Democrats, they've got the guy with the Nazi tattoo in Maine, and I just played the audio. They'd crawl through broken glass to go vote for the Nazi, and he wants to, because, and then the guy, the Democrat influencer, because he's going to stop Israel, those nasty Jews, from committing the multiple genocides that Israel is committing. The Democrat Party is a dangerous, violent criminal operation. They're more like Nazis than anybody else around here.
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20: Escalation of the conflict in Iran. I'm Kathleen Maloney, Fox News. Iran launched a large missile attack on Israel today. Fox's Trey Yingst has President Trump's response.
21: At least four waves of Iranian ballistic missiles have targeted northern Israel. I just got off the phone with President Trump to get his reaction to the ongoing missile attack. As I was speaking with the president out the window, I could see some of these incoming missiles headed toward the northern part of this country. The IDF says they were able to shoot down the majority of the incoming fire, but the president telling Fox News it's certainly not going to help negotiations. I asked him if he had a message for the Iranian regime. He said, "What I would suggest to Iran, you've shot your missiles, that's enough."